0: is a declaration of war or an authorization of force. Next stop, the Senate, but the resolution is considered largely symbolic in nature. No additional insight from Treasury Secretary Scott Bessent as to why the Trump administration stopped pursuing the nearly $2 billion anti-weaponization fund, telling the Senate Finance Committee.
1: Even with the Acting Attorney General Blanche's statements yesterday, this matter is still subject to ongoing litigation, so I'm unable to comment further on it.
0: The fund would have offered compensation to those who claim that they were wronged by the Biden Justice Department. They're still counting the votes in the Los Angeles mayor's race. Steve Hilton, Javier Becerra, and Tom Steyer are leading in the race.
2: President Trump, for his part, he's already taking to social media to congratulate the person he backed in the California gubernatorial race, Steve Hilton.
0: ABC's Selena Wang. ADP, National Employment Report, counting a record 122,000 new jobs created in May. You're listening to ABC News.
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0: Tropical storm Amanda has formed in the Pacific Ocean, marking the first tropical cyclone of the season.
6: At a rally in Ken Paxton's hometown, James Tallarico attacked the current attorney general's legal and ethical record.
7: Ken Paxton is everything that's wrong with this broken system. He does not serve us. He serves himself.
6: Paxton, meanwhile, was in Washington to meet with Senate Republicans, many of whom had backed Paxton's rival, incumbent Senator John Cornyn, in last week's primary runoff. He also posed for pictures with President Trump at the White House. Jim Ryan, ABC News in Dallas-Fort Worth.
0: On Capitol Hill, House members asked Homeland Security Secretary Mark Wayne Mullen what his agency is doing to ensure a safe World Cup.
8: I feel very comfortable where we're at, and we feel like we have a zero-fail mission, but it's going to be complicated. We have 5 to 7 million visitors coming in. We have some very complicated countries that are going to be playing each other that have a tremendous amount of dislike against each other. We have open areas to where we have the fans being able to experience the game without getting inside. Mm-hmm. We have 78 Super Bowls and 38 days.
0: The government is spending $625 million to shore up security. After 6 months of radio silence, NASA's Maven spacecraft circling Mars has been declared dead. The Observer first launched in 2013. And on Wall Street, the Dow falling 620 points today. Dave Packer, ABC News.
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9: Welcome back to the Lars Larson Show. I've got to tell you this bizarre story that comes out of Great Britain, but I think there's a fair bit of warning in this story, and it's a warning about where you go if you believe in this whole Black Lives Matter nonsense and all the critical race theory nonsense and the DEI garbage and all this stuff that says if you have white skin, you're an oppressor, you're a bad guy, you're the evil influence. And if you're a person of color, you are innocent, you have done nothing wrong. And when you take that kind of belief system to its logical extreme, you know what you end up with? 18-year-old Henry Nowak, who was stabbed to death in Great Britain. His killer has now been sentenced to 21 years in prison. But initially, when the police showed up, this sounds so bizarre, you could never even make it up for a movie script. But when the police initially showed up, here's Henry Nowak on the ground, bleeding to death. The guy who's standing up with no signs of visible injury at all, Vikram Singh Digwa, 23 years old, the guy who's now going to prison for 21 years, is a Sikh who was carrying two knives, because if you're a Sikh, you're allowed to carry knives. If you're just an ordinary Brit, you are not, but apparently religion carries that privilege. And he's the guy who stabbed Henry Nowak to death. But when the police showed up, under the assumption that, well, this man is an Indian. Vikram Singh Digwa, the Sikh, is an Indian, and the man on the ground is white. The man on the ground must be the bad guy. He's a white guy. The Sikh, the Indian Sikh, he must be the good guy. I'm going to give you some of the details of this, but first, welcome to the Lars Larson Show. If you want to join the best conversation in talk journalism, it's right here at 866-HEY-LARS. That's 866-439-5277. Send your emails to talk@LarsLarson.com. There are folks in America who have looked at this situation involving Mr. Nowak, the man who was stabbed to death, 18 years old. Apparently, by all accounts, a good student. He had been out with his friends. He'd had a few beers. But the police said that when they did the toxicology on his dead body, he still had so little alcohol in him that he would have been legal to drive a car. And you say, okay, so what happened? Well, he's walking home, and he encounters the Sikh. And the Sikh, Digwa, they get into a dispute. Now, Digwa claims this crazy drunk guy knocked my turban off. Now, I want to ask you something. If you go up in America and knock somebody's ball cap off, are they justified in stabbing you to death? I don't think so. I don't even think you're justified. If somebody knocks your hat off and then you assault the other person, punch him in the face, I can bet you're going to be going to jail. Except if you assume that the Sikh is special, because he's part of a religious minority, he's part of a racial minority, he is Indian, East Indian. And so when the police show up, they find Mr. Nowak there, who apparently tells them they have refused, the police have, refused to release the body camera video of what actually happened. But by all accounts, they say Nowak is lying on the ground and he says, I'm bleeding, I've been stabbed. He had been stabbed in the face. He'd been stabbed in the back. He'd been stabbed in the legs twice. He was trying to escape from his attacker. But the police say, we looked at him and said, no, you're not stabbed. You're not bleeding. He bled out while they were reading him his rights, because they assumed that Vikram Digwa, the 23-year-old Sikh, must have been the innocent guy. He was the guy who's carrying two knives. And then it turns out, now, remember, the case has already been adjudicated now. In Great Britain, it's very difficult to report on any kind of cases until the adjudication is over. In America, you can report on cases at almost any stage of a criminal case. In Great Britain, it's a lot harder. The perp's father and mother, Digwa's father and mother, showed up at the scene of the crime that night. His mother helped conceal the weapons. The victim didn't have any idea who this guy was. He had never met him. He was walking home about 11:30 on December 3rd from a night out with his university soccer team. He was well-dressed, well-groomed, and they said he had so little alcohol in him that he would have been legal to drive a car. Digwa claimed that he was attacked by a race drunk. And this is one of the problems that police are going to run into. If you start to buy the DEI, critical race theory, all white people are bad, all brown and black people are good. If you start to buy that nonsense, you're going to end up like this. An 18-year-old innocent student stabbed to death, allegedly having knocked the guy's turban off, even though there's no proof of that, because the only person who can actually say one way or another is either Digwa, the Sikh, or Nowak, the dead guy. And he's dead, so he can't exactly tell us exactly what happened. But in this case, because Nowak is dead, and because Digwa is going to prison, we're not likely to ever find out the real truth about what happened. What we do know is that Digwa made a false claim to the police that he was the victim of a racist attack, and that he simply responded by pulling out two knives and stabbing a man to the point where he died right in front of the police. And the police didn't believe him. On the video, an officer says, "Oh, you've been stabbed, mate? I don't think you have." They then dragged him across a gravel driveway, read him his rights, and 3 minutes later, he was unconscious, he was bleeding out, and he died at the scene just a short time later. Now, this is the problem that we're going to get into. If society begins to accept, and thank God we're seeing I think we're seeing all the DEI stuff start to pass. We're starting to see people realize that judging people on their skin color instead of the content of their character, to paraphrase Dr. Martin Luther King, is the wrong way to do business. That if you say, I'm going to judge people first based on what they look like and whether or not they have skin color of a particular shade or not, that if you start to do that, you're going to end up with people like Mr. Nowak, dead, and Mr. Digwa heading off to prison looking at 21 years behind bars. But, of course, it's too late for Mr. Nowak. The presumption of guilt or innocence, as far as the cops were concerned, could be determined entirely on the basis of race. The white boy must be guilty. The Sikh man must be the victim. 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
1: Welcome back to the program. It's a pleasure to be with you. I'm glad to get to your phone calls and emails in a bit. Well, six states voted yesterday, and I guess I can still call it last night's results, although in the case of California, we may have to wait a couple of weeks for last night's results. But we could find the control of the Congress shifting in November. Are Republicans in trouble? I thought we'd start with that, with our friend Leland Vittert, host of On Balance and chief Washington anchor at News Nation. How are you, Leland?
2: I'm doing well, and you're right to point out that a state that has been controlled by Democrats for the past 16 years, and they can't count their votes in a month or a couple of weeks.
1: Are we right then to suspect that there might be shenanigans with the vote counting? Because I suspect it with the Democrats all day long.
2: Well, the shenanigans with vote counting has been known to happen from both parties. But I think in California Democratic politics, it is certainly something that when you create a system that takes a week or more to count the votes, one has to wonder why you would do that. And shenanigans, to use your words, is something that comes to mind.
1: Anything
2: why
1: surprising?
2: Why else would you create that symptom?
1: No, I can't think of another reason for it. And there are all these other good-sized countries on Earth, you know, both, you know, France or, you know, South Korea, places like that, where they have big elections with tens of millions of people voting, and they seem to get a result the same day. And they don't seem to have the kind of chaos that has now overtaken America.
2: Well, or Florida or Texas or New York State, they can all count ballots relatively quickly. But that seems to be a feature, not a bug, as Democrats would have it, because that's how they designed it. I think you asked an important question. Are Democrats, are Republicans in trouble? And they might be, but I don't think that was the takeaway from last night. I think the biggest message last night across all six states, other than perhaps the terrorist or terrorist enthusiast who's now going to be a member of Congress in New Jersey. But the biggest takeaway last night is a complete repudiation of Gavin Newsom, Karen Bass, progressivism. And I don't call it liberalism anymore because it's not liberal, but it is progressive. And the people who have revolted the hardest against Democratic orthodoxy are the people who have been living under it for the past 16 years, and it's because they are angry at what they got.
1: So why is it that Karen Bass is still going to make the runoff? Because I would think, living in that city, just all the things that have happened, including the Palisades fires, most famously, and all the other screw-ups, you'd think she'd have been out on her ear, and yet she's still got enough votes that she will qualify to be in the runoff in November and could actually win again.
2: Well, I think your first point may answer that question, which is shenanigans. It is not that anybody thinks Karen Bass is doing a good idea. I guess the homeless people who are shooting up drugs that she protects might think she's doing an okay idea. Who knows?
1: No.
2: Or an okay job. But the larger point, I think, is this. The way progressive politics works in California is it creates an enormous amount of patronage from the charities, non-governmental organizations, everybody who gets money to fulfill all of the Democratic utopia ideas, whether it be, you know, $1 million a unit for homeless housing, whether it be all of the harm reduction and drug programs, whether it be all the elimination of racist roofs or whatever it is, and racist highways, all of those programs is the government spending an enormous amount of money. That money goes somewhere. Where does it go? It goes into the hands of well-connected individuals who
1: yep.
2: keep the cycle going.
1: And so do you see a giant blue wave coming at us? Because I know a few months ago, the Democrats, the Republicans are going to be all over, because usually the off-year midterm elections don't go well for the president's party. And yet it doesn't sound like the Democrats are working up a big blue wave.
2: Well, I think we don't know yet. Again, it depends on where America is 6 months from now. It's a long time, a very long time, until November. I will remind you that 2 years ago, Joe Biden hadn't even dropped out yet.
3: No.
2: So those who say, oh, well, you know, I can tell you what's going to happen in November, give me a break. And I think that really is the best answer. We can tell you what's happening now and who it's good for, who it's bad for. I think to try to make big projections going forward is pretty folly.
1: By the way, Leland, I'm talking to Leland Vittard from News Nation, the chief Washington anchor there and host of On Balance. Have you figured out what's going on with Dr. Jill Biden? I insist on calling her that because she insisted on being called that. But this is a woman who's now decided to come out for no reason, no apparent benefit to herself other than pimping a book, and start telling a series of whoppers about, you know, Joe Biden. And I thought he was having a stroke, but instead of taking him to the hospital, I took him to a Waffle House. I mean, a bunch of stuff that just, I don't even see what percentage she thinks she has in going out and foisting these stories on people who then have to, I guess if you're a Democrat interviewer, you have to politely ignore the obvious logical contradictions and don't ask the questions. And she can't go anywhere near anybody like me who would say, if you thought your husband had a stroke, why didn't you pull him right off the stage, put him in an ambulance, and take him to the hospital?
2: Well, exactly. Number one, the Bidens have always been very interested in money. They've always lived beyond their means. So obviously she's gotten a big advance for the book and needs to go sell it. What's interesting to me, and you point this out, which is Democrats in the media believe that Donald Trump is an existential threat to America. They think the worst thing that's ever happened is he got reelected. Fine. The person who was probably most singularly responsible for that is Jill Biden. And did you see The View with her being Dr. Jill?
1: Yes, and then saying, well, I'm not a doctor. Well, I am a doctor. She's and in fact, I guess her PhD is not even a good PhD. She never finished it. But she always insisted on being called Dr. Jill Biden because she has a doctorate in education leadership.
2: Well, I guess that could also be a doctorate in delusion. But hey,
1: no,
2: you know. As somebody who sells books, you know, has sold a few books in my life.
1: Yes.
2: I do have a soft spot for someone who's selling a book. I just have to say.
1: Yeah, but I got to tell you something. Born Lucky. Well, Born Lucky is just a great book by Leland Vittard from News Nation. Leland, thanks so much for the time. By the way, a lot of you probably think that waking up in the middle of the night is just part of regular life. But doctors now say those nighttime wake-ups in the middle of the night, they could be affecting your long-term health. 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
3: ABC News, I'm Dave Packer. Four House Republicans sided with Democrats to pass an Iran war powers resolution that calls on President Trump to terminate the use of U.S. armed forces in hostilities against Iran unless there's a declaration of war or authorization of force. Next stop, the Senate, but the resolution's considered largely symbolic. The Ebola outbreak in Central Africa still growing, but World Health Organization Director General Tedros Adhanom Ghebreyesus today saying the response is catching up.
4: The number of suspected cases has now been reduced to 116 from over 1,000 last week. As we work through the backlog, either confirming them or ruling them out.
3: Even after the Trump administration says it's scrapping plans for a $1.8 billion anti-weaponization fund, at least one attorney for January 6 defendants still planning to seek damages for some 400 defendants to the tune of $1 million each. This is ABC News.
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12: Hey, welcome back to the Lars Larson Show. So Iran just hit a civilian airport with 13 missiles and 17 drones, and the so-called ceasefire now appears to be hanging by a thread. How close are we to full-scale war in the Middle East? I thought we'd talk about that with Jonathan Saya, who is a research analyst at the Foundation for Defense of Democracies. Welcome to the program.
13: Hi, great to be with you.
12: So can you put this in perspective for us? Because it always seems like any kind of ceasefire with Iran in particular is kind of tenuous from the beginning and immediately becomes very, very sketch very quickly. And that's the pattern we've seen. Am I wrong to look at it that way?
13: You're absolutely correct, and perhaps a better term rather than ceasefire would be a fragile truce with such a regime. Of course, they're testing the waters. They're trying to see how much they can push this administration to see if they can get even more concessions from Trump. But what we've seen is a reoccurring pattern of Tehran broadly agreeing to a few terms, but when it comes to the details and actually putting anything on paper, we see them backtrack and actually impose more demands on the United States.
12: I get a lot of questions, Jonathan, about the how it is that Iran is still functioning as a military force. I mean, Navy at the bottom of the ocean, Air Force largely gone. But when it comes to missiles and drones, it seems like they're very much still in business. Am I right?
13: Broadly, yes. What we saw after the war is that their stockpiles of medium-range missiles were quite depleted and affected. That's why they're not able to target Israel as much as they could. But when it comes to short-range missiles and drones, because they're so cheaply produced and they're easier to launch, especially drones, they still have quite a few of them. But the answer lies as to why their military is still functional. The answer lies as to what Trump said about a week ago, saying they deliberately did not target the main body of Iran's military. They decapitated the leadership to an extent, but mid-level and lower-level officials were more or less immune from any attacks, which is why they were still able to carry out operations. And they know what the doctrine is. Even without a leader, they know they're supposed to regionalize the war externally and crack down on dissidents internally.
12: I'm talking to Jonathan Saya, who's a research analyst at FDD, Foundation for Defense of Democracies. Is that a smart way to proceed with this, to deliberately go after the leadership of the IRGC, but avoid the middle and lower levels of it? Does that make sense? Because I know that when we went into Iraq way back when, they decided the de-bathification, getting rid of all the Ba'ath Party members, but that didn't necessarily work out well. And I think there was also history in World War II with the de-Nazification of Germany, and that also, it had an upside and it had a downside. So what's the thinking that goes behind we're not going to go after the middle grade IRGC?
13: That's a fair point. Comes down to the grand strategy here that Trump does not seem to be wanting regime change, and that's quite the opposite of what we saw in Iraq. Here, Trump, again, is more or less making the same calculations that the other administrations, that he thinks he can get behavior change from the regime, and he thought by removing a few officials and replacing them with those that are quote-unquote more moderate, I yet to see one, he would somehow get them to agree to a better deal, and that continues to be the main challenge. As to further comparison with Iraq, the other angle, and the final note on that, is the simple fact that de-bathification did not have an after plan either. So simply some of these officials were ousted, but they were not imprisoned, and there was no really process to reintegrate them. That's why many of them joined ISIS. In the Islamic Republic, given the amount of resentment against these mid-level and lower-level officials, should there be regime collapse, the Iranian populace themselves would have to really have a coordinated plan as to how they want to deal with these officials, whether they want to reintegrate them or not.
12: Well, and is there a way to reintegrate them? I mean, if you've got people who've been following one path, this jihadi path, the 12th imam, the Mahdi, they're, you know, the basically the suicide cult that's been running the place up till now, is there a way to get people like that to say, oh, yeah, you're right, I should become more like a somebody in a pluralistic society? Or is that realistic at all?
13: I agree with your skepticism, which is why, to the average Iranian, and having grown up there and having been imprisoned in Iran in 2009, the mindset is very much there is no way out but through. So when we talk about any change, it has to be a systemic transfer of power in Tehran. And ideology is only one component. It's the gross human rights violation that concerns the average Iranian. If these officials have been involved in shootings of civilians and abuse of women and horrific, horrific violations, they will not be forgiven overnight. And they know that, which is why they're very skeptical of surrender. Some of them rather fight to the death before giving up, because to them, getting captured is almost worse than getting shot in battle.
12: I was going to say, Jonathan, because does it effectively come down to that if it ever does fully go to regime change, then all the IRGC middle management is going to simply be slaughtered in the streets by the people of Iran?
13: There should be defection paths available to them. Not all of them necessarily have their hands dirty with blood. Some of them might not even be ideologically devoted. Many of them are simply corrupt and in it for the money. So what that, once that financial incentive is deprived of them, but ultimately a significant chunk of them would have to face battle by the Iranian population. This is not to say it's going to be easy. It's definitely going to be an uphill battle. But the resentment built in Iranian society is not going to forgive these people that have murdered masses and masses. But that said, there has to be a defection plan, because ultimately we need some of these individuals, mid-level or lower-level guys with guns, that would ultimately join a democratic movement.
12: Jonathan, one other question. I guess I'm just confused. You've got Iran that is now being hurt financially by being restricted and getting oil to its customers, et cetera, and yet they're still building missiles and drones. How is that happening? I mean, we have a supply chain crisis. In America, nothing gets done, but they're in the middle of a war with funding cut off and everything else, and they're still making drone manufacturing go forward?
13: That is still debatable, whether they still have the manufacturing going on. So what happened was during the war.
12: So maybe it's just stockpiles?
13: It's mostly stockpiles. We used to refer to them as missile cities. That's how the regime described it. So you had underground networks that were silos filled with very cheap short-range missiles, and they still have them. But one, some of them are buried. And two, the regime is running out of launchers that could actually enable them to attack these. But that said, it's still possessive enough to threaten the Persian Gulf, the Strait of Hormuz, and our immediate Arab allies. That's why it's an issue. But when it comes to the manufacturing, it has certainly faced a devastating blow. It's going to take them years to go back to the same capabilities of production as they did before the war.
12: Jonathan, it's always a pleasure to have you on. Thanks for the work you do at FDD.
13: Thank you for having me. Have a good day.
12: You betcha. That is Jonathan Saya. Jonathan is a research analyst at the Foundation for Defense of Democracies. By the way, think about this. You're at work, your phone rings. It has your kid's number, and it's your kid's voice, panicked, saying he's been in an accident, he needs money, and he needs it wired right now. You move heaven and earth. That's what you do. Well, that's what the scammer is counting on. 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
15: Welcome back to the Lars Larson Show. It's a pleasure to be with you. And in June, the month of June is always the month when we anticipate some big decisions from the U.S. Supreme Court. And there are a number of them, including birthright citizenship and that sort of thing. But there is a very important one, and it has to do with election ballots. Because elections in America, as far as I can tell, have gone completely out of control. But then you've got the question, if a ballot comes in after Election Day, should you count it? And the U.S. Supreme Court is going to rule on whether or not they're going to allow that to continue. States that are allowing a week, 2 weeks, up to 3 weeks of grace. So the ballot that shows up 20 days after the election still gets counted. I hope the U.S. Supreme Court strikes that down right away. Let me get to another issue. And this has to do with a real head-to-head that went on between a U.S. senator by the name of Ron Wyden. He's been in the Senate for 3 decades. He apparently plans to run for another term as well, although not this year. But he really went after the Treasury Secretary, Scott Bessent. And Scott Bessent went right back at Senator Wyden. And why? Because Senator Wyden has a son who's been trading stocks for a while, and he's now worth about $100 million. Now, I don't think that surprises anybody that there are wealthy people connected to members of Congress who've made gigantic amounts of money by trading stocks and hedge funds and all that. Take a listen to this first exchange between Treasury Secretary Scott Bessent and Senator Ron Wyden.
16: Let's be clear here. Nobody is interested in the ramblings of a capo in the most corrupt regime in American history. We want to get some facts about this deal. That's what we're here for.
15: Yeah, that's what we're here for. In other words, he deliberately, as Scott Bessent said, Senator Wyden mendaciously slandered the Treasury in an attempt to cover up his son having an investment meeting with Jeffrey Epstein to ask for funding. Did you know that was the case? I mean, I've had emails from people saying, I didn't even realize that Senator Wyden had a son. Well, his son is named Adam. He lives in Florida. He's worth about $100 million. He heads up a hedge fund that may be worth about $350 million. And apparently, he really, really wanted to get Jeffrey Epstein on board as one of his investors. So now, obviously, Epstein is dead now. But back in 2016, Adam Wyden met with Jeffrey Epstein. He even sent a note. He said, I wanted to thank you for taking the time to meet with me. I thoroughly enjoyed our conversation and hope my passion and dedication for my business came through in the meeting. By the way, Adam Wyden is part owner in an entertainment company that features a number of cabarets, strip clubs. And so that's what Treasury Secretary Scott Bessent was asking Senator Wyden about. What were they discussing? The now dead but convicted pedophile at the time and the senator's son.
17: And we would like to hear what Adam Wyden and Jeffrey Epstein talked about. Your son's largest investment position was Rick's Cabaret. So did your son and Jeffrey Epstein talk about pole dancing as he begged him for money using your limited credibility?
15: Yeah, and now Ron Wyden, I think, senses that he's got real problems because he's a U.S. senator. He's been there forever. He's never had a real job in his life. He's worth multiple millions of dollars. He also married a woman who's worth multiple millions of dollars. He lives in New York City, even though he pretends to represent the state of Oregon as the U.S. senator from the state of Oregon. And now he's trying to explain that while the Democrats are constantly suggesting we've got to investigate Jeffrey Epstein and all of his various ties, and you've got a U.S. senator whose son owns a major position in a string of strip clubs, and Ron Wyden is going to suggest, well, we've got to find out everything about Donald Trump and Jeffrey Epstein. I think we already know about Donald Trump and Jeffrey Epstein. They were friends till 2004. Epstein was convicted of his first sexual crimes in 2008. He was in custody in 2019. He was pending trial. And then he mysteriously decided to hang himself, although I tend to go with the theory that Jeffrey Epstein was murdered and that he didn't actually take his own life. But now you've got a U.S. senator trying to explain, why was your kid out there trying to get the attention of a convicted pedophile to invest when one of his biggest investments was a series of strip clubs? Kind of an interesting question, isn't it? An infamous naysayer on this show is Theodore. Theodore, welcome to the program. What do you and I disagree about?
18: Well, I would, any position you take, Lars, which you get from your PR department and the GOP is
19: I don't get it from the PR department or the RNC or anyone else. I look at things and make up my own mind.
18: The deal is with Bernie Sanders and the tech companies, I think they all need to be split up into about five pieces so they don't have monopolies. The shareholders get a little piece. They'll actually be richer in the end, and the American people will be better off, and they shouldn't be allowed to invade our privacy all the time.
19: Do they have to actually fall afoul of the anti-monopoly laws before you have the government come in and split them up? Are you imagining that the U.S. government can go to a private company and say you have to split up?
18: The big guys are writing all the laws anyway, Larson.
19: They're in a brand new field.
18: The people do
19: who
18: not
19: do you know
18: like
19: who the
18: law.
19: Big guy? How do you know which ones are going to be the big guys? Because I don't. I wish I did.
18: I would keep this for Conspiracy Theory Thursday, but basically Trump and his kids and these stable coins in the Mideast, it's just ridiculous. And I bet your listeners and you don't know a thing about it.
19: Oh, I know, and I don't like Trump's involvement in the stable coins. I don't know what he's supposed to do about his kid, though, because would you expect that an adult man who's serving as president can go to his children and say, I forbid you to be involved in business? Would that work out?
18: It looks dirty.
19: I know it looks dirty. I don't like the look of it either, but I ask you a different question. I said, how is he supposed to stop adult children who would decide to be involved in various businesses?
18: It needs to be formulated. Why don't you talk to Matthew?
19: What does formulated mean? I'm not sure what you mean. God, Theodore, you learned the weirdest language at Oregon Episcopal School. I'm just amazed. I'll bet they don't even welcome you back for the class reunions, do they? Wow, OES, all that money down the tubes on Theodore. By the way, I've got a question for you. What would happen if you got sick while you're traveling this summer? Whether you're flying around America, taking a road trip, or just heading out with the family locally, the last thing you want to do is be away from home without the medications that you rely on. And that's why it makes sense to be prepared before you travel. 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
23: From ABC News, I'm Dave Packer. After several failed attempts, a House voting today to halt the U.S. military action in Iran.
24: 3 months into this war, Congress is sending the president a powerful message. For the first time, the House has voted to block Trump from continuing this war without congressional approval. Four Republicans joining Democrats to pass this. The move largely symbolic, but it's a striking rebuke of the commander-in-chief.
23: ABC's Mary Bruce. Some January 6 defendants are still eyeing payouts despite the Trump administration scrapping plans for a $1.8 billion compensation fund.
25: One day after Acting Attorney General Todd Blanche said he was scrapping plans for a $1.8 billion anti-weaponization fund, President Trump said that he believes people charged in connection with the January 6th Capitol attack should still be reimbursed

0: Person is dead in eastern Iowa, where a train hit a semi-truck where the tracks crossed the road. Another person with serious injuries. 17 train cars and two engines derailed, blocking the highway. Powashik County Sheriff Matt Mackman.
1: It's going to be closed for quite a while here between Highway 6 and Old 6 Road. So we just ask people to stay away for right now so we can manage the scene.
0: Fresh hope to rescue the two remaining gold miners trapped in a flooded cave in Laos. Rescuers indicating they found a newly discovered shaft that could lead them to the miners. 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
0: One New Jersey congressman has missed votes since early March, and House Speaker Mike Johnson says Tom Kane Jr. is dealing with a medical issue. NJ Advance Media political reporter Brent Johnson.
4: Even people, Republicans I speak to that are very close to him, deeply sourced Republicans, they don't know what's going on, and they say that it seems like it's a serious issue. And, you know, there's also questions of privacy here. How much are you willing, or how much do people want to dig into this? But he is an elected official, critics would say, and that, you know, the public deserves to know where he is.
0: Kane won his primary, and in a statement, he said he'd be transparent about his condition when returning to Congress. A new concern for travelers who prefer to cruise.
5: According to Carnival Corporation, criminals tricked an employee into giving up access to the company's IT system, exposing the names, addresses, phone numbers, and other personal data on as many as 6 million customers. Carnival has begun reaching out to those who might have been affected, urging them to closely watch their bank and credit card statements and offering 2 years of free credit monitoring.
0: ABC's Jim Ryan. Actor Shia LaBeouf has been sentenced to probation after pleading guilty to punching people outside a New Orleans bar during Mardi Gras. An attorney for LaBeouf says the actor will also be required to attend an alcohol treatment program under the sentence. Despite consumer economic concerns, Macy's reports a strong start to the year with sales up 3% compared to the first quarter of last year. The company raised its outlook for the rest of this year. Dave Packer, ABC News.
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12: Hi there, I'm Jason Valentine with 4 News Now. Here's your First Alert Weather Forecast for your Wednesday. We'll see some shower activity to some thunder and lightning into our evening hours, early evening hours. Then we'll see things clear by our overnight period, overnight low of 50 degrees. For your Thursday, partly cloudy, high of 72 and breezy at times.
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0: Mark Levin here. Our number, 877-381-3811, 877-381-3811. Our friend Steve Hilton will be here at the bottom of the hour. The House of Representatives passed the War Powers Act prohibition to prevent us from continuing the war with Iran. They got four Republicans to vote with them, Massey, Fitzpatrick of Pennsylvania, a guy named Barrett, and Davids. The act is unconstitutional. I've explained why many, many times. Every single president has believed it's such. The Office of Legal Counsel under every single president and attorney general has believed it is such. And that is kind of the constitutional authority in the executive branch. In 1983, the closest the U.S. Supreme Court came to ruling on it was when Congress claimed that the resolution does not need the president's signature, that they can cut off a war effort by a president. It doesn't have to be treated as a joint resolution that often does require presidential signatures. And the Supreme Court ruled in 1983 correctly, Congress doesn't have a veto power. The president has a veto power. So Congress can't use a resolution to veto anything any more than it can use a statute to veto something. And you see, ladies and gentlemen, if Congress were serious, they would use their budget authority, the power of the purse, and cut off the funding. But they have another problem with that. It would have to go through the Senate, too, and again, the president would veto it, and they don't have a two-thirds majority in both houses, do they? And so they resort to this performative stuff. But the fact of the matter is, it means absolutely nothing. Nothing. Except more propaganda, more wasted time, and giving aid and comfort to the enemy, who sees us divided. So I wanted you to be aware of it. The four Republicans were Massey, this guy Fitzpatrick from Pennsylvania, Barrett and Davidson. I don't really know who they are, but I'm sure somebody does. By the way, a side note, there is a barely readable magazine called Talkers Magazine. And they claim to be the magazine of the talker industry. They're not. And I know the man who owns it and runs it, Michael Harrison. And they put together this list of the top talkers. And they have a long paragraph explaining that the list is not data-driven, it's not empirical. They just sit around, he and his family and a couple others, and decide who should be number one, who should be number 200, and so forth and so on. I don't get along with them. Or him. He's a big liberal. He used to get in touch with me. He wanted to have lunch in Florida and all. I was very friendly, but it's not something I do. Furthermore, the company I work for, Cumulus Westwood One, doesn't advertise in that magazine. So every year he lowers me, lowers me, lowers me. Again, it's not based on any ratings information, any station information, the size of the syndication, no. So he puts us at number 10 to punish us. The fact is we're number 2. Empirically, we're number 2. Sean's number 1, we're number 2. There are other syndicated shows that are very good. They're not number 2. And any of them, and I haven't looked at this list. Somebody called me and told me. I don't even waste my time reading it. It's so ridiculous. I don't care who's number 3, 4, 5, 6, 7, 8, 9. I'm telling you as the public that it is a bunch of crap. Absolutely phony. The whole thing is corrupt in my view. Talkers Magazine. I don't even subscribe to it, and I never have, and I never will. Because a crap like that, he's a big lib. Okay, got that off my chest. I want to ask you folks a question. I want to ask you a question because this is starting to annoy me a lot. Do we ever berate any of the Arab leaders, that is, any of the kings and the dictators in the Arab world? Do we ever berate the crown prince, quote-unquote, of Saudi Arabia? Do we ever berate the crown prince or whatever they're called, the king of Qatar? Do we? Of course not. We don't do it publicly either, do we? No, we don't. I haven't heard us berate the current leaders of Iran. So why do we berate the leaders of Israel? Specifically Netanyahu. Why is that? I'll tell you why. There's a couple of reasons. Number one, because we can get away with it. Because they rely on us for some support. Number two, it's a democracy. It's a democracy. It's not a theocracy. It's not a monarchy. It's none of that stuff. So you can kind of undermine a government and encourage competitors by doing that sort of thing. And they have a media in Israel that is very, very left-wing with a few exceptions. And so they eat that stuff up. So it's intended to create pressure. The leaking to Axios, I now have a different view of who's involved in that, but I'm not going to say it. Which is a left-wing site. And Barak Raiv, who is a discredited left-winger in my view, an Israeli, more than happy to use his name to collect senior officials and one other official, quote-unquote, who anonymously told him. These are plants. And they're intended to be plants. And they're intended to have an impact. Because the media are not independent. They don't think for themselves. They move, you know, like sparrows on a telephone wire. Or crows on a telephone wire. You get my point. They move in one direction. They're like the Rockettes, but a very ugly version of the Rockettes. Now, I want to ask you a question. There's a lot to get to today. But I want to ask you a question. What is this effectively immunizing a terrorist organization that's killed hundreds of Americans, our Marines, our personnel in two embassies, our personnel in a building, big facility in Saudi Arabia, for the last 40-some years? It is the militia wing of the Islamo-Nazi regime in Tehran. It has shot tens of thousands, fired tens of thousands of missiles into Israel. Drones by the thousands. Since the so-called ceasefire starting on April 8th, it's fired thousands of missiles into Israel. Northern Israel has been depopulated. Israel has tried to abide by the ceasefire. But the other thing is this, America. Several decades ago, we signed an agreement. Lebanon signed an agreement. Israel signed an agreement that is a condition of Israel withdrawing from Lebanon because Menachem Begin moved forces into Lebanon to go after Hezbollah to put an end to this too. The deal was, the arrangement that was signed was that there would be a buffer zone, that Hezbollah would be disarmed by the Lebanese government and military, and that we would help oversee that. It never happened. It never happened. Now, the point is, Israel is a democracy. And you're the prime minister of Israel. You've been elected to represent your people, just as we elected our president to represent us. Now, I've said this to you before. If the drug cartels, terrorists, in Mexico, with the support of the Mexican government, fired tens of thousands of missiles into our country, forced the depopulation of the Southwest, Texas, New Mexico, Arizona, you name it, would we not go into Mexico to wipe them out? And if the Mexican government contacted us and said, no, no, if you want peace with us, if you want us to work with you, you can't do that, would we stop? So when the Iranian regime says to our government, we're going to cut off talks unless you stop the Israelis from going after Hezbollah. And by the way, Hamas too. Wasn't Hamas supposed to be disarmed like 6 months ago? They've rearmed. And you're the elected representative of the people of a country with 10 million people that have been through hellacious war for 3 years, that have lost a significant number of soldiers and citizens, and you've had to deal with hostages and on and on and on. Are you just going to bow so discussions can continue at the whim of Iran? I just can't get my head around this, folks. I just cannot get my head around this. As a red-blooded American, the callers that have called this program, we have said again and again and again, finish off this regime. You've got tens of millions of people in Iran who want to be liberated. Arm them. We're not arming them. I've told you before about this movie, The Bridge Over the River Kwai, have I not? You had this British colonel. He was in charge of the POWs there. The Japanese had these British POWs. They were brutalized, of course. And they were directed to build a bridge over the River Kwai. And they had some architectural skills, construction skills, and so forth and so on. That way, when the Japanese troop train came through, it would go over the River Kwai. And this bridge was built under the command of this colonel. And he fell in love with the bridge. He lost sight of the mission. But he loved the bridge. It's a beautiful bridge that they built with their own bare hands. And it can handle the weight of a train. But the plot was, when that troop train was on the bridge, crossing the bridge to blow it up, you had a plunger and TNT that was placed under the bridge. And here comes the Japanese troop train. And the colonel is sitting near the plunger that's hidden. And you can hear some of the British POWs yelling to him, hit the plunger, hit the plunger, press the plunger. But he won't do it. He fell in love with the bridge. He wouldn't do it. He wouldn't push down the plunger and blow up the bridge. So in the movie, he's shot by the Japanese. They notice him. And as he's falling from being shot, he literally falls on the plunger and the bridge blows up. And the train with all the Japanese soldiers falls into the river. Mission accomplished. I wonder if we have a bridge over the River Kwai issue here, ladies and gentlemen, that the deal is what's so damn important. It'd be the greatest deal of all deals. Don't get me wrong. I'll be right back.
1: Mark Levin.
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1: 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But listen anyway. They know they're probably wrong. 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

0: You know, I have found in this business, I have a lot of enemies. Not because I look for them, but because I'm different. I don't spend time schmoozing these, you know, like Talkers Magazine types. Cumulus Westwood One doesn't put ads in that magazine. I paid no attention at all. Mr. Producer said, you weren't 10th, you were number 12. And he said, I don't even know who 80 of these people are. That's the point. It's phony. In my view, it's fraudulent. The whole thing is BS. It's not even based on ratings or sales or any data whatsoever. Zero. Station numbers, period. But I'm only pointing this out to you. People leak to the media constantly. I don't. People schmooze the media. They'll have lunch with some of these people while they're trashing them. That was a big Tucker Carlson thing. I don't. What you see is what you get. And it drives them nuts. When we come back, Steve Hilton is scheduled to be here. We'll be right back.
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1: It's a great honor to have our friend Steve Hilton here after a victory, even though they'll be counting until probably 3 years from now. Steve, how are you, my friend?
2: I'm very well, Mark. Thank you so much. You've been an absolute rock on this. You've been so behind me. Sean Hannity as well, Laura Ingraham. It's just been wonderful. What I love about it is that you don't give up on California just like we haven't. And it's been rewarded, the energy we put into the campaign. It's great to see. And there's hope. There's hope for this state. We can't let California sink further into insanity and chaos and decline. And I'm feeling very good, honestly. Look, it's still possible that with all these votes that they still have to count, the order will be switched. At the moment, I'm leading. Javier Becerra, Biden's useless health secretary, is second. That could flip around, potentially. They say that the votes that are still out there are more Democrat. But I think that we're very confident that we're not going to be in a situation which we did, you know, worry about for a while, which is that based on some of the polls, which clearly were wrong, that both of the Democrats, Becerra and the billionaire climate fanatic Tom Steyer, could overtake me and squeeze us out. That just doesn't seem plausible now. So we're not declaring officially the victory yet, but we're very confident we'll be in the top two. And that's the most important thing, because it means that in the election in November, this state will have a chance to choose a new direction and vote for change.
1: And that's right. The state actually has a chance to save itself or to continue right where it's headed. And we'll see if that happens. Now, am I right? There's about 50% Democrats, about 30% Independents, about 20% Republicans, give or take?
2: Yeah, it's a little bit closer than that. So I think it's 45. This is registration. 45 Democrat, about 25 Republican now, just slightly less than that, Independent. But, you know, the vote share has been high. That it's been a pretty steady high 30s, 40% share of the vote for a long time now. We've got to break out of that and get a majority. And the good news on that front is that there is a majority in California for change. If you just ask that basic question, is the state going in the right direction or the wrong direction? Just a poll was out the other day, California Post poll, 56% wrong direction. Now, you could say, who are the 44 who think the state's going in the right direction? Because it's so obviously failing on every front under this far-left Democratic governance that we've had. But it's okay. We don't need, you know, a simple majority will do. I think we have got a shot this year at saving California.
1: Are you going to try and get him to debate you on several occasions? You think he'll do that?
2: Yes. Yes. I mean, if he doesn't, what a humiliation. I mean, this guy Becerra is a real joke. I mean, he's the living embodiment of more of the same. He's been nothing but a career politician for 36 years in the Democrat machine. I mean, as I always point out, his former colleagues in the Biden cabinet are leaking to the press and briefing the press that he's completely incompetent and barely showed up to work and was the most useless member of the Biden cabinet. So you've got to ask, if you're considered to be useless by the Biden cabinet, how bad are you really? And then on top of that, he's got a massive corruption scandal he's in the middle of. He can't tell you anything he would do differently. He was asked that same question that Kamala Harris completely, humiliated herself with in her presidential campaign. Oh, what would you different? Is there anything you would have done differently from Biden? Oh, she looks in the air. Nothing comes to mind. He basically gave an answer like that. The CNN is on CNN. The host said to him, it's not going well in California. We've got the highest poverty rate, highest unemployment rate of all 50 states, highest cost of living by far. Is there anything you would have done different policy-wise from what we've had here? And he said no. And he literally, his answer was, it can't be that bad because more people are going to Disneyland. That's literally what he said.
1: Well, they're probably trying to escape the reality of the hell they're dealing with. That's why it's Disneyland.
2: Exactly.
1: Plus, who doesn't want a 25-pound soft pretzel? You know, that's kind of down my zone there. I love that. Let me ask you this. How's the media treatment? You know, they're going to turn on you very badly if they haven't already.
2: Not yet. It's been interesting. We did as I said, there's no rest. We're fighting hard. The next phase started today. I went to Sacramento. I'm in Sacramento right now. We did a press conference. We got a rally this evening. Press conference. A lot of the press came, and you know, it was pretty respectful. Of course, they're all obsessed with the Trump question. What about the Trump endorsement? Doesn't that hurt you? Or on and on about that. But that's to be expected. Basically, it's been fine, honestly.
1: Mm-hmm. Yeah, it's funny. They're not going to want to talk issues, any of them, or that sort of thing. You know, it's all going to be superficial stuff. And
2: I'm just very direct about it, and I was incredibly honored to have the president's support.
1: Of course.
2: You know, he obviously endorsed me back in, you know, it was Easter Sunday, a day I'll always remember, but he reiterated it on the eve of the election and on the morning of Election Day. And then the vice president did a beautiful endorsement message, and I just, what an incredible honor. And I'm sure that played a part in a really great result.
1: Mm-hmm. Do you think what's going on in L.A. has been helpful, too?
2: Yes, very much so. L.A. is really big. Of course, we know it's America's second city, but L.A. Mm-hmm. County, which is one out of 58 counties, is 23% of the total vote, just
1: wow.
2: That one county. Now, L.A. City is about just under half of the county in terms of population. But, you know, it's one media market, and so, and it's, what you know, one place, really. And so you've got the energy that Spencer Pratt has generated has just been completely infectious. Obviously, he's got his camp, you know, we've both been very busy doing our campaigns. I've been up and down the state, all over the state. But we're both outsiders. We've never run for office before. We're both very directly challenging a completely failed and corrupt system. And I think there's a massive overlap with our supporters, both in the financial and otherwise in LA. And I'm absolutely certain that the energy he's generating there contributed to a pretty good result for us in LA.
1: Mm-hmm. Now, my question would be, let's say you win. You're still going to have heavy Democrats in the legislature, but if you win, that means you're going to have coattails and bring in a number of Republicans, too, I would think.
2: Yeah, I mean, it's a very big one, actually, because we've still got, I know they gerrymandered California almost to death, Newsom, in order to show how much he hated Trump last year. But actually, we've got a shot at saving some of the House seats in California that they thought were completely in their column. And if we have a good, strong campaign, we can save a couple, maybe three House seats in California. It could be very useful in terms of the national picture with the House. And so it's going to be very important that we have a very strong, high-energy campaign, which, of course, is what I'm planning to do. And, in fact, one of the things that I've been doing today, we had a meeting in party headquarters in Sacramento. Effectively, I'm now the leader of the party in California, and I've always seen this as a team effort. And so we're going to have a very strong, unified campaign for the state legislature, for the other statewide offices, in a way that's never been done before in California. And I'm excited about that because I think that all contributes to the overall energy level.
1: You've run a very, very competent campaign. It seems like you had a plan, you have followed the plan, and so forth and so on. You have a plan already for the general campaign?
2: Yeah, and it's not that different, honestly, because it's focused on real, simple, practical things that everyone can get behind. I mean, you know, the basis of it is actually a very, you know, traditional Reaganite conservative populist mm-hmm. argument, which is, I remember actually I did an event for the Hillsdale College supporters in Orange County a few weeks ago. And they gave me an hour speaking slot. And I noticed on the program it was billed as California, Diagnosis and Prescription. And I stood up and I said, look, I don't need an hour. I can do it very briefly. Diagnosis, too much government. Prescription, less government.
1: Yeah,
2: so
1: exactly.
2: In a way, that's what we, you know, and that's what it's all based on. But, of course, I focus on the end results for people, which is, you know, we need to cut the bloat and spending in the government in order so we can cut taxes. Your first 100 grand tax-free. We got to reverse the insane energy policies that have us shipping oil halfway around the world rather than producing it here in California so we can have $3 gas. We got to end the insane obsession with windmills and solar power, use our own natural gas to generate electricity so we can cut electric bills in half. and so on. So, but I focus on the positive benefits to people, very practical, focused on the kind of core issues here, which is really the fact that everything's so expensive and it's impossible to run a business because of the endless regulations and red tape. And people are responding to that. And that, I'm going to basically continue with that into the general election, just but you know, with more energy and you know, a stronger wind behind me.
1: Has the sheriff endorsed you now?
2: He has not. We haven't had a conversation today. I've been running around, pretty much back to back today. I'm very much hoping we can get together because it's got to be a team approach here, you know. And I'm sure we'll have a conversation in the next day or so, but sometime soon. Let's put it that way. But I hope very much that we can work together.
1: Yeah, the more the merrier at this point. If people want to help you, because now you're going into the general election, where do they go?
2: Yes. Thank you, Mark. It's stevehiltonforgovernor.com, F-O-R. We are going to need a lot of resource and any volunteer help we need. We've got a very good, well-organized volunteer army actually already. It's going to be a big fight. You know, their machine is very powerful. It's corruptly funded through the government unions. It's basically taxpayer money. Mm-hmm. And, you know, it's going to be tough. I'm not under no illusions, but we definitely can pull this off. And that's going to be a great thing for the whole country if we save our biggest state from the lunacy of this far left. 16 years now they've been in power. Their time is up. Yeah.
1: Mm-hmm. Well, we wish you all the best, and we're definitely going to have you back a few more times here. And I appreciate you, buddy, and thank you for doing this. This is very, very crucial.
2: Well, thank you, Mark. Great to be with you. Thanks.
1: And congratulations. You too. There he is, Steve Hilton. I'm telling you, he's so honorable. Honestly, just a really good guy. I've always liked him. I didn't know him that much at Fox. I don't know anybody because I don't work out of New York and so forth. I know some, obviously, but not in the way if you work closely with people. And he was always a good guy, but I've gotten to know him. He's just fantastic. We'll be right back.
0: Mark Levin.
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0: We live in uncertain, chaotic times, obviously, but for me, the Bible has proven right about every major turning point in history. Pastor John Hagee's urgent new book, God's Prophetic Clock. Let me repeat, God's Prophetic Clock shows how today's madness lines up exactly with the signs Scripture gave us for the end of the age, rapid increase in knowledge, widespread deception, moral collapse, and a world rushing toward its final chapter. The book from Hagee Ministries lays out God's timeline with stunning clarity. The real question is this: when the clock strikes midnight, will you be ready or caught completely off guard? 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One more time, grab the book, 855-694-9647. The book is God's Prophetic Clock. Outstanding. In order to coherently discuss what the president has discussed with others and so forth and so on, we're going to have to wait for the next hour. But there's other important matters out there. The New York Post, the feds raided $35 million Southern California mansion of tech boss charged with sending secret shipments to Iranian military nuclear programs. Federal agents, in a daring pre-dawn raid today, pounced on the opulent $35 million Newport Beach mansion of an Iranian tech boss charged with supplying U.S. computer hardware to Iran's military and nuclear programs. The California Post, a great paper, headed by our friend Joel Pollack, that was there as the feds arrested Jamshid Gomi, 63, of Newport Coast, who was charged with conspiracy to violate the International Emergency Economic Powers Act and is expected to appear this afternoon, which he already did, in Santa Ana Federal Court. The businessman, who's a dual citizen of Iran and the U.S., is accused of selling computer hardware to the Iranian government for use in its military and nuclear operations. Prosecutors allege he made millions of those deals. He made millions on those deals and invented elaborate schemes to hide the transactions. He's accused of aiding our declared enemies by selling U.S. origin computer networking parts to Iran and earning millions of dollars in violation of U.S. sanction laws, said L.A. top federal prosecutor Bill Asaley. This guy's good, that prosecutor. We will hold him accountable by seeking a prison sentence, and by seizing his assets, including his $35 million Newport mansion. And early this morning, dozens of agents dressed in tactical gear and carrying automatic weapons gathered early at a parking lot in Tony Newport Beach near the accused palatial pad. From there, agents sped in a convoy to the property on 31 High Water within an exclusive gated community, encircling the mansion's manicured grounds before calling for him to come out. They have pictures of this in the Post. It's quite a property. Guy looks like a real bum, by the way. "What's going on?" asked one of the stunned occupants of the mansion, as two of Gami's adult sons and his wife were led outside by agents. More agents carrying power tools and evidence boxes entered the Italianate estate while an interpreter arrived to interview him. Gomi eventually emerged after the interview and was taken into custody by agents who placed him in a silver SUV. In addition to allegedly violating U.S. sanction laws, Federal authorities are investigating Gomi for money laundering, tax evasion, and other crimes. He's accused of taking in more than $10 million annually in sales from his computer firm while only reporting a maximum income of $20,000 to the IRS. Mr. Pugh, you're living in this massive mansion. You claim you're only taking in $20,000? In addition to alleging violations of, I already read that. Hold on. When these advertisements pop up, it's a real pain in the neck. Here we go. For more than a decade, Gomi allegedly used a Tehran-based computer networking company he founded called Yabba Dabba, to procure U.S. networking equipment for customers in Iran in violation of U.S. sanctions. Gomi arranged the secret shipment of more than 250 tons of controlled U.S. technology and used his own eBay and PayPal accounts to make hundreds more purchases of computer networking equipment that was shipped to Iran illegally. He personally negotiated the purchase of the computer equipment directly from suppliers in Minnesota and Nebraska, routing the hardware through the UAE front company and then onto his company in Iran. Wow.
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7: From ABC News, I'm Dave Packer. Ballots are still being counted in California.
8: In the race for governor, the most expensive in history, former Fox News host and Trump-backed Republican Steve Hilton is off to an early lead.
9: It does look as if change is coming to California.
8: Democrat Javier Becerra is right behind him, followed by billionaire Tom Steyer.
10: There are lots of ballots left to be counted.
8: And only two will square off in November.
7: ABC's Trevor Alton, Los Angeles, where that city's closely watched nonpartisan mayoral primary race, incumbent Mayor Karen Bass advancing to the runoff in November. It's still unclear if reality star Spencer Pratt will advance to the next round with Bass or whether progressive city council member Nithya Raman will end up in the runoff. The House approved a war powers resolution today that would halt the U.S. military action against Iran, defying President Trump, as a handful of Republicans joined with Democrats to seek to end the 3-month-long war. Democratic Congressman Gregory Meeks after the vote.
11: We'll have taken a sigh of relief. Congress has followed the Constitution today, Democrats and Republicans.
7: But the White House is saying the resolution is unconstitutional. Israel and Lebanon have reached an agreement on the implementation of a ceasefire, according to a joint statement. This comes after hours of negotiations in Washington. Israeli ambassador to the U.S., Yehiel Leiter.
12: If Hezbollah is intent on disrupting the ceasefire, the result is going to be on them.
7: The NBA Finals underway. Earlier, Commissioner Adam Silver spoke about the league's hopes for starting a new independent league in Europe by the end of 2027.
13: We also now have roughly probably 15% of our league is comprised of European players, of course, some of the very best players in this league. And as a result, we have been pursuing an independent league in Europe. We are very much on schedule.
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3: Payroll processor ADP says a record number of new private sector jobs were created last month.
4: 122,000 positions opened up, with 8 out of 10 sectors that ADP looks at showing gains. Education and the healthcare sector led the hiring spree with 57,000 positions. The payroll processor says median annual pay is now at $61,500, a 4.4% increase from May of last year.
3: ABC's Jim Ryan. According to a United Nations University report, that the environmental footprint of data centers already rivals some of the world's largest countries. It also predicts that their water and energy use and pollution will double in just 4 years as artificial intelligence grows. Ford is recalling about 420,000 of its vehicles due to a seatbelt issue.
5: The National Highway Traffic Safety Administration says in a report that the recall includes certain Ford Expedition and Lincoln Navigator vehicles with the model years 2018 through 2022. The issue involves seatbelts that could lock inadvertently, not allowing them to retract or extend, and that could raise the risk of a crash. The company says it's aware of one injury. Vehicle owners will receive a notification in the mail about the recall. Michelle Franzen, ABC News.
3: Chicago Bears quarterback Caleb Williams has been announced as EA Sports cover athlete for Madden NFL 27. The cover shot similar to his jump pass from the January comeback victory over Green Bay. Dave Packer, ABC News.
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18: Hello, America. 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Our number, 877-381-3811, 877-381-3811. Thank you for being here. All right. The Democrat Party is the vessel through which the Islamists and the Marxists are moving to take over our country, our government. Marxists and Islamists don't even bother to run in Republican primaries. They would be brutally defeated. But they're running in very strategic locations that are very dark blue. House races.

0: in the Senate race in Virginia, the governor's race, lieutenant governor in her case. And so if they win the primary, they're in. Now, there's a wonderful group called RAIR, R-A-I-R, and I'm going to talk about it more often. And the lady who is in charge of it, her name is Amy Meck. She's very courageous. The group is very incredible. RAIR Foundation USA. She comes under relentless threats because she makes no bones about what's going on. And they put out a report, and I'm going to get to this election in New Jersey soon. And she says, the Muslim voting machine, America's pathetic low turnout, is surrendering the country to Islam. She says, while lazy Americans stay home on election day, a ruthless Muslim voting machine is treating our elections like an invasion. Low turnout on our part, plus an ironclad block voting by the Islamists, equals total conquest. In New York City, only 42% of the people voted, but Muslims hit 93% turnout, 97 of whom backed Zohran Mamdani, and mosques ordered the turnout. He's now the city's first Muslim mayor, as you know. New Jersey's 12th district has just fallen, and we're going to get into that. CARE and Mgage, E-M-G-A-G-E, delivered prepackaged Muslim voting blocks. And Dr. Adam Hamaway, the defense witness for the blind sheik, the mastermind of the 1993 World Trade Center bombing, and a volunteer for an Al-Qaeda charity, has won. 700 people from that congressional district were murdered on that day, on 9/11. Local races decide your kids' future and safety. The Muslim Brotherhood and their terror proxies operating in our country are organized and vote as one. We don't. So if you don't turn out and vote, we lose. They're a minority, but when they vote, over 90%, 95%, 97%, the turnout was 93%. In New York City, 42% for the entire population, but 93% of Muslims, 97% of the 93% voted for Mamdani. That changes everything. And it's in the Democrat Party. It's happening in the Democrat Party. And this is how they're coming to power. Now, let's talk about one of these. Breitbart, the Democrat who worked with an Al-Qaeda-linked group, wins New Jersey's primary to replace Bonnie Watson Coleman, a heavy Democrat district. Adam Hamaway, a controversial candidate, I'll say, who previously volunteered with an Al-Qaeda-linked group, has won the Democratic primary in that district for the House of Representatives. Hamaway, who was endorsed by the so-called Squad and the Democratic Socialists of America, became a lightning rod for criticism on the campaign trail due to his intense criticism of Israel and his having volunteered with the Benevolent International Foundation in Bosnia, per the New York Post. An Iraq war veteran, Hamwi has made national headlines for saving Senator Tammy Duckworth's life after a helicopter crash, as well as for his volunteer work in the Gaza Strip. But Hamway's 1994 internship with the Benevolent International Foundation in Bosnia and his association with the infamous blind sheik who led the effort to blow up those Twin Towers has also drawn scrutiny. The 9/11 Commission report described the now-defunct Benevolent International Foundation's operation in Bosnia as part of a, quote, impressive array of offices that covertly provided financial and other support for terrorist activities by Osama bin Laden in the 1990s. This is who this guy worked with. A 2003 court filing also alleged al-Qaeda used the Benevolent International as a front, and I quote, to establish a base for operations in Europe against al-Qaeda's true enemy, the United States. Hamaway has never been charged with or accused of working on behalf of the Islamic terrorism. Spokesman for his campaign dismissed inquiries in his time with the group as absurd and bigoted. How do you like that? Always the same damn thing. The records also show that in 1994, the counselor and second deputy ambassador at the Bosnian mission in New York was a New Jersey native named Safet Katovic. In December 2001, the time of the first federal raids upon the Benevolent International's offices outside Chicago, Katovic was widely quoted as the foundation's spokesman, it added. Well, there's a lot more than this. When the blind sheik went on trial, one of the defense witnesses is the soon-to-be congressman from New Jersey, Hamaway. And he testified, really, as a character witness in many respects, for the blind sheik. And as a defense witness, obviously he wasn't called by the prosecution. Obviously he literally didn't have to testify. But he did testify at the behest of the defense, and obviously he wanted to, or he wouldn't have been there. That's what we're dealing with. What do you think of that, folks? Now going to be a congressman from New Jersey. I sit here, sometimes I'm speechless. Now, I can't stay speechless for long. We're on talk radio here. But this guy's literally going to be a U.S. congressman. So what I have said is he should be expelled the moment he's brought into the House of Representatives. If he's sworn in, if the Democrats take the House, there should be a movement by Republicans to expel him. Obviously, he should not have any access to national security or intelligence information, but you can't have a congressman like this. I don't care who elected him. Doesn't mean they can't have a Democrat. They'll always get a Democrat out of that district. But this guy, you know, there have to be basic standards that Congress will and won't tolerate here, which is if you have links to the blind sheik who was in charge of the conspiracy to blow up the Twin Towers, it was convicted. He was also an interpreter for him. He traveled with him. And then they tell, oh, this is Islamophobic. You know, stick that crap where the sun doesn't shine. That's the truth. Now we got Mamdani. I told you last night, Mamdani is helping to recruit the most radical Islamist to run for Congress and other offices. He's using his position in New York City to spread out beyond the boundaries of New York City. Remember, this is not just a nationwide revolution. This is a worldwide revolution. And over at the Post, anti-Israel Texas businessman bankrolling PAC pushing trio of Mamdani-backed far-left New York House candidates. A pro-Palestinian businessman has been bankrolling. You know, we always hear about AIPAC, A-I-P-A-C. I never liked AIPAC. It was too liberal for me. Now, they've become more activists, so I like it more and more, which is why the left hates it, which is why the woke right hates it. But they never talk about the Pakistani money or the Arab money. And they never talk about the monarchs and the dictators overseas using their oil, their massive oil revenues to influence our country and so forth and so on. It's AIPAC. And AIPAC is not made up of Israeli citizens. It's made up of American citizens. And online you can see plenty of charts and other information that's provided that shows you, compared to so many other industries and so many other countries, how AIPAC isn't even near the top. But you got to attack AIPAC, right? Hussein Sam Marouk, the owner of Enterprises International, which runs Automax, and Dollar Rent-A-Car. Did you know this guy owns Dollar Rent-A-Car and Automax? Donated $400,000 to the American Priorities PAC, which was formed earlier this year as a counter to the American Israel Public Affairs Committee. The organization said yesterday it would drop $2 million on TV, streaming, and digital ads to boost House candidates, three of them, who have been endorsed by Mayor Zohran Mamdani, including this guy Brad Lander, who is a complete nut job. Yep. Some of the PAC's largest funders were big league donors that helped fuel Mamdani's winning mayoral campaign. Among them was New York-based Muslim businessman Muhammad Waqas, who funneled $1 million to American Priorities, excuse me, cholera, after being the top donor to the pro-Mamdani PAC, New Yorkers for Lower Costs. How that's going, lower costs. Just curious. Omar Hassan, a Silicon Valley investor, who gave at least $250,000 to New Yorkers for Lower Costs, also donated $1 million to the new PAC. I told you, Mamdani is now in the recruitment business. Mahrukh, meanwhile, personally gave $2,100 directly to Mamdani's insurgent campaign in June of last year. There's some limits that you can give that are direct. The Muslim American, who says he was born in a Palestinian refugee camp in Jordan, has funneled tens of thousands of dollars to lefty squad members, Ilhan Omar, Rashida Tlaib, over the last 7 years. But Mahrukh's donation all across the aisle to anti-Israel Republicans. He sent $500 to campaign of Thomas Massie. He sent thousands of dollars to former Georgia Representative Marjorie Traitor Gangrene. You can see how they're building these anti-Semitic and anti-Jewish clusters of candidates. The three New York congressional hopefuls, set to get a cash infusion from the new PAC, have been openly pro-Palestinian and have taken an agnostic stance toward Israel, which has become a wedge issue for Democrats. American Priorities is expected to start taking out ads on streaming and other digital platforms, including one featuring anti-Israel activist Mahmoud Khalil. Remember this guy? Who should have been kicked out of this country by now, except for federal judges getting in the way? It's outrageous. Khalidi and his wife, according to the New York Slimes, which first reported the new spending, Avilia Chavalier protested Israel alongside Khalil at Columbia University and has rallied against the Jewish state in social media posts. They're not just rallying against the Jewish state. They want the destruction of the Jewish people in the Jewish state. Got it? International politics haven't been front and center in the race in some of these cases, but they are now. And Mamdani's behind it. Mamdani's behind it. I'll be right back.
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0: Let's see here. I want to make sure I do this in the order that I've been wanting to do this in. Sleazebag dad caucus founder Representative Jimmy Gomez admits to cheating on wife after the New York Post expose. We send more lowlives to Congress. It's unbelievable. It's unbelievable how these people conduct themselves. No wonder they don't give a damn. Congressional Dad's Caucus founder. This guy's a Congressional Dad's Caucus founder. Jimmy Gomez, Democrat of California, confessed Tuesday that he cheated on his wife after the Post in April revealed he was seen kissing a congressional aide outside a Washington party. The Post report unleashed a House Ethics Committee investigation that uncovered sordid new details, crushing Gomez's carefully crafted public image as a doting family man. It's almost like Swalwell in that sense. Although I think Swalwell's a one-off in terms of how disgusting he was. Maybe not. Years ago, I made personal mistakes outside my marriage that have caused real pain to my wife and family, told CNN, describing the extramarital relations as consensual. I sincerely apologize to my wife, family, friends, and the people that I have the privilege to serve. The Los Angeles Democrat was spotted making out with a much younger congressional aide for a different lawmaker outside the home of then-Representative Eric Swalwell. Wait, let me get this straight. He's making out with a young congressional aide outside of Swalwell's home? Ahead of the August 2023 recess. So this is recent. It's recent. You do this stuff in your workplace, you're going to get fired and you might get a piece of litigation handed to you. Gomez, who's married, was kissing the aide 2 decades his junior outside Swalwell's backyard bash. Attendees do not recall seeing Gomez's wife or then 11-month-old son at the party. Just months prior, Gomez in January 2023 launched the Dad's Caucus and wore his baby son in a sling around his neck during marathon votes for House Speaker. Dads need to do more of our part at home and in Congress, advocating for policies that uplift parents and children, his caucus website said. These people are sick. They're sick. While trumpeting his family role, sources said Gomez, Swalwell, and Senator Ruben Galeo were busy boozing and behaving boorishly as members of the so-called Cool Kids clique. I don't know. Cool Kids, I always think of Swalwell and Galeo. Swalwell resigned in disgrace following a series of sexual misconduct allegations against him earlier this year. This guy Gomez is a sleazebag. He should resign and use his free time to trade war stories with Swalwell, said one Democratic source familiar with the matter. Gomez and the younger Hill staffer were kissing by a stunned group of Democratic congressional aides, two of whom recounted their surprise to the Post. A third heard of Gomez's alleged relationship with the woman from additional Democratic sources. Swalwell and Gomez were close friends. I'll be right back. Do you really want another summer like last summer, barely sleeping because you were too hot all night? 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
1: 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And I'm not sure a lot of people like him. He's tough as hell. But I like him. I love him.
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2: I'm just seeing this now. The president says the Iranian attack on the Kuwait International Airport, quote, wasn't a big deal, unquote. And he describes the missile attacks as, quote, moderate, unquote, and normal under a ceasefire, Mr. Producer. I think he just wants that deal, man, no matter what. Time will tell, of course. Hold on 1 second. Let's see here. Just reading some more so I can pass it on to you folks. Almost done. That's all I'm seeing. Mm-hmm. So you got this UFC fighter, by the way, Sean Strickland, and he's whining and complaining because he wants to go to the UFC. He's one of these guys that very anti-Semitic, trashing Israel. He was trashing Trump, and he was complaining, and I wrote, why don't you stop whining? You did what you did, and you're not going. But now he put out a post. Sean Strickland posted an apology video to Donald Trump and Israel, saying he still hopes to attend the White House event and let people know what he thinks about Trump and Israel. I want to prove that I'm Israeli enough for you guys. I'm like the apologize to Israel. It wasn't just that he was anti-Israel. He said some very nasty stuff, okay? It's like, for instance, I'm anti-Islamism. I don't talk nasty stuff about Muslims. I just don't, because it's inappropriate. I'm talking about Islamists, okay? He says, I like to apologize to Trump, too. I just want to, because he attacked Trump viciously. When Trump goes and bombs the F out of Iran in a war that no Americans agree with, costing Americans blah, blah, blah, to go fight Israel's war, I want to apologize. Sorry, I've been a critic of that. Apparently, I'm not American enough to go to Freedom 250, but I still got my ticket, so maybe we'll just go. This guy sounds like a head case, doesn't he, Rich? I'll bring the belt. We'll stand outside the gate and let them know what we really think about Trump and Israel. Why are you doing this? Just... why are you whining like a baby? You're a big, tough guy. Big, tough guy. President said today, I think, if it wasn't for him, there wouldn't be any Israel. And so a lot of people are pushing back, and they're saying, hello. The Jewish people defeated the, you know, outlasted the Persians, the Babylonians, the Romans, thousands and thousands of years, even the Third Reich, that there would be an Israel. I'm just going through some of this for you. See if there's anything else here. Israel is definitely moving away from the $3.8 billion in yearly aid, which it turns around and spends in the United States, employing thousands of people in our military industries. Because the money doesn't go to Israel. The money is put on an account, as it is for other countries, and that money is used in our industries to hire our people to manufacture products for them. But Israel, so we're pulling away from that now. There are only 10 million people. They have a very big economy for 10 million people, but it's not a massive economy per se. And the Prime Minister said today, we want to be more partner than recipient. And I know why, because they don't want phone calls where they're screamed at and they're told they can't defeat Hezbollah and so forth and so on. They're also making, in addition, the alliance with us, which I hope will stay strong. But if the Democrats get in, you know there's going to be a big problem. They've made that clear. They have a very strong alliance right now with India. And they're manufacturing, with their technology, all kinds of military advanced equipment for the Indian government, because, you know, they have to face off against Pakistan often and China. Believe it or not, they're also producing and providing technology to Germany, of all places, for what is their Iron Dome that they're building. They've also made alliances with, and others have made alliances with them, Greece. Because Greece's biggest enemy is Turkey. And so that alliance has been built. They've also made alliances with Argentina. The president of Argentina was raised in part by a rabbi. He's a big supporter of Israel. And they're developing both business and military connections there. So Israel's having to look elsewhere, too, in addition to working with the United States. And the thing that we will lose from Israel is the incredible technological machine that it is. They don't get any credit from it, from our government, but the fact of the matter is we've taken the F-35 and other jets that we have built based on our technology, and they, having used them and also having been battle-hardened in other cases, they have created the ability for those jets to go further, to carry heavier payloads, and to be more accurate with the payloads. And they turn around and give that technology to the Lockheed Martins and the other military corporations and industries that we have. They give it to them for free. The laser technology we have, in part, is from Israel. The Golden Dome we're going to build, the president has said that we gave Israel the technology. That's not correct. Israel's way ahead of the whole world on that technology. And they have been giving it to us. And I can go on and on and on. In terms of the Middle East, we save billions of dollars in intelligence gathering because of the Mossad, the IDF, because Israel has one of the best intelligence operations in the world, not just in the Middle East. And it uses that information and it feeds it to us. In terms of medical discoveries, they're second to none. It's us in Israel, the two biggest in the world. The two biggest in the world. They've just developed a technology, just now, where you can actually operate on brain tumors without cutting open the skull. Can you believe that, Mr. Producer? You know how you do it? Through the eye socket. Now you might say, oh, that's crazy. You're knocked out, obviously, general anesthesia. But you keep your eye. So they've developed that and a lot of other technologies also. Country of 10 million people, 9 to 10 million people. It has to spend half of its GDP on defending itself against people who want to destroy it. And can you imagine if they didn't have to do that? The technology, the advances that would come out of there? It's incredible. 40% of the Nobel Prizes for science and so forth and so on have come from Jews. Look, I'm not patting myself on the head. I didn't get a Nobel Prize for science. I'm incapable of doing that stuff. I can't even cook for myself. That's not the point. They're not coming from Palestinians, and they're not coming from Arabs. So they can be very self-sufficient. And I think that that's where they're headed. It's going to take them a little bit of time. You can't just turn it around. But they're definitely moving in that direction. They've literally been lobbied by our government not to do this, Mr. Producer. Did you know that? Why? Anybody know why? Because we don't want a totally independent Israel. That's why. But once they're totally independent, they won't have to answer. They want to. When you look at the history of that country since 1948, every single war that it has fought has been a defensive war. And in every single instance, we have stepped in and pulled them back. They're about to defeat the Egyptians. They're about to defeat the Syrians when they were about to defeat the Jordanians. And more recently, they had Hamas surrounded in Gaza City. We pulled them back. We promised them in phase two they would be disarmed. I told you that wasn't going to happen. And not only hasn't Hamas been disarmed, but they've been rearming. Hezbollah. We already have a peace deal in place with the government of Lebanon. I told you this earlier in the program. Many decades old, where there's this buffer zone and Hezbollah was to be disarmed as a condition for the IDF pulling out 40, 50 years ago. It was never honored. It was never enforced. Two-state solution, Gaza Strip. How did that turn out? So this isn't about land. This is about a revolutionary ideology that seeks to destroy Christianity and Judaism. And I don't think too many of our politicians and people in decision-making positions quite comprehend this. Or if they do, they have other ideas. Iran's not going to go away. It's not going to go away. It'll be back. It'll be back. And any agreement that we enter into that does not allow an ally like Israel, that has fought right beside us, to protect its citizens from missiles being fired by Hezbollah in Lebanon at the direction of Iran, is immoral and unconscionable. And in fact, the center-left parties in Israel, as I told you the other night, are running against Netanyahu, saying he can't finish these wars. He's beholden to Trump. Trump and him made some kind of deal. Then he gets on the phone with Trump. He's called a crazy F, so forth and so on. These are the pressures I can see just by reading all this that he's under. And no, I haven't talked to him. I haven't talked to the president. I haven't talked to the prime minister. The president has texted me here and there, but I haven't gotten into all the details here. So that's the situation. I don't think Saudi Arabia should be calling the shots for us. The crown prince, another inbred, seems to have an awful lot of influence that he ought not have. I think the UAE gets it. The UAE understands that when we eventually pull out, Iran will recover at some point to some extent. And they won't be able to rely on the Democrat Party should they take over our government. It'll be a post-Trump government. And they probably can't even rely on most Republicans. Some of them are isolationists too. And so the UAE has figured that an alliance with Israel, remember they're part of the Abraham Accords too, is in its long-term future something it needs to do. Saudi Arabia has decided an alliance with Pakistan, with a very radical government that had been fighting with India and has aligned itself sort of with us, but more and more with communist China, that's the better route. Very foolish in my view, but that's the way it goes. I'll be right back.
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0: 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Again, dial #250 and say Mark Levin today. 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
0: Lawyers get a hold of things, and that's what you get. Fast-talking gibberish that you don't understand. Oh, that's a whole separate story. Senator Kaine is a senator from the state of Virginia. And you'll notice almost every one of these Democrats are locked step, goose-stepping behind this guy Plattner from Maine. And Kaine is one of them. He refuses to denounce Plattner's Nazi tattoo. He won't even denounce the tattoo. You know, it's amazing what offends these people. They call the president Nazi. They call you Nazis for supporting the president. But here you have a guy, a real Nazi, who's got it burned into his chest, so to speak, the ink. The worst kind of Nazi tattoo. He had it his whole adult life. He decides to run for office. People say, wait, there's a picture of this guy with a Nazi tattoo on his chest. So Senator Kaine in Virginia thinks it's more important for the Democrats to have power than to call this guy out. He won't.
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10: From ABC News, I'm Dave Packer. On the fourth try, the House voting to curb the president's powers in Iran, approving a war powers resolution. Democrat Gregory Meeks.
11: The Constitution says only Congress can determine when we go to war. This Congress, this House of Representatives today, spoke for the American people.
10: It took four Republicans joining Democrats to push the resolution over the finish line. Israel and Lebanon have agreed to a new ceasefire, according to a joint statement. It includes certain security zones where militants would be banned. For 15 hours, the FBI tried to convince a 41-year-old man they identified as Anthony Scott Searles Harris not to harm the people he allegedly taken hostage in an office above a bank in Bakersfield, California. It ended with gunfire. The suspect dead, hostages finally freed. ABC's Melissa Adan has more from Bakersfield.
12: Authorities say Searles Harris, a registered sex offender, had an extensive criminal history and was dishonorably discharged from the Army for going AWOL. Police now searching for a motive, but saying they are aware of a YouTube video connected to the suspect where he expressed grievances about a prior conviction.
10: Ballots still being counted in Tuesday's California primaries. The races for governor and mayor of Los Angeles still too close to call. With mail-in ballots, the Secretary of State in California says it could take weeks to know the final results. SpaceX is expecting an out-of-this-world IPO.
13: When SpaceX goes public this month, it says it plans to raise $75 billion. That would be the largest ever stock market debut and would put Elon Musk in line to become the world's first trillionaire.
10: ABC's Alex Stone. It's happened. The Agriculture Department says the New World screwworm has reached South Texas. It's the first time in decades that the parasite with flesh-eating larvae has threatened the nation's cattle industry, and only the third time it's appeared in the U.S. in that time. 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
1: A close call between planes in the sky.
2: Authorities say a JetBlue flight from Ecuador was just minutes from landing in Fort Lauderdale on Monday when controllers warned the pilots of a nearby plane. A short time later, those JetBlue pilots receiving an alert on the flight deck, controllers alerting other pilots. Flight Radar 24 data shows the JetBlue flight came within 500 feet vertically and just under 2 miles horizontally to the other plane.
1: ABC's Gio Benitez. NFL Commissioner Roger Goodell has declined an invitation to appear before a House hearing next week about the league's broadcast deals and airing games on paywall streaming services. The Tribeca Film Festival is getting underway, and it's hitting a milestone.
3: Tribeca Film Festival co-founder Jane Rosenthal thought it would be a one-and-done event designed to lift people up after 9/11.
4: It was only how could we bring people back downtown, how we give our neighbors something to look forward to.
3: Her partner Robert De Niro, however, felt otherwise.
5: And my feeling was it would be great if it could be part of the fabric of New York, a New York tradition that just goes on forever.
3: It hasn't gone on forever, but it has become a part of the fabric of New York. This year, the Tribeca Film Festival celebrates its 25th year. Sherry Preston, ABC News, New York.
1: NOAA is forecasting a strong magnetic storm for tomorrow and Friday, but they say there's still uncertainty about the timing and the intensity. States in the Midwest could see some aurora heading into the weekend. Dave Packer, ABC News.
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12: Hello, America. 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The number 877-381-3811. 877-381-3811. We'd be here. Liberty's voice today. Cut one, Mr. Producer, go.
13: First of all, whoever's leaking is doing the president a grave disservice by painting him as somebody he's not. That is outrageous. Then painting the prime minister of Israel somebody he's not. Taking two heads of state and trying to create this impression that they are at dagger points, that the relationship between the two countries is crumbling. Now, ladies and gentlemen, heads of states have had differences before during war, like FDR and Churchill. Many differences, even after the war. But they didn't try to destroy each other, defame each other, and they certainly didn't have people leaking it to the media. So there's something diabolical going on here.
12: Sorry, Mr. Producer. Cut to go.
13: For the leakers who are trying to undermine President Trump and Benjamin Netanyahu and their relationship. And I'm going to give you an example of this. Somebody in the White House, in the know, is leaking to this man maybe more than one or two. This has to be cleaned up. A president has to be able to get counsel, and he has

0: to be able to be on phone calls with other heads of state without somebody leaking to a media operation, and particularly when that media operation has a bias.
1: Liberty's Voice. Check it out on Rumble and on YouTube. Here's the president with Miranda Devine of the New York Post. He made some very interesting comments. Cut three, go.
2: We can't let them have a nuclear weapon. And we, they've already agreed they're not going to have a nuclear weapon.
3: Have they?
2: Oh, yeah. They've agreed to that. I mean, now they can change their mind. But that was one of the things they had to agree. They've agreed to that. That was the big thing.
3: How do you know the people you're talking to there are actually the people making the decisions?
2: So we had various levels of people, and the first set is gone, the second set is gone, part of the third set is gone, and the people we're dealing with, we know they're the people that are leading the country right now.
3: Is it the gay Ayatollah?
2: He's involved, absolutely.
3: Really?
2: Yeah, I think they have a lot of respect for him.
3: So is he... He's compos mentis. He's not sick in hospital in a coma, as we've been
2: Well,
3: told.
2: I don't know. I haven't had the privilege of meeting him.
3: Right.
2: But I'm not hearing he's doing great. You're doing better.
3: Right.
2: That way he's not. If you believe the stories, he's, you know, missing a lot of different parts.
3: So who's making the decisions?
2: Well, they say he is giving approval because that's the way it is, has been for a long, long time.
3: Mm.
2: His father and then him, I guess it's a succession. But we seem to be getting along quite well.
3: Would you like to meet him or meet any of the Iranians in person?
2: I've never thought of it, actually. It's a very good question. I'll think of it. Yeah, I'd like to meet him. I'd like to meet everybody. I'd like to meet him. Yeah. We probably will meet at some point, depending on how it all works out.
1: Okay. What do you think of that, Mr. Producer? Kind of strange, isn't it? I'd meet him. Guy's a terrorist. Let us not forget, they've killed 50,000 people there. They've killed 50,000 people there. I don't know why this never comes up. 50,000 people. They're responsible for it, the people we're talking to. Cut four, go.
3: What do you say to people who claim that Bibi Netanyahu tricked you into going into Iran?
2: Well, they're just, you know, the enemy. They're just, you know, the Democrats, the UN. These are Democrats. These are people that don't know what they're doing. They want men playing in women's sports, and they want open borders.
1: It's not just Democrats. It's Tucker Carlson and Megyn Kelly, bloated Steve Bannon. Who else? Little Matt Gaetz. He was among those, you know, in Congress. He was a bad dude. And you go on and on and on with these woke right neo-fascist, if they're not neo-fascist, isolationist podcasters. They keep saying it. I dragged them in. Israel dragged them in. It's all intended to be, you know, Jew hatred that undermines Donald Trump. Donald Trump would never do this on his own, but he did. And he has said it 1,000 times, and there he is on record again. Go ahead.
2: And they want transgender for everybody, surgery, and they want transgender mutilization of our children. No, these are just words. You know, that's all they do. That's all they're good for is words. Like, I heard that the other day for the first time. I said, he tricked me. I mean, I'm the one that started it because, again, I don't want to bore anybody, but I started because we can't let them have a nuclear weapon. Now, that pertains to Israel because they probably would have been the first one to get hit.
3: Mm.
2: There would be no Israel. Tell you what, if there wasn't me, there would be no Israel right now. And it started off as when I terminated the horrible Barack Hussein Obama, the Iran nuclear deal that he penned. And that would have given Iran a nuke. That was a road to a nuclear weapon, and I terminated it, which was lucky I did. And then I stopped it a second time with the B-2 bombers flying in and bombing the hell out of them. They would have had a nuclear weapon if I didn't do that attack, which, you know, very few people would have done it. If I didn't do that attack, Iran would have had a nuclear weapon, and they would have used it almost immediately.
1: So does that once and for all put an end to the propaganda? Once and for all put an end to the idea that he was dragged into this? No, not for the woke right, because they live and die by lies. Cut five, go.
3: Now, Axios reported that you had a phone call with Bibi Netanyahu, the Prime Minister of Israel, in which you were angry with him. You said, are you effing crazy? What are you effing doing? I helped you stay out of jail. Is that true? Did you speak to him in those terms?
1: By the way, one of the people, also Benny Johnson, claimed that I helped pull Donald Trump into the war. It's disgusting. Anyway, go ahead.
2: I was a little bit perturbed at his constantly fighting with Lebanon. You know, at some point
1: he's not constantly fighting with Lebanon. He's constantly fighting with Hezbollah. There's a difference. And I think we'd be, quote-unquote, constantly fighting if a terror group protected by Iran was shooting missiles from Mexico into Texas, New Mexico, Arizona, Colorado, the entire Southwest. I don't think we'd sit for it. Do you folks? Go ahead.
2: We got to stop this. We got to stop it. But I have a very good relationship. We've done well together. He always says, we could never have done it, but everybody knows that we could have never done it without the United States. But I've worked very well together. I like Bibi a lot, and I've worked very well with him. We had I'm a wartime president. He's a wartime prime minister, very important part of the world. And I think we've done, very well. We've gotten along very well together.
1: Now, Benjamin Netanyahu was asked about this today on CNBC. Here's what he said. Cut six, go.
4: Let's talk about the call that you had with him this week, which is getting a lot of attention. The president confirmed that he said you're effing crazy. How did you react to that? What really happened in that call?
5: Well, I'm not going to get into details of our conversations. We've had thousands, a lot of them. And if you think this is a crisis, you should be in some other conversations. But we've always found a way. We have so many agreements. We agree on the main things. We want to get Iran, the nuclear program in Iran, finished. We want to make sure that Iran doesn't pose a threat to Israel, to the Middle East, to America, that it doesn't develop nuclear weapons and the means to deliver them, not only to Israel and to every capital in Europe, but to every city in the United States. That's our common goal. That's what we set out to do. And to expand the circle of peace, as the president and I did in the Abraham Accords. Together. So we have common goals. Sometimes we have, as in the best of families, you have these tactical disagreements. We always find a way to work them out. And we do so as great friends. We can disagree in the morning, and by the afternoon we have common action.
1: It's a statesman right there. Cut seven, go.
4: On the call, what is your expectation for what the president expects from you now when it comes to Lebanon and fighting Hezbollah?
5: I think he understands that Lebanon has been taken hostage by Hezbollah. It's basically taken over the country. It's an Iranian proxy that puts all the citizens of Lebanon at gunpoint and uses Lebanon as a platform to launch terror missiles into our cities, to launch killer drones against our civilians. And so if we want to save Lebanon, and if we want to get a Lebanese-Israeli peace, as I do, we have to disarm Hezbollah. And we have to demilitarize Lebanon. And I think that's a goal that, it's not I think, I know that this is a goal that the president and I share. And that's what we have to do. So we're trying to, how shall I say this, degrade Hezbollah so that a free and independent Lebanon can emerge. We're still working on it, but we're on route.
4: But did you tell him that you would stop in order to get the peace talks going?
5: No, I think what we discussed is something else. They were firing, Hezbollah was firing these terror missiles into our cities. You know, they hide behind their civilians and they fire at our civilians. Like Hamas in Gaza, they commit double war crimes. And we are responding, we're targeting the terrorists themselves. The terrorist chieftains, many of them are in Beirut. So they're giving orders to target our cities from Beirut. And we said, if you keep on targeting Israeli territory and our cities and our communities, then we'll take out these terror chieftains in Beirut with surgical strikes. And an understanding seemed to have evolved two days ago, really, that they will not target Israeli territory and we will not target the terrorists in Beirut.
4: Has that helped?
5: I'm not sure, because it looks like we're checking this, that they fired into our territory. In this case, if that happens, we'll obviously respond. But I think that on the whole, that's a beginning of a change. But ultimately, the change has to be the disarmed Hezbollah. You know, you can't have these genocidal terrorists taking over this poor country of Lebanon, using it to try to invade Israel the way that Hamas invaded us, murder our civilians, decapitate our men, rape our women. It's just no country would accept.
1: Sounds pretty reasonable to me, doesn't it, Mr. Producer? I think so. We'll be right back.
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0: I have in front of me a joint statement of the United States, Lebanon, and Israel. The United States convened the fourth high-level trilateral meeting between Israeli and Lebanese representatives. As a result of the U.S.-led negotiations, Israel and Lebanon agreed to the implementation of a ceasefire. Got a lot of ceasefires going, don't we? Ceasefires contingent on a complete cessation of Hezbollah fire and the evacuation of all Hezbollah operatives from the southern Litani sector. That's pretty good. The two sides agreed with the guidance of the United States to swiftly advance the creation of pilot zones in which the Lebanese armed forces will take exclusive control of the territory to the exclusion of all non-state actors. These steps will enable progress towards a comprehensive peace and security agreement. All countries reaffirmed that the future of the relationship between Israel and Lebanon must be decided by the two sovereign governments. They rejected any attempt by any state or non-state actor to hold Lebanon's future hostage. Israel and Lebanon reaffirmed that they have no hostile intent toward one another and committed to continuing direct negotiations to build confidence, resolve all outstanding issues, and work toward a comprehensive agreement between the two countries. The delegations discussed a security framework building on discussions at the Pentagon on May 29, aimed at sustainably ensuring the sovereignty, security, and territorial integrity of Lebanon and Israel. This includes the dismantlement of non-state armed groups and the prevention of the reemergence. I can see the influence of Netanyahu here, which is on Hamas, the focus on Hamas. They cannot be involved. They need to be disarmed. They need to be moved. But then again, Hamas is supposed to be disarmed too, and they've been rearming. I'm just pointing it out as a practical matter. All parties condemned Iran's attacks on countries in the region and ongoing activities that undermine stability throughout the Middle East, whether through support for proxies and all other acts of aggression. The United States reiterated its ongoing support for both governments to exercise their sovereignty. It reaffirmed that any agreement to cease hostilities must be reached directly between the two governments, brokered by the U.S. and not through any separate track, meaning the U.N. The United States underscored its intent to support the Lebanese armed forces with the aim of improving their capacity and enabling the effective exercise of sovereignty throughout the Lebanese territory. It emphasized Secretary Rubio's June 2 statement that Hezbollah is not just an enemy of Israel and an enemy of America, but an enemy of Lebanon. Israel reaffirmed that its security and respect for its territorial integrity can only be achieved through the disarmament of Hezbollah and the dismantlement of its infrastructure throughout Lebanon. It emphasized the importance of direct negotiations under the leadership of the United States to resolve all outstanding issues and achieve durable peace and security. You can see pounding away at the Hezbollah issue. Doesn't it sound that way, Rich? Over and over again. Lebanon reaffirmed the necessity for mutual respect of internationally recognized borders, the urgent need for full implementation, the cessation of hostilities, underscoring the principle of territorial integrity and full state sovereignty. Lebanon committed to enhancing the capacity of the Lebanese armed forces, with U.S. support, to assert effective control throughout the country. The two parties agreed to reconvene the political and security tracks the week of June 22 with a view toward reaching a comprehensive agreement. The United States agreed to continue facilitating communication between the parties in the interim. Well, sounds very good. But it's very important here for one reason. Does anybody know? Raise your hand. Raise your hand. Anybody know? It separates the Lebanon Hezbollah issue from the Iran issue or deal. See what I mean, Mr. Producer? Which is genius on the part, I think, of the Israelis. That's my guess. That's how I'm reading it the first time, too. Very, very important. Very, very important. Let's see here. Just writing notes to myself. All right. We shall see, because I think there was an effort or a belief, at least on my part, that our negotiators were trying to, I don't trust this envoy, Thomas Barak, and the others. But what I was sensing, at least, no, I haven't talked to anybody, what I was sensing was that they were trying to pull Hezbollah and thereby Lebanon into any agreement with Iran, which would be a disaster for Israel because it has to be able to deal with Hezbollah. There was an agreement signed in 1983. I just went through it during the break. There were a lot of promises and red lines and all the rest, but the Lebanese government couldn't perform them because it was undermined by Hezbollah, backed by Syria, among others, and the Palestinians. So it all fell apart. So I don't know what will happen here, but this seems to lay it out decently. We'll be right back. 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
1: Probably 3 out of 5 now, I would say, Mr. Producer. I wanted to play one more Netanyahu, and then we're going to get the callers, if that's okay. Let's go to cut 8, please. Go.
2: Did he say that you'd be in jail if not for me?
3: Look, I'm not going to get into the details, but he's been very vocal about the absurdity of this fake trial that I'm going through. You know, they asked me, I don't know if this came up with the last time you were here, but since then.
2: 2 years ago, yeah.
3: Yeah, well, since then, they've asked me in the court, you know, I'm supposed to be receiving gifts. So one of the first things they said to me is, Prime Minister, 30 years ago, your 5-year-old child received a Bugs Bunny gift from a friend. So this trial is ridiculous. The president understands what a ridiculous trial is, and he's been very vocal about that. I appreciate it. So, but it's unraveling on its own. It's just so ridiculous.
1: Mm-hmm. Thought you'd want to hear that, because it's true. No secret that expenses in the summer go way high. You've got camp to pay for. You've got, maybe you want to take a trip. Maybe you need to put money aside because you don't want to send your kids to the rotten government schools. Maybe you've got a kid in college or going to college, whatever it is. Plus, on top of that, you have these credit cards where you built up all this debt during the Biden regime and so forth. Well, look, you're not alone, you know. 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
1: Can they repeat that, Mr. Producer? No, just kidding. Don't worry, America. Don't worry. Okay. Let's take some calls here. I'm pulling it up. Stick with me. You know what I really hate? Like, my iPhone overnight, Apple, put new software in there. I didn't even have a say over it, Mr. Producer. Last night it happened, and I can't, you know, I'm doing stuff. I'm going, how do I get to this again and that? Oh, what a pain in the you-know-what. Hello, what a pain in the you-know-what. All right, let's take some calls, shall we? Yes, we can. Jerry, El Paso, Texas, the great KTSM. Go.
5: Hi, Mark. Thank you, Professor Denali, for taking my call. Yes, sir.
1: Thank you.
5: I'm here.
1: Thank you. Yes, sir.
5: Okay. Okay, your question was, what would we do if America was attacked? Based on history, 1916, we spent a whole year chasing down Pancho Villa for attacking Columbus, New Mexico. And that's where we got out of that. We got the great general, Patton. And he
1: also invented something else. What did he do? put a standing machine gun on what was then a Jeep.
5: Oh, okay.
1: It was the forerunner, literally the forerunner to tanks.
5: Yes, sir, you're correct.
1: And he was they were chasing them down, put these machine guns basically on the tripods, on the trucks, on the vehicles. And you're right. This is where he earned his spurs. You're right. And that's what we did. We weren't going to put up with this, were we, Jerry?
5: No, sir. No, sir. And also after 9/11, we spent 10 years hunting down a man called Osama bin Laden.
1: Mm-hmm.
5: Okay, but I think we've lost that mark somewhere.
1: Seems like it. The enemy
5: has changed tactics. They've put down the AKs and the RPGs, and they put on a suit, picked up a pen and a checkbook, and now they're trying to defeat us from within, without firing a shot.
1: Mm-hmm. It's a great way to put it, Jerry. They're doing to us what we did to the Soviet Union. In some ways.
5: Yes, sir. And one of the things I get upset about is people complain about forever wars. Well, you got to fight forever if the enemy is fighting you forever.
1: And yes, evil is forever. But if they mean fight a war to win it, they don't sound like it today, these woke right types, do they? They keep telling us to find an off-ramp.
5: No, sir. They don't.
1: That means this regime will not be destroyed. What do you think of that?
5: I think that's crazy.
1: Mm-hmm.
5: My dad went to Europe. My dad went to Europe via Omaha Beach.
1: Boy.
5: And he went all the way to the Rhine River, and he lost a lot
1: the worst
5: of friends.
1: Yeah.
5: Yes, sir.
1: Well, God bless you and your family, man, and you take care of yourself. And El Paso's pretty close to the border, isn't it?
5: Yes, sir. I live 8 miles from the border.
1: Yeah, it's right there. We have a great station there, KTSN. We've been there almost from the beginning. All right, brother, you take care of yourself. God bless. We wouldn't tolerate this, not for a second. All right, I lost caller two. Who was that, number two, Mr. Producer? Tom in New Jersey, go right ahead, please. I think it said Mount Clair, didn't it? I'm doing it by memory. I got to...
6: Montclair is right. That's 12
1: yeah. Go right ahead.
6: Of New York City.
1: You got it.
6: Can you hear me?
1: What? No, I hear you. Go right ahead.
6: I want to start. I want to talk about some things about Iran.
1: Uh huh.
6: And the central concept is Shia Twelvers mm-hmm. is the vitally important but largely unrecognized answer to the epic fury questions: why Iran and why now?
1: Explain what you mean by 12, or the imam, the 12th imam, I think you mean. Go ahead.
6: Yes, because you mentioned that on your Sunday show.
1: Right.
6: And that was the first time I'd heard that term used in any American broadcast while this whole thing has been going on. And yet it's a central concept. Why a central concept? Because the Democrats are getting away with saying this is just an arbitrary, unnecessary war by Trump, and it's certainly not an imminent threat.
1: Mm-hmm.
6: Marco Rubio has done a pretty good job on the imminent threat, but the why Iran is because Shia Twelvers, you know, the Democrats are saying basically, mm-hmm. suppose Iran got a nuclear weapon. Well, North Korea has nuclear weapons. They don't worry
1: yeah,
6: about them.
1: Right.
6: You know, so it's a why bother. The reason it's
1: and
6: not
1: so
6: a
1: your
6: why.
1: Point is they will use the nuclear weapons. It's not the same as North Korea.
6: My point is that their religion requires them
1: exactly.
6: to use a nuclear weapon.
1: Exactly.
6: And Trump hasn't made the point with that kind of force.
1: Mm-hmm.
6: And so what I'm urging is, because you've got access to a lot of people in the administration and such, I think we need a new Trump address. I remember the one on the 28th, the 6 or 8 minute address.
1: Mm-hmm.
6: And he got rave reviews from Sean Hannity and I think from you. But I thought he largely missed the important point. That is, their religion.
1: I don't remember it at this point, to be honest with you.
6: their religion requires them if they have nuclear weapons.
1: All right,
6: weapons.
1: Sir, I know. We got that. I've said it here over and over and over again. I've said it on Fox. I've said it on my podcast. I've gone back deeply into what the Imam 12th Imam is. I've gone through what their writings say, what their constitution says. I don't know what else to do. Thank you for your call. Have I not, Mr. Producer? What else am I supposed to do? I should go knock on the White House door and say, Mr. President, the 12th Imam, he watches the show on the weekends. He inquires of me. He does those things. I'm not going to get into it. It's not a matter of people not knowing. They know. Now, let's see here. Bear with me, America. I'm going to pull this up. Hold on. Hold on. Okay, we have Rich, East Haven, Connecticut, the great WVOM. You're on, sir.
7: Hi, Mark. I agree 100% with your view on military action against Iran. One thing I don't hear a lot about is the monetary incentives to keep the strait closed and the possible influence it might have. There are entities that are making great profits every day the strait is closed. It doesn't cost any more money to extract oil from the ground as it did before. The world oil companies and everybody makes profit off of them. Don't give a damn about America first.
1: All right, let's slow down a second. So the oil that goes through the straits, 20% of the world's oil is not moving.
7: Right.
1: So the market price, because supply can't meet demand, goes up. Whether you're selling sour pickles, whether you're selling automobile tires, hot dogs, gold, silver, or oil. Because there's a greater demand. Because there's less product available. That's how it works. Our oil companies are actually quite small compared to the oil conglomerates that are owned by the Arab countries, as an example. You can go look that up yourself. You'll even see the charts. I've studied this over the years because it always comes up. So it's not that our oil companies are ripping us off, making a lot of money. They're part of a worldwide market that doesn't know borders. It's that simple. Whether it's gold or copper or nickel, or whatever it is, it deals in a world market. So while we don't really need any of the oil that goes through the straits, that's 20% of the oil, that means these other countries are having to buy oil from somewhere else. The president has even said, buy it from us. He doesn't say that anymore, but he said, buy it from us. Well, they're buying it from wherever they can. And when they buy it from wherever they can, the price goes up. It's not the oil companies sitting there in America saying, you know what, let's make more money. They will make more money. There's no question about it. But that's not the driving force. The driving force is the international worldwide market, because you have 80% of the oil where you once had 100% of the oil, and China needs it and so forth and so on. Now, even if we're not selling it to China, oil is like water. That is, let's just say we're selling it to free democracies. That's fine, but China's getting it somewhere else. So it affects the price of oil on the world market. In these commodity markets, I'm not a commodity trader, are worldwide markets. That's what they are. When I talk about gold on this program, I talk many times about what central banks are doing. I don't talk about only in the United States what's happening with gold, because that's not really reflective of what's happening with gold. If you have all these external pressures, people purchasing gold or people purchasing silver, the worldwide price for gold and silver goes up. So the worldwide price for oil is going up. That's why the president is trying to end this sooner than later. It's not that we use the straits. We have oil. It's that we spend more money for it because of the market price. I hope that helps, Rich, but it's a good call. I appreciate it, buddy. Take care of yourself. A lot going on out there, folks. I didn't cover everything I wanted to, but we covered a lot. And more important than that, I think we spent enough time on it where you can actually follow this as closely as you wish and pick up where I left off. There's always tomorrow anyway. I want to thank you as always. We'll be right back.
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0: Do you really want another summer? 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Folks, please take advantage of this because I don't know how much longer it's going to last. 101 nights at home for you to try it over 3 months during the summertime. It'll do exactly what I say it will do. Try it out, folks. I know you'll like it. And don't forget our friends at Pure Talk. 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
13: From ABC News, I'm Dave Packer. The War Powers Resolution passed in the House Wednesday after three prior attempts failed. Four Republicans crossed over to help it across the finish line. Indiana Congressman Marlon Stutzman was not one of them.
14: I don't believe that Congress needs to vote on the war because President Trump has it in the confines of the power that he already has.
13: The Constitution says only Congress can declare war. The measure moves next to the Senate. It's seen largely as symbolic, though. In another rebuke to President Trump, the Senate removing language from a revised budget reconciliation bill Wednesday that would have provided $1 billion for the proposed White House ballroom. Republicans faced backlash over the funding from within their own caucus and criticism from Democrats. Israel and Lebanon have agreed to a new ceasefire. Israeli ambassador to the U.S. Yehiel Leiter says, under the agreement, Hezbollah fighters will have to leave the southern border with Israel.
15: So we're going to see them go back to the north. We will guarantee them safe passage as long as they leave. But after a certain amount of time, which is not very long, if they don't make their way back to the north, then they know exactly what's coming.
13: Back home, they're still counting the votes in the Los Angeles mayor's race. Steve Hilton, Javier Becerra, and Tom Steyer are leading in the California governor's race.
16: President Trump, for his part, he's already taking to social media to congratulate the person he backed in the California gubernatorial race, Steve Hilton.
13: ABC Selena Wang. The search is back on in the Bahamas.
17: Divers with the U.S. Coast Guard searching new areas off the Bahamas for missing American Lynette Hooker, 2 months after her husband says she went overboard and was swept away. U.S. officials tell ABC News GPS data recovered from her husband Brian's electronic devices did not match what he told police, leading investigators to zero in on different locations.
13: ABC's Victor Oquendo in the Bahamas. 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
13: Ohio State University has agreed to pay $100 million to settle claims from hundreds of former student athletes who say they were sexually abused by a school doctor years ago. A California CEO is facing federal charges.
7: Jamshid Ghomi is a CEO of an Iran-based technology company. Federal agents have been seen at his $35 million mansion in Newport Beach, California. Federal prosecutors say Ghomi has been illegally selling U.S. computer technology to the Iranian government.

0: California federal prosecutors say Gomi has been illegally selling U.S. computer technology to the Iranian government. They say he was acquiring sophisticated networking, security, and encryption equipment and was selling it to Iranian customers, including for the Iranian regime's nuclear and military needs. He allegedly moved millions of dollars from Iran accounts into his U.S. bank account. Gomi is charged with conspiracy to violate the International Emergency Economic Powers Act. Alex Stone, ABC News.
1: Jalen Brunson scoring 30 points to lead the New York Knicks to a 105-95 victory over the San Antonio Spurs in tonight's Game 1 of the NBA Finals, Game 2 on Friday night. Before the game tipped off, Commissioner Adam Silver spoke about the NBA's hope for a new independent league in Europe by the end of next year.
2: We've seen record interest, and we're very excited about the ongoing opportunity and working closely with FIBA, our federation.
1: Silver says roughly 15% of the NBA is comprised of European players. Dave Packer, ABC News.
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Welcome. It is Eric Erickson here across the United States, back at the home office. I told the guys on Delta last night, I love y'all, but I am really tired of seeing y'all. I got a week's reprieve next week and then head to Oklahoma City and Tulsa. Yes, it is my birthday. Thank you for the well wishes. We can move on from that. But if you would, please, I've been highlighting a nonprofit every day for you to consider supporting. That today is the Tim Tebow Foundation. They, in addition to helping rescue trafficking victims, they do a lot of work with special needs kids. If you text the word donate to 33777, you can support the Tim Tebow Foundation. Friends, remember the video that came out towards the end of the 2016 campaign? It was Donald Trump talking to Billy Bush, and he said, you know, I can just walk up to women and I can grab them by their, you know what. That's what Iran has done to President Trump. You need to know that. You need to understand that. Don't be mad at me for telling you. People are dead in Kuwait. Missiles have rained down on Kuwait, on the airport in Kuwait. They have been targeting American positions in Kuwait and Iraq and Bahrain. And the President of the United States has thus far done nothing.

0: He claims we're at a ceasefire. The only person who's at a ceasefire is the president of the United States, and it's time for the president to respond. You know what they call the seat on the back of a motorcycle? You have any idea? It's a word I can't say on radio. It rhymes with itch. They've kind of put Donald Trump in that seat. This is embarrassing. You should be embarrassed that your nation has started a war with Iran, and the president has now chosen to allow Iran to attack the allies who helped us, and he has done nothing. You should all be upset at this White House, and I'm sure some of you will try to rationalize it as there's 7D chess that the president is somehow engaged in, hoping for the economic collapse of a tyrannical regime that is not going to collapse economically because they're a tyrannical regime. They have the guns, and the people opposed to them do not. So the president could choose to do something. He could choose to unleash Netanyahu. Interestingly enough, Prime Minister Netanyahu, I must correct myself because multiple reports out of Israel and the United States said, yes, the president and Benjamin Netanyahu had a heated exchange, but no, the president did not go on a profanity-laced tirade. This morning on CNBC, Benjamin Netanyahu, the prime minister of Israel, said, actually, yep, the president had a few choice words, but they're still friends. They just have a disagreement. At this point, it is very clear. We began a fight with Iran. If we let go of the tiger without having defanged it or declawed it, they will try to kill us. They will try to kill us. So we can kill them or let them kill us. They are firing on our friends and allies who are angry with us, you should know. The Saudis, the Kuwaitis, the Emiratis, they decided to hitch their wagon with the United States. Remember, the United Arab Emirates, they left OPEC. They decided they wanted a closer relationship with the United States of America. And they bailed on OPEC. And they are being attacked by Iran. They are being attacked by Iran because we attacked Iran and they helped us. And now we are not helping them, except by shooting down missiles defensively. How many more attacks must go on before we respond? It's time for us to respond. Mr. President, it's time. You've prided yourself on not starting wars. You started one. You need to finish this war. You need to finish this. The Iranians at this point are playing you the fool. They believe the American press corps. They believe that they are in a strong position, and frankly, they're not. You have wiped out their Navy. You have degraded their Air Force, and you have reduced their capacity to launch drones and missiles. But in the 2 months that you have sat on the sidelines, you have allowed Iran to rearm, and you have paid attention, and we have watched them rearm, and you know they have rearmed. You know where they're keeping the arms. It's time to go blow them up again. Listen. It was a choice to start this war. It was a choice. And there were very good arguments on the other side against it. I supported it. I supported the president starting it. But you can't look at the status quo if you are a supporter of the president and think he has left this in a good position. You can't look at it that way. Before we started the war, our allies were not under missile attack from Iran. They were not blowing up civilian airports in the Middle East, with the exception of Israel. We now know from multiple reports that came out that Netanyahu and the Israelis had a regime change plan that they wanted to carry out in Iran, and the president of the United States listened to Erdogan in Turkey, who is not actually our friend. He just makes kissy face to Trump, and the president fell for it. And the president, as a result, told the Israelis not to implement their plan. It's time for them to implement their plan. You can't start a war in the Middle East and then say, okay, bygones, with a group of terrorists. So I hope the president is going to do something. I hope they are formulating a plan. Spare me the 5D chess, though, because we've allowed them 2 months to rearm. We now know from Marco Rubio, Iran did mine a large section of the Persian Gulf. We need to go back in and blow them up. The only way to get out of Iran is to go through Iran at this point. Oil prices continue to go up. The markets are falling today. The bond yield is going higher. We are headed towards economically uncharted territory. It's time for the United States to clean up the mess that we ourselves did start. It's time for us to go finish Iran. Now, there are ways for us to do this. The president says no boots on the ground. I'm fine with that. We don't necessarily need boots on the ground. However, what we do need is a sustained bombing campaign. We need a real strong bombing campaign from the president of the United States and the American military. We have a military unlike any other military on planet Earth. We have the capacity to do things that others cannot do, including Iran. And the Iranians have believed a Western press that hates the United States of America and is against us, an American press that is against the United States because Donald Trump is in charge of the United States. It's time for us to remind the world that the United States is the superpower. It's time for us to remind Iran that they are a third world hellhole, and we will make sure they are reminded they are in hell. Sarah Eisen from CNBC did an interview with Benjamin Netanyahu this morning. As I mentioned, it was a very good interview.
1: Okay, so I know you're fighting that, but on the call, what is your expectation for what the president expects from you now when it comes to Lebanon and fighting Hezbollah?
2: I think he understands that Lebanon has been taken hostage by Hezbollah. It's basically taken over the country. It's an Iranian proxy that puts all the citizens of Lebanon at gunpoint and uses Lebanon as a platform to launch terror missiles into our cities, to launch killer drones against our civilians. And so if we want to save Lebanon and if we want to get a Lebanese-Israeli peace, as I do, we have to disarm Hezbollah. And we have to demilitarize Lebanon. And I think that's a goal that, it's not I think, I know that this is a goal that the president and I share. And that's what we have to do. So we're trying to, how shall I say this, degrade Hezbollah so that a free and independent Lebanon can emerge. We're still working on it, but we're en route.
1: But did you tell him that you would stop in order to get the peace talks going?
2: No, I think what we discussed is something else. They were firing, Hezbollah was firing these terror missiles into our cities. You know, they hide behind their civilians and they fire at our civilians. Like Hamas in Gaza, they commit double war crimes. And we are responding, we're targeting the terrorists themselves. The terrorist chieftains, many of them are in Beirut. So they're giving orders to target our cities from Beirut. And we said, if you keep on targeting Israeli territory and our cities and our communities, then we'll take out these terror chieftains in Beirut with surgical strikes. And an understanding seemed to have evolved two days ago, really, that they will not target Israeli territory and we will not target the terrorists in Beirut.
1: Has that helped?
2: I'm not sure because it looks like we're checking this, that they fired into our territory. In this case, if that happens, we'll obviously respond. But I think that on the whole, that's a beginning of a change. But ultimately, the change has to be to disarm Hezbollah. You know, you can't have these genocidal terrorists taking over this poor country of Lebanon, using it to try to invade Israel. The way that Hamas invaded us, murder our civilians, decapitate our men, rape our women. It's just, no country would accept.
1: And yet you're...
0: Exactly. That is what Hamas did. That is what Hezbollah is doing. And they're doing it as a proxy for Iran. Israel has a right to defend itself. But if that means going over and bombing Iran to defend itself at home, we should allow them to do it. If we're not going to take the fight to Iran, we should allow Israel to take the fight to Iran because Hezbollah is nothing more than a proxy for Iran. And right now you've got the United Arab Emirates, Saudi Arabia, Bahrain, Egypt, Jordan, and Israel all on the same side, along with Kuwait. It's a remarkable turn of events. The president of the United States has united the Middle East and Israel, Arab allies and Jews together against Iran, and we are telling them to do nothing. It's time to fight back. It's time to go back into Iran. It is time to fully wipe out their capacity to wage war. The media wants to sell you a story that this is all Trump's fault because we replaced moderates with hardliners. They were all hardliners. They were all hardliners. if we want to get rid of the hardliners, we got to get rid of the regime. I'm frustrated right now. There are people dead in Kuwait who would be alive except the United States started a war with Iran and then walked away from that war. There are American soldiers in Kuwait who have been put in harm's way repeatedly over the past 48 hours because we started a war with Iran and then walked away and said, ceasefire, ceasefire. The only person on planet Earth who is honoring the ceasefire with Iran is named Donald Trump. The rest, Iran in particular, has no interest in a ceasefire, and they showed us overnight launching a barrage of missiles at Kuwait, Bahrain, and Iraq targeting American positions, and it was our allies who shot the missiles down and saved American lives. And then Iran targeted Kuwait's airport. Multiple civilians are dead. Others are wounded. Damage has been done. Mr. President, you're trying to let go of the tail of a tiger. It has its claws and it has its fangs. You will get mauled by this tiger, which, by the way, we now know attempted to murder your own daughter in Europe a while back. It's time to take out the Iranian regime. It's time to go back in there and keep going until we're at an end. We started it and we didn't have to. We need to be the ones to finish it.
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1: Welcome back. It's Eric Erickson here. Here's the random story to blow your mind for the day. Let me just read this to you. The fighter pilot that was downed over Iran that we rescued had also been shot down in the Kuwait incident. The pilot of the F-15E fighter jet downed over Iran was also flying one of the jets shot down at the start of the war by Kuwaiti-friendly fire. Two people familiar with the incident tell CBS News. Just over 30 days after safely ejecting during the friendly fire incident, the pilot was on a mission over Iran when the jet was hit by a surface-to-air missile, prompting a daring rescue operation. The pilot's dual shootdowns were first reported by national security reporter Sean Naylor in his Substack, The High Side. In the opening days of the war, the pilot was among six air crew members who safely ejected after three F-15E Strike Eagles were mistakenly shot down by Kuwaiti air defenses, specifically Kuwaiti fighter jet, over Kuwait in a friendly fire incident. Remarkably, just weeks later, the pilot was again forced to eject when the F-15E they were flying was shot down over an Iranian missile on April 3rd. CBS News previously reported that the pilot, who sustained serious injuries, was rescued after several hours, and the second crew member was rescued after nearly 2 days of hiding. You know, there is a watch. I forget the name of the watch now, but the watch is only available to pilots who have been shot down, who have ejected from aircraft. The pilots who are ejected from aircraft are the only people on planet Earth who are allowed to wear this watch. I can't remember the name of it right now. I didn't even know it existed until people were talking about when this guy was shot down. This guy could get two of those watches. They're going to change his call sign now to tax liability. Oh, wow. I mean, God bless him. I'm glad he's fine. But what are the odds of getting shot down twice? I was in a plane crash when I was a kid. And my daughter tells all her friends she's not scared to fly with me because the odds of being in a second plane crash are slim to none. So she feels like she'll be fine if I'm on the plane. I don't know now. I think we're defying the odds at this point. Mine was a 747. We just belly flopped on a runway without wheels or flaps. It wasn't like a real crash per se. The runway was foamed up for us. I did go down the slide. But nonetheless, in this situation, I'm just amazed. And God bless this guy, by the way, seriously, for being able to survive this. But that is two F-15E fighter jets that this guy piloted that missiles hit, one surface-to-air, one plane-to-plane, and that defies all the odds. This guy should play the lottery at this point when he comes home. He's apparently now undergoing rehabilitation, was seriously wounded in the second one. So God bless him, and whoever he is, they're not releasing the name for obvious reasons. Now, I got to tell you guys, I've got feedback from you about Chapter, and some of you are skeptical about it. You shouldn't be. I have looked into Chapter, and I think they do what they say they do, and if you're over 64 and you're looking at Medicare plans, because the plans change every year, Chapter, you can call them. 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
1: Hello there. Welcome. It is Eric Erickson here across the nation. The phone number is 877-973-7425. Should you wish to be on the program, I would be very happy to have you. We need to talk about Scott Pelley in 60 Minutes. When I was a child, I would come home during the summer from Dubai to stay with my grandparents. My grandmother, on Sundays, we had a routine. She would watch Charles Stanley in Atlanta. She would watch Lawrence Welk on PBS. And then she would flip over to the sound of the ticking of the clock on 60 Minutes. We would watch Charles Stanley sermons. We would watch Lawrence Welk. My grandmother and I would watch 60 Minutes together. I personally think I should take, spot at the end. Why am I suddenly forgetting his name? Erickson. Andy Rudy, yes, I knew it was Andy, but I said Charles Stanley, so I'm thinking Andy. Hi, Andy, if you're listening, Stanley. Andy Rudy, I was like, no, it can't be Andy, that's Charles's son. No, it is Andy Rooney. At the end of, I should be the curmudgeon at the end of 60 Minutes. That should be my job. I grew up watching Andy Rooney at the end of 60 Minutes. My grandmother and I, every Sunday night. And then what came on after that? Murder, She Wrote, if I remember, came on after Andy Rooney. In 60 Minutes, my grandmother and I, we had a routine. You had to watch Charles Stanley. I think Lawrence Welk was on a Sunday night. Maybe it wasn't, but I think Lawrence Welk was. You watch 60 Minutes and you watch Murder, She Wrote. That was our Sunday nights, my grandmother and me. And I watched 60 Minutes, and it was a cool and informative show. I was a nerd as a kid. I loved the news. I can't remember the last time I have seen 60 Minutes. In fact, I remember that during COVID, 60 Minutes did a hit job on Publix. Now, for those of you listening in Houston, welcome Houston. I realize you got HEB over there. And you people love it. In Louisiana, oh, you got Albertsons in Louisiana. And I do love going into an Albertsons in Baton Rouge. But here in the Southeast, we have Publix. 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My gosh, it's the thing I miss. 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It is just, oh, my gosh. 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It's amazing. I wish I had the recipe. Publix is a glorious grocery store. But, you see, Publix is run by a family that are Christians and they're Republicans. And because they're Christians and they're Republicans, 60 Minutes decided to do a hit job on Publix when it was trying to help roll out the COVID vaccine. And they tried to tie Publix and Ron DeSantis together into scandal. And they chose not just to misrepresent facts, but to leave facts out of the story to make the scandal. And it was so bad that even Democrats in the state of Florida denounced 60 Minutes and said it was a hack job and they should apologize. Last year, the same reporter in air quotes, who did the hit job on Publix that was a lie that even Democrats denounced, tried to do a story about El Salvador, and Barry Weiss held it up for the audacious reason that they should get a response from the Trump administration added to the story. That's it. She just thought if we were going to attack El Salvador for helping the Trump administration, we should at least get a comment from the Trump administration, which the reporter did not want to do. And that reporter was pushed out the door and deserved to be pushed out the door. Overnight came word that CBS News has fired Scott Pelley. He's the former news anchor for the CBS Evening News. Now, 60 Minutes has a sordid history of protecting progressives. Let's not forget that St. Walter, Walter Cronkite, did everything he can to help John F. Kennedy, as did Don Hewitt, who was the one of the original founders and editors of 60 Minutes. They were in the tank for Kennedy. Walter Cronkite used his credibility with the American public to sell the Democratic Party. It was Dan Rather who tried to ambush George H.W. Bush when George H.W. Bush was running for president. And it was Dan Rather who later lied about George H.W. Bush's son, George W. Bush, with fabricated documents about George W. Bush's National Guard record that cost Dan Rather his job, who to this day refuses to acknowledge he did anything wrong. The truth, my friends, the truth is that Scott Pelley is nothing more than an arrogant, entitled, pampered, highly paid elitist who is a progressive. That's the truth. And the proof is that it is the Democratic Party today denouncing Scott Pelley being fired from CBS News. Friends, if I walked into my boss's office and told my boss he were not welcome at my radio station and was murdering the radio station, I'd be fired, deservedly so. That is what Scott Pelley did. He thought himself so entitled, he could go into a meeting with his boss, tell his boss is unqualified, did not deserve to be there, and should quit, and his other boss said he was murdering the product. By the way, the ratings are up since Barry Weiss took over at CBS News. The ratings for 60 Minutes have gone up for the first time in a couple of decades. People are now interested in the stories at 60 Minutes in ways they were not. Barry Weiss is converting the product into something that can live. Scott Pelley was willing to be the captain on a sinking ship. The story here is not so much 60 Minutes, however. It is the arrogance of the American press. Oliver Darcy had started in conservative media, now hates conservatives, and runs breathless reports on his email newsletter on a daily basis about the horrors of Barry Weiss. Why? Because people at CBS News are progressives, and they want to be able to tell progressive stories. And Barry Weiss, by having the audacity to suggest they be fair and balanced, is considered to be running cover for Donald Trump. I want you to be real clear here. I know Barry Weiss, but not well. Barry Weiss is a left-of-center Jewish lesbian woman in New York. She is not a conservative. She's a left-of-center lesbian in New York. Did you know that? Because they make her out to be some right-wing Nazi. She's not. She happens to support Israel. And Barry Weiss is an old-school reporter. She happens to believe, she has her own political biases, that the other side should be fairly heard, and that CBS News should not nutpick people on the other side to talk to. They should allow the voices from the other side who are respected by the other side to speak. This is one of the things that CBS, ABC, NBC, and the other networks have for a long time done. They've chosen fringe voices from the right to represent the right so they can cast the whole right as crazy, as opposed to say, you know what, that person is actually not representative of the right. This other person is. Let's let that person speak. And Barry Weiss is just saying, if we're going to cover the right, we should allow the people who are listened to on the right to be covered. And that's a bridge too far for Brian Stelter at CNN and Oliver Darcy at whatever his newsletter thingy is, and all the other reporters and the people. And I want to be real clear here with you. If you are a journalist in America and you are upset that Scott Pelley has been fired from CBS News, you are the problem. and you don't want to hear it, and you are killing your newsroom and your product because you are an arrogant and pampered elitist, and you don't even recognize it. You don't recognize your biases. You believe you are fair, and fairness for you means being a stenographer for the Democratic Party. The Democratic Party apparatus, for most of you, has their hands so far up from your rectum to your mouth that all you do is regurgitate their points like a Muppet. You are Miss Piggy to the Democratic Party, with their hand up your backside, moving and controlling your actions. And you're so used to their hand up your backside, you just think it's an extension of your body. You are degrading your product. The American people think syphilis and Ebola are more acceptable than the American news media because the American news media has decided to produce a partisan trash product. You don't tell people the truth anymore. You tell people the narrative. You don't second guess things you've done in the past until later in life when suddenly you're stunned and surprised at things the right has been telling you for a long time. You people are destroying your product with your pretensions and your arrogance, and the fact that you think Scott Pelley is somehow invulnerable and it's a shame he was fired says everything the rest of us need to know. You think you are somehow protected from the rest of America. You think somehow you have a privilege. Many of you people think the First Amendment freedom of the press applies to you specifically and not to all of us. We've seen this crop up in the past repeatedly, where reporters were outraged that others believed they had the right to the press. You're just a blogger who has the First Amendment freedom of the press, just like you. The American Press Corps has elevated itself in its own eyes and now blames the people. To be fair, the people, to a degree, deserve some of the blame. Listen, I saw this quote. Let me read you this quote, because there's some truth in this that you should understand. And it is why I have come to terms with the fact that I will never have as much money as I would love to have. Because if you lie to people who want to be lied to, you're going to get filthy rich. If you tell the truth to the people who want the truth, you're going to make a living. That's where I am. If you tell the truth to people who want to be lied to, you're going to go broke. And to a degree, that's where I have been. I don't want to lie to people who want to be lied to. And there are a lot of people out there who want to be lied to. You want to believe the election was stolen, and I just said it wasn't, and so now you're mad at me. But I'm telling you the truth, and you want to believe the lie. So I've lost you. There are a lot of people on the left who want to believe that there is a virtuousness in the left when really there's not. And you want to believe the Heather Cox Richardson talking point of the day that Charlie Kirk was assassinated by someone from the right, and because she said it, you will believe it, and she's lying to you, and you want to be lied to, and she is filthy rich because of it. What the press does is it claims to tell the truth to people, but it tells a narrative, it weaves a story, it leaves out details that it believes are inconsequential to the story. Take the public story. The public story was far more nuanced. There was no corruption there. The family and the grocery store were actually helping deliver a vaccine to people who needed a vaccine at a time we were under a global pandemic, and CBS News left out key facts because they wanted a narrative that there was corruption. And so they told the narrative and not the truth, and they were discredited. And you know what they did? They kept the reporter around, and they kept her telling stories, and they never held themselves accountable for it. Accountability is coming for the press through bankruptcy because people are tuning them out. And the best they can do is scream about misinformation and disinformation and claim that people just want to rely on liars. And you know what? In some cases, it's true. In fact, in a lot of cases, a lot of people do just want to be lied to. They want to be affirmed and told what they want to believe. And many of you get mad at me when I tell you things that are true that you just can't believe. And you've gone and you found five people to tell you what you want to hear. And you've decided I'm the liar as opposed to the people who are lying to you to tell you what you want to hear. Because it's confirmation bias. You believe something is true and you want to go find the people who tell you what you already believe is true. But that's what the media does too. And they reliably go to the left and they align themselves with the left. And judgment day is coming because more and more people have realized they are partisan hacks. Scott Pelley was a partisan hack who did an interview with Joe Biden to help Joe Biden rehabilitate his image to the public that there was nothing wrong with him. Scott Pelley played a role in doing that. And guess what? That role has come to an end for Scott Pelley. He is no longer at CBS News, and we should not be treating Scott Pelley as some sort of hero or martyr, and those who do expose themselves as left-wing hacks.
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1: Hello there. Welcome. It is Eric Erickson here. The phone number is 877-973-7425. This hour of the program brought to you by Van Allen Golf. Father's Day is coming up. A putter from Van Allen Golf is the way to go. VanAllenGolf.com. 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To the phones, Eric in Edgewater, Florida. Welcome, sir. How are you?
2: Great topic today, sir.
1: And thank you.
2: Sometimes I'd rather you lie to us because it's less painful, but I appreciate every day that you sign on. You put your job in jeopardy to somebody wanting to cancel you because you speak the truth.
1: Every day.
2: Every day. 1972, the big new Brzezinski, who was Jimmy Carter's national security advisor, said shortly, the public will be unable to reason or think for themselves. They will not be able to discern what's true or false unless they look at the nightly news. And he predicted his own daughter, Mika, who in 2016 said, Donald Trump is trying to influence the will of the American people. And after all, that's our job. That's Joe Scarborough's, I guess, girlfriend or wife. It's incredible. And he predicted his own daughter, but you hit it right on the head. You're canceled. And thank you for being on the radio today, sir.
1: Well, look, I appreciate it a ton. And by the way, Jay, a listener, just emailed me and said, you know, this morning National Public Radio is referring to Barry Weiss as right of center. She's actually not. I know Barry Weiss. She's a liberal lesbian from New York City. And I don't mean that as majority. That's who she is. But she actually believes that the right should have a fair hearing, that the job of the news is to tell the truth, not to tell the narrative. And that's why she's been very successful. And the fact that the Democrats are melting down, remember, she was left the New York Times because it turned hostile towards her because she had the audacity to think that the readers of the New York Times should hear the views of people from the right honestly. And she was driven from the building as a result. It is absolutely wild to see the left being unwilling to recognize that they are being catered to. They want the lie told because it's on their side. Now, that's one of the reasons Old Glory Bank was started. It really is. Old Glory Bank was started by conservatives for conservatives because they saw how the left was not just controlling the media, but then using their clout in the press and elsewhere to bully banks into canceling conservative accounts. And so they started Old Glory Bank to protect conservatives' ability to bank. And they have been one of the fastest growing banks in the country as a result. You know, some banks now won't let you use your debit card to buy a gun. Even though it's legal, then some banks will say no because they bowed to progressive pressure. 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
5: From ABC News, I'm Dave Packer. House lawmakers delivering a major rebuke to President Trump, voting for the first time to rein in his Iran war powers. It was the fourth attempt to pass the resolution, and four Republicans joined Democrats. House Foreign Affairs ranking Democrat Gregory Meeks.
6: Well, it's taken a sigh of relief. Congress has followed the Constitution today, Democrats and Republicans.
5: Bill held heads next to the Senate. The White House is dismissing the resolution, saying it would have no force or effect. Despite the latest exchange of fire, the president insists the ceasefire with Iran is still intact and negotiations are going well.
7: President Trump said Iran was, quote, reciprocating when it struck the airport in Kuwait, a drone attack that left one dead and more than 60 injured. He said the U.S. had hit Iran hard and they were responding. Asked to define a ceasefire given the ongoing back and forth strikes, the president said,
8: and I'd say in that part of the world, ceasefire is when you're shooting in a more moderate manner.
7: The president claimed negotiations with Iran are going, quote, very well, and that a deal could be reached this weekend. But at the same time, he also said it may not happen. Karen Travers, ABC News, the White House.
5: President Trump plans to officially nominate Todd Blanche as attorney general. The president said he'll start the process Thursday. Blanche was Trump's personal attorney, and he's been serving as acting attorney general since Pam Bondi was fired. The Ebola outbreak in Central Africa is growing, but the World Health Organization's Director General Tedros Adhanom Ghebreyesus says the response is catching up.
9: The number of suspected cases has now been reduced to 116 from over 1,000 last week. As we work through the backlog, either confirming them or ruling them out.
5: And fresh hope to rescue two remaining gold miners trapped in a flooded cave in Laos. Rescuers investigating whether a newly discovered shaft nearly 200 feet long could lead to those miners. You're listening to ABC News.
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5: A U.S. Coast Guard dive team is back in the Bahamas.
12: Divers with the U.S. Coast Guard searching new areas off the Bahamas for missing American Lynette Hooker, 2 months after her husband says she went overboard and was swept away. U.S. officials tell ABC News GPS data recovered from her husband Brian's electronic devices did not match what he told police, leading investigators to zero in on different locations.
5: ABC's Victor Akendo. SpaceX is hoping to break some records.
13: When SpaceX goes public this month, it says it plans to raise $75 billion. That would be the largest ever stock market debut and would put Elon Musk in line to become the world's first trillionaire. SpaceX saying initial public offering shares will be set at $135 apiece and that they're going to sell 555 million shares, giving SpaceX a market value of $1.8 trillion.

0: billion Class C shares, which give 10 votes for every share held. Alex Stone, ABC News.
1: Uber confirms it's laying off 23% of its human resources, recruitment, and other departments. The company says it's to simplify its team structure. Phillies ace Christopher Sanchez extended his consecutive shutout inning streak to 50 2/3 before allowing a two-out RBI single to San Diego's Jason Merrill in the seventh Wednesday night. Dave Packer, ABC News.
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across the United States of America, and I am delighted to have you with me. The phone number is 877-973-7425. Now, you'll forgive me, please. 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I will send you a link. 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Yeah, the more of you who subscribe, the closer I can get to flying private. Y'all, I have been on a plane for 10 weeks. Every week for 10 weeks, I have been on a plane now. And I'm tired of traveling. And I have a week off this coming week. And then I go to Oklahoma, to Tulsa and Oklahoma City. And then I have a week off. And then I go to New York. And then I have a week off. And then I go to Las Vegas. And it's a work trip. It's not a fun trip. It's a work trip. Which reminds me, I need to see if I can broadcast from out there at the studio. And then I'm off for a week. And then I have the Children's Carathon here in Atlanta. And then I'm actually going to take a vacation at the end of July. But Delta is seeing me a great deal. I'm finally at the point really where I actually am like, can I afford to fly like private and do this and come back the same day and be in my own bed? But I'm not there yet. I hope to be. And I know it sounds pretentious.

0: just as all get out. But y'all, 10 weeks of flying and having to arrange my life around Delta, I'm starting to get a little tired. And I love Delta, but I'm a little bit tired of getting on planes every week. I got on the plane last night on the way home from D.C., and I looked at the flight attendants, and I said, y'all, I love y'all, but I am really tired of seeing y'all, because I am. I just want to be in my own bed at night. Nonetheless, I digress. Thank you for the well wishes, for the birthday wishes. Thank you very much. 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I'll give you a discount. 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My dream of flying private. Need just 6,000 more people to subscribe. And we have to move on to Bill Pulte again. Okay. I was critical of the president the first hour. And I am critical of the president now with Iran. I was very supportive. It just seems like he's lost the plot. I have a concern, and this is a concern if you care about the president and you care about the job he's doing and you care about the midterms and don't want the Democrats to be in charge. I hope you will share my concern. There are times that the president just seems to shoot from the hip. Now, he's an impulsive man, and I don't mean that badly. He's been very successful with impulse. But he has made a terrible, terrible mistake putting Bill Pulte in as the Director of National Intelligence. You don't have to believe me that he's made a mistake. Let's just go to the Republicans in the United States Senate, and let's start with the Republican leader of the Senate, John Thune.
1: Do you think that Bill Pulte has the experience to be the acting DNI, and same with you, Senator Cotton, as the chairman of the Intelligence Committee? Is he the kind of person you want leading the Intelligence Committee?
2: I'll defer the chairman on that. We were just made aware of that appointment this morning. Obviously, it's something that if the administration decides to pursue a permanent appointment to that position, have to come through the Congress and have confirmation hearings and ultimately a vote here in the Senate. But Senator Cotton, you want to speak to that?
0: And, well, he does.
3: We have four more weeks with Director Gabbard as the DNI, and I look forward to implementing last year's Intelligence Authorization Act with her to implement wide-ranging reforms that will shrink the DNI and take it back to its original intent to provide a mere coordinator or process role for the intelligence community. I have no observations on the matter.
0: Ladies and gentlemen, let me pull back the curtain. I can't really get into my time in Washington yesterday. It was I gave a speech to a prestigious group. It was off the record. I will tell you, I had conversations with certain Republican senators, one of whom texted me and said, at least the DNI role is symbolic. He can't do real damage. It's Republicans on Capitol Hill who are mad about this. And again, y'all just listen to me. And I know some of you get real sensitive if I criticize your guy. Every significant thing Donald Trump has done can be undone by the next Democratic president, because so much of what he's done has been through executive order. The only way to preserve the things the president has done through executive order is to get Congress to pass legislation, and some of it can be placed into reconciliation packages that can get around Democratic filibusters, except for the fact that the Republicans in Congress are now furious with the president of the United States. That's just a reality. The president, without impulse control, has now made a series of decisions, including Bill Pulte as Director of National Intelligence, that has not just aggravated Republicans in Congress, but angered Republicans in Congress. In fact, we're witnessing something remarkable. We're witnessing a rare event that people in the United States thought could no longer happen. And that is the United States Congress rearing its head and realizing it has power. by alienating so many Republicans in the United States House and United States Senate over his endorsements and other actions. The president is now at the point where Congress has decided to push back. I have news, actual substantive news for you. It is not just Democrats in the United States Congress who have decided to stand up to the president. It is Republicans who are standing up to the president, and they're using the Democrats to do it in ways the Democrats are fine with. FISA, the Foreign Intelligence Surveillance Act, must be renewed. And Democrats, working with Republicans, have decided to block FISA reauthorization, something the president wants and knows he needs, unless the president withdraws Bill Pulte as his temporary director of national intelligence. That's right. The Democrats in the Senate are the ones who are taking the blame for it. They're saying, we're not going to renew FISA if you allow Pulte to do this. Behind the scenes, they are supported by a number of Republicans. And the Republicans are allowing the Democrats to run point on this. And behind the scenes, the Republicans are making it known that, yes, FISA is dead if Pulte is placed in the position. As Tom Cotton said, Tulsi Gabbard will be there for several more weeks through the renewal period for FISA. But if the president decides to go forward with Pulte, the vote will not happen to renew FISA. Some of you will like that, but it's actually the portion of FISA that is very good and necessary to stop, for example, Iran. The FISA portion that is up for renewal is a FISA portion that allows us to inspect data packets that come through the United States that originate from abroad that we can monitor and survey the foreign intelligence networks across the world. It's actually a necessary piece of legislation for our national security. I know some libertarians hate it, but it's a very good piece of legislation that has helped keep Americans safe. And it's not going to get renewed because the president wants it and the Democrats and Republicans know Bill Pulte would be a disaster in the role. Tulsi Gabbard has been a disaster in the role. Did you know that the former director of national intelligence, John Ratcliffe, didn't want his job back? He wanted to be CIA director. And now that John Ratcliffe is at the CIA, do you know what he's doing? He's not sharing intelligence with the Director of National Intelligence, who is not technically his boss. The job of the Director of National Intelligence, as Tom Cotton said, is largely a ceremonial role to get agencies to coordinate with each other. But no one has trusted Tulsi Gabbard because they believe her interests are not aligned with the national security of the United States. And so they've refused to share information with her. And they all find Bill Pulte to be an idiot. He is a dolt. He is not a self-made man. He's a nepo baby, and he's a bully. And he has risen to the president's favored list by whispering sweet nothings in the president's ear, have humored the president of the United States, and got the president of the United States to come up with some of his worst ideas. The 50-year mortgage? Pulte's idea. Going to war with Jerome Powell? Pulte's idea. Going to war with Lisa Cook at the Federal Reserve? Pulte's idea. You know, he went to war with Lisa Cook over mortgage application fraud, and then it turned out his father had made the same mistake and got dragged through the national press. Pulte is not a genius. He's an idiot and a conspiracy theorist. In fact, if you got my morning piece, you saw Bill Pulte getting an award at an event where the man in charge of the event is holding up a rubber phallus, waving it in the air before giving Bill Pulte an award. And I can't read for you the award that Bill Pulte gladly received at the event. The award said Bill Pulte F's only the young. He received the award willingly. And you know where the award was given to him? It was at an event to celebrate the conspiracy that Bed Bath & Beyond had never actually filed bankruptcy. That's right. Bill Pulte's a conspiracy theorist, and he's into meme stocks. And Bill Pulte perpetuated the conspiracy that Bed Bath & Beyond, which went bankrupt, didn't actually go bankrupt. And then he got this award where the award said Bill Pulte F's only the young, where the man in charge was holding up a rubber phallic symbol, sex toy, and Bill Pulte gladly attended the event. That's the sort of guy this guy is. Close relatives of the federal official who has accused a Federal Reserve governor of improperly claiming primary residence on two properties have declared the same status on two homes in two different states, public records show. Mark and Julie Pulte, the father and stepmother of Bill Pulte, President Donald Trump's appointee as director of the Federal Housing Finance Agency since 2020, have claimed so-called homestead exemptions for residences in wealthy neighborhoods in both Michigan and Florida, according to the records. The exemption is meant to give a discount to homeowners on taxes for properties they use as their primary residence. That's what he accused Lisa Cook of, and it turned out because he accused Lisa Cook, his father and stepmother also did the same thing. Pulte, by encouraging the president to pick the fight with Jerome Powell, saw Jerome Powell become the first Federal Reserve chief to not step down from the Federal Reserve when his term as chairman expired. In history past, the chairman of the Federal Reserve, when he decides to retire from being chairman, steps down altogether from the board, even though they have a term that continues. Jerome Powell is the first guy not to, and he's not to in defiance because the president took Bill Pulte's advice and decided to bully Jerome Powell. Pulte's an idiot. And the president wants him in charge of Director of National Intelligence, and it's not going to happen. Tulsi Gabbard's there until the end of the month. Pulte would not come in until July. And the Democrats and Republicans in Congress have together decided that they are going to shut down the president's ability to get FISA passed unless the president withdraws Bill Pulte's name from the position. And by the way, you want the punchline on this? The president's national security advisor, Marco Rubio, the Secretary of State, didn't even know Pulte was the pick until he read about it on social media. He admitted that under oath to the United States Senate.
4: Those who love him, listen to find out what he's going to say next. Those who disagree with him, also listen to see what he's going to say next. It's the Eric Erickson Show.
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1: Hello and welcome. It is Eric Erickson here. Let me jump to David calling from San Francisco. Welcome to the show, sir. How are you? David? Well, I think, yep. David, sorry, man, call back. From San Francisco, I was interested in taking your phone call. Dwayne, you're up next. Welcome.
2: Yes, thanks for taking my call and happy birthday.
1: Thank you.
2: So what I wanted to talk about when the first segment, when you were talking about Trump not reengaging with the military, and that kind of frustrates me too, because I'm a Trump fan. He drives me crazy, like so many people. But it reminds me a lot. Now I'm getting the vibe that, first off, he just didn't want to reengage. After a couple of weeks, when he didn't reengage then, I kind of felt like he wasn't going to. But now it seems like it's almost evolved to where he's like Obama with the nuclear deal back when Obama was trying to make sure that happened, because Iran was still going with all the terrorist attacks. And so everybody's saying, look, they're attacking and, you know, making all these terrorist attacks, but you're still doing the nuke thing. Well, the nuke thing is a whole separate track, and the terrorist attacks are their own deal. And so he was just focused on that. And it seems like now Trump has lost all focus on anything other than getting a signature on a contract. And that scares me. I don't think it's a good deal. One last little note, and that is that if I were going to reengage kinetically, I wouldn't start bombing everything, but I'd do it sort of like a hostage situation. He was talking about doing the bridges and the power plants.
1: Mm-hmm.
2: Blow up one every other day. Boom.
1: Yeah.
2: And then convince them that way. You're not killing people.
1: I think he's got to show them he's serious and that he's willing to do something other than a deal. He seems to want the deal so much, he's gonna have to go back in and bomb them some more to show him he's serious. He's got to. David in San Francisco. When we come back, I'll take your call. Thanks for calling back. I guess you couldn't hear me. I'm glad you called back. 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
1: Greetings, conversationalists. 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Three great nonprofits to highlight today. If you're interested in doing something nice on my birthday, there are three great charities out there to help. Now, David in San Francisco, I want to get back to you, sir. Welcome. I'm glad you called back.
2: Oh, no trouble. Yeah, I was interested in, you were talking about the FISA courts a little bit ago. And before that, though, actually, you had a caller talking about ending the Iran war. And if you think about it, the simplest thing for us to do, or Trump to do, is to apologize. He could say he had bad information, and that all of this could be stopped in a heartbeat by simply admitting that we had bad information and that we were wrong. And whether it gets into reparations, that's going to deal with a whole lot less money than if we continue this big lie.
1: Well, now, so, you know, David, I understand what you're saying. I will tell you I disagree with you, but if we did go down that road, which is an option, it would require the president to say he was wrong about something, and I'm not sure I remember the last time he did that.
2: Oh, I agree. But like I say, the phrase he could use is, I had bad information. Now, we don't need to get too sidetracked in what that information was, or why we had bad information, but that gets into the whole FISA court as well, because FISA has to do with top security kind of things. You know, whether or not there are spies and whether or not there are public courts or whether there are secret courts. Well, in the case of the FISA courts, as you're probably aware, since Trump is basically attacking NATO, he doesn't want NATO to be a part of Ukraine. He doesn't want NATO to be a part of many of the things that he's doing. And the value of if NATO has been buying U.S. weapons for years and years and years, and all of a sudden none of those countries can trust the United States anymore. They don't know if the weapon systems they bought are now tainted because they may have, you know, safety systems with it. They'll no longer work, or that the training methods are faulty, or whether or not there's going to be a continuation of parts and services. The whole idea that the interaction of the weapons manufacturers, let's say the military-industrial complexes, market is all of a sudden thrown into chaos because nobody can trust each other anymore. You know, Raytheon can't trust, you know, or can't be trusted by France anymore. Raytheon can't be trusted by Germany anymore. Raytheon can't be trusted by England anymore. It, all because Trump took bad information. So the FISA courts have got to deal with this. But at the same time, they're talking about trillions of dollars worth of market share that are up in the air. It'll play havoc on the stock market.
1: So here's the thing. Respectfully, David, I appreciate the phone call, but I think you're conflating a couple of different things, FISA and the military industrial complex out there. You know, now NATO partners like Canada, for example, are thinking of buying Swedish fighter jets. The Griffin from Sweden as opposed to the F-35. By the way, the two aren't comparable. The Griffin is not nearly as sophisticated as the F-35. And if the Canadians want to go with a lesser aircraft, that's fine. I don't think they have to worry about compromise in the abilities because they're trained on these things. Like, the only plane we will not sell is the F-22. The F-22 is actually far more advanced than the F-35. We won't let anybody get close to it. But the F-35 has so many parts and systems in common, it'd be real easy to check if we were trying to turn stuff off, which I don't think we would do. It would get those companies in very serious legal trouble abroad if they did. But FISA doesn't have anything to do with that. FISA is Section 702. There are two sections to FISA, 701 and 702. We're dealing with 702. We can argue civil libertarian issues over Section 701, but you can't really argue about 702 unless you're just not a serious person. Let me explain to you what Section 702 does. Section 702 says if data is routed from, let's say, Iran to China, and data-wise, the packets flow through the United States or a U.S. ally, which is very often the case given the way global technology works. We, the United States, are allowed to go to court and say, we want to look at this data. It originated out of the country. It ended out of the country. We want to look at the data. And the courts will say, okay, it doesn't involve American citizens. Look at the data. And if it turns out it wasn't American, well, then they can't look at it. They have to go back to court and say, our bad. They were talking to an American. Here's why we want a warrant. We now want to probe it. And they'll let them. Section 702 does not have anything to do with data that originates from inside the United States and everything to do with data that originates outside the United States. We want Section 702. You can argue about 701 that implicates data originating in the United States to abroad or from abroad to the United States, but 702 is data that passes through. We should be able to look at that data. We absolutely should be able to look at that data. And the Democrats, with the backing and blessing of Republicans in Congress, are taking a very firm position that they will not renew Section 702 unless the president gets rid of Bill Pulte as the Director of National Intelligence. By the way, just so you know, Bill Pulte could not be confirmed as Director of National Intelligence. He couldn't be. There actually is no path for him to be confirmed. He would lack the votes in the United States Senate. And this gets back to one of the problems with the way the president has handled himself in just the past little while in how he's made his political decisions is you don't have you no longer have support from John Cornyn or Bill Cassidy or Tom Tillis or Mitch McConnell or Rand Paul or Lisa Murkowski or Susan Collins. You have a 6-seat majority in the Senate. That's 7 Republicans minimum who are not going to support you. And there are others as well who are upset with the president for his endorsements, among other things. So you got real problems as the president now when you're negotiating with the Senate. The Senate has always mattered, and the president for a while has treated them rather roughshod and gotten away with it because he's had the clout. But we're moving past primary season. And in moving past primary season, these Republicans are like, our fear of being beaten in primaries is gone. And let's not forget Joni Ernst. Joni Ernst is also leaving the United States Senate. So she's not concerned about the president. There's no there with the president either. So, I mean, y'all, that puts the president in a not great position to be able to have power with the Senate. And he now, as a second term president who is term limited, who is never going to run for office again, is suddenly in a position where he is going to have to, well, yield to the Senate, whether he wants to or not. Because the Senate is now deciding that they are going to play a role in stopping things the president wants. And it could have been different for the president. But now it's not. And that's just the reality. And he's going to have to deal with it. It's not the Senate dealing with it. Now, that's not the only thing happening out there. We cannot forget as well, we still have the Graham Plattner situation with the Democrats. I just want to play you this clip from Chuck Schumer. I am fascinated by the Democrats hitching their wagon to Plattner right now for a reason I mentioned yesterday. But first, this is Chuck Schumer.
3: Right here, this young man. On Graham Plattner, are you satisfied with the explanations he's given for the controversies his campaign has faced right now? Are you concerned about what we've heard?
4: I met with Graham Plattner today. We're going to beat Susan Collins and take back the Senate.
5: So you're saying that Dana Mills, your preferred candidate, has been rattled that she should get back in? You're standing behind Graham Plattner?
4: We're going to beat Susan Collins and take back the Senate. Yes.
5: Does Democrats taking Pine Grant Platner, does that hurt their credibility in attacking Ken Paxton?
4: We're going to take back, we're going to beat Susan Collins and take back the Senate. Any other subject you got? Any other subject?
1: We're going to beat Susan Collins, take back the Senate. We don't care how. Friends, here's the thing that really blows my mind about the Graham Platner story. The primary in Maine has not happened yet, and the Democrats have an incumbent female Democratic governor on the ballot with Graham Platner. If all of the Democrats came out today and said, he's bad news, vote for Janet Mills, the Democrats in Maine would probably listen. The problem is the Democrats nationally. The Democratic Socialists of America have decided to capture the Democratic Party and move it left. They've been very open about this. They don't like the Democrats, but they see the Democratic Party as a vehicle for their rise to power. And so the Democratic Socialists, led by Bernie Sanders and Alexandria Ocasio-Cortez, are capturing the Democratic Party. They're pushing out mainstream Democrats and moving the party left in a way that alienates most Americans. The Democratic Party establishment has an opportunity in Maine to stop it, and they've decided to bend over backwards to protect the Democratic Socialists at the expense of loyal Democrats. Graham Platner is not a loyal member of the Democratic Party. 10 years ago, Graham Platner was a Susan Collins voter. In fact, Graham Platner voted for Susan Collins repeatedly. He's not a Democrat. He became a radicalized Democratic Socialist. Why? Because Graham Platner, like so many socialists, realizes if a meritocracy were in charge, he would not rise to the top. And because he's an entitled elitist from a wealthy family, he believes he deserves his position in life. And so he's embraced socialism as a way to stamp out the meritocracy and creative destruction of the marketplace to protect his privileges. And he has decided to run as a Democrat because no Republicans would have him based on where he is in life, and he's decided to co-opt the party. And they could, as a matter of fact, as a Democratic Party establishment, say the primary is next week, do not support this guy, we will lose to Susan Collins. And the Democrats in Maine would more likely than not respond accordingly and vote for Janet Mills, the current governor, against Graham Platner. But if the Democrats in Washington did that to preserve their power and their party, they would alienate the Democratic Socialists, who they believe are their friend. And the Democratic Socialists are increasingly open about not being the Democrats' friend. It is mine. I mean, again, the primary in Maine has not happened. We know all of this about Graham Platner today. The primary has not happened, and yet even Chuck Schumer, the Senate Democratic leader, is refusing to distance himself from a Nazi sex pest because he's afraid of alienating the far left of the Democratic Party. Now, before I go to break, I need to tell you about Incogni, I-N-C-O-G-N-I, incogni.com/Eric. 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
1: My people, welcome. It is Eric Erickson here. 877-973-7425. Should you wish to be on the program, I would be very, very happy to have you. By the way, Joe Biden, not Jill, Joe, has announced that he too has a book coming out. Democrats are really, really, really unhappy. Democrats really want the Bidens to go away. I kind of wish they would go away as well. By the way, I do have to say this, and I do think it's very funny. Yesterday on social media, Hunter Biden is now 7 years sober. I'm not going to slight or fault the guy. I'm not going to attack the guy. I thought it was very well played. Someone on social media yesterday, when Hunter Biden was saying thank you for the support, well wishes, 7 years sober today, someone said, we know that cocaine in the White House was yours. Some of you think so. Hunter Biden replied to the guy and said, if it was my cocaine, I wouldn't have lost it. I got to give him credit. That was a good line. It was a good line. Y'all, I don't like to wish ill on people. I'm not a fan of the Bidens. I think it's very funny they keep rearing their heads in the most inopportune ways for Democrats. But good for Hunter Biden for cleaning up his life. You and I can disagree with him on stuff, but good for him for cleaning up his life and 7 years sober. Good for him. As for his stepmother and father, it would be great if they went away for the Democrats, but it's great for you and me that they're not, because boy, every time they rear their head, it gets the Democrats more and more worked up about the cover-up. What's so funny, though, is that so many people who were complicit in the cover-up, including a lot of reporters, are pretending that they had nothing to do with it, and they themselves were fooled. Think about this. Just think about this. If that many reporters in America were fooled by a doddering old fool like Joe Biden, how gullible are they? And why should we believe them about anything? If they could look at the same Joe Biden that you and I saw and knew something was wrong and say, no, no, there's nothing wrong with him. They tell us there's nothing wrong with him and we believe them. And now they're like, I can't believe they covered up Joe Biden's dementia. Why should we believe him? Why should we believe Scott Pelley? Why should we believe a man who did an interview with Joe Biden? It's like, he's got a speech impediment. That's all. It rears its head when he's tired. That's all. We should not believe them at all. Now, you can believe me that the Eden Pure Thunderstorm will wipe out odors in your house, and you can save $200 and get three of them at EdenPureDeals.com. 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
3: From ABC News, I'm Dave Packer. The War Powers Resolution passed in the House Wednesday after 3 prior attempts failed. 4 Republicans crossed over to help it across the finish line. Indiana Congressman Marlon Stutzman was not one of them.
4: I don't believe that Congress needs to vote on the war because President Trump has it in the confines of the power that he already has.
3: The Constitution says only Congress can declare war. The measure moves next to the Senate. It's seen largely as symbolic, though. In another rebuke to President Trump, the Senate removing language from a revised budget reconciliation bill Wednesday that would have provided $1 billion for the proposed White House ballroom. Republicans faced backlash over the funding from within their own caucus and criticism from Democrats. Israel and Lebanon have agreed to a new ceasefire. Israeli ambassador to the U.S. Yehiel Leiter says, under the agreement, Hezbollah fighters will have to leave the southern border with Israel.
5: So we're going to see them go back to the north. We will guarantee them safe passage as long as they leave. But after a certain amount of time, which is not very long, if they don't make their way back to the north, then they know exactly what's coming.
3: Back home, they're still counting the votes in the Los Angeles mayor's race. Steve Hilton, Javier Becerra, and Tom Steyer are leading in the California governor's race.
6: President Trump, for his part, he's already taking to social media to congratulate the person he backed in the California gubernatorial race, Steve Hilton.
3: ABC Selena Wang. The search is back on in the Bahamas.
7: Divers with the U.S. Coast Guard searching new areas off the Bahamas for missing American Lynette Hooker, 2 months after her husband says she went overboard and was swept away. U.S. officials tell ABC News GPS data recovered from her husband Brian's electronic devices did not match what he told police, leading investigators to zero in on different locations.
3: ABC's Victor Oquendo in the Bahamas. 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
3: Ohio State University has agreed to pay $100 million to settle claims from hundreds of former student athletes who say they were sexually abused by a school doctor years ago. A California CEO is facing federal charges.
10: Jamshid Gomi is a CEO of an Iran-based technology company. Federal agents have been seen at his $35 million mansion in Newport Beach, California. Federal prosecutors say Gomi has been illegally selling U.S. computer technology to the Iranian government. They say he was acquiring sophisticated networking, security, and encryption equipment and was selling it to Iranian customers, including for the Iranian regime's nuclear and military needs. He allegedly moved millions of dollars from Iran accounts into his U.S. bank account. Gomi is charged with conspiracy to violate the International Emergency Economic Powers Act. Alex Stone, ABC News.
3: Jalen Brunson scoring 30 points to lead the New York Knicks to a 105-95 victory over the San Antonio Spurs in tonight's Game 1 of the NBA Finals, Game 2 on Friday night. Before the game tipped off, Commissioner Adam Silver spoke about the NBA's hope for a new independent league in Europe by the end of next year.
11: We've seen record interest, and we're very excited about the ongoing opportunity and working closely with FIBA, our federation.
3: Silver says roughly 15% of the NBA is comprised of European players. Dave Packer, ABC News.
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girls, it's Eric Erickson here across the United States of America. The phone number is 877-973-7425. Should you wish to be on the program, would be very happy to have you. Now, we got to talk about, well, old news, but it's news we need to be reminded of. If you are a medical professional, you should pay attention to this segment, probably more so than most. It was yesterday in the year of our Lord 2020 that the media and medical community came out and insisted, after keeping everyone in their homes and masked, that it was okay to now be in the streets to protest because of George Floyd. That people's civil rights now trumped healthcare. When COVID started, I was paying attention to it. So I was in February, I want to say, February, maybe March, I think February of 2020, flying back from Denver to Atlanta. Was on Delta, got onto the plane, and as I'm getting on the plane, there is a woman seated in the third row in first class by the window who is puking her guts up. I mean, we haven't even left the airport, and the door is open. People are boarding, and this woman is in the third row of the plane, and she is puking her guts up. And I thought, my God, oh, this poor woman, and poor person who sits next to this woman. Guess who sat next to the woman in seat 3C? She was in 3D. That would be me. I sat down next to this woman, and she looked at me, and she says, "I promise, I don't have that virus that's going around." She said, "I have altitude sickness." And she began to tell me, between vomiting, she was her husband's third wife. This is the moment that I lost all sympathy for the woman, when she says, "I've never been to Colorado before. I've never had altitude sickness before. But I have altitude sickness, and the doctor said I needed to leave immediately."

0: and there was no time to arrange the private jet. Seriously, the woman puked her guts up. And we were delayed due to weather. It was snowing, and there was weather, and we were delayed leaving Denver. And we sat on that runway for over an hour, or on that tarmac for over an hour, while this woman was puking her guts up. I felt genuinely awful for this poor lady. I felt bad. She was her husband's third wife, trying to leave a good impression on his family, got altitude sickness, and had to evacuate Denver and couldn't wait for a private plane to take her to New York City. Literally, they flew her to Atlanta, and she puked the whole way. And when she got to Atlanta, we got off the plane, and by then I was actually really concerned about this woman. She had to be dehydrated. She couldn't keep anything down. The flight attendants in Delta let me sit in the jump seat. God bless them. They were as nice as they could be. They let me sit in the jump seat for most of the whole way to Atlanta until it was time to land, and I had to go sit back down by this woman who just looked wrecked. I felt horrible for the woman, and I helped carry her luggage, her bag, off the plane, and got her on the jet bridge, where she was met by a doctor with a wheelchair, and they got her somewhere to some private plane and flew her on to New York. It was a wild experience. But she was like, I don't have that virus that's going around. Well, you know, my wife has stage 4 lung cancer. So I was very concerned when COVID started going around, and I was telling people, look, they put on the masks. Over time, it became very clear the masks weren't going to work. The only people who wear masks today are the neurotic progressives. And by the way, every time I fly to Washington, there are progressives on the plane wearing masks. And I am sensitive to people who might be immunocompromised, because my wife certainly is. But it's never a person with an immune situation. It's always a progressive wearing a mask. It's like a virtue signal. Literally on my flight to Washington, D.C. on Monday, the couple sitting across from me came on the plane with masks on, took off planes to drink and eat on the way to Washington, and then as we were landing in Washington, put their masks back on, having been unmasked the whole time on the plane. And I remember when everybody shut down the country. Brian Kemp, contrary to those of you in Florida who believe otherwise about DeSantis, who's a great governor and I know him and like him, but it was Brian Kemp who opened his state first. And before we get all revisionist, let's be clear here. Brian Kemp, the governor of Georgia, who reopened his state before all other states, was attacked by the president of the United States, Donald Trump, for opening his state. DeSantis followed suit. Other governors followed suit. Brian Kemp was rewarded with a headline in The Atlantic about Georgia's experiment in human sacrifice. What Brian Kemp understood as governor, that Ron DeSantis understood as governor, that other Republican governors understood, was that you have to balance people's health and livelihood. And as Brian Kemp himself told me, there was a real concern that he had that when they shut schools down, what about the kids who might be in abusive households? When they were at school, they were safe. And by shutting down schools and leaving them at home, you were putting them in dangerous situations. And he was concerned about it. And he was concerned about the small businessmen who would be losing business. And so he reopened his state. And he was attacked by people like Keisha Crimeway Bottoms, the mayor of Atlanta, who is now the gubernatorial nominee for the Democrats. Keisha Lance Bottoms kept Atlanta schools shut down. She tried to keep the city shut down. She tried to shut down churches. And it was the governor of Georgia who stood up and stopped her from shutting down churches and businesses in Atlanta. She tried to keep everything in Atlanta shut down. Stacey Abrams, who was running for governor against Brian Kemp in 2022, campaigned against Brian Kemp for reopening businesses and reopening and not letting churches close. No church in Georgia ever shut down. Brian Kemp refused to shut them down. And he was excoriated by public health officials. In Wisconsin and Michigan and other places, small businesses began to protest after Georgia reopened. They went to their state capitals and they protested their businesses still being closed. They were hurting financially, and they were excoriated by public health professionals on television. In fact, there were reporters who suggested that if the small businessmen and women who were protesting the shuttering of their businesses got COVID, they should be denied ventilation machines and should be left to die because what they were doing was irresponsible. But by June 2nd and 3rd of 2020, these very same public health professionals and reporters who said small business owners should be killed or let die because they protested COVID were telling people, if you're not marching in the streets, you deserve to get COVID. The small businesses were suffering, and the public health professionals were fine destroying their businesses. But George Floyd died, and suddenly these same public health professionals were like, no, no, get in the streets and march. Now, you should note that Governor DeSantis in Florida was regularly attacked for letting people go to the beach. In California, Gavin Newsom was rounding people up and arresting them for jogging on the beach alone. In California, they were tearing down basketball nets and shutting basketball courts, and they were even filling in with sand skate rinks for skateboarders. They were filling in the skating parks with sand so skateboarders couldn't be outside. In Florida, they were attacking Ron DeSantis. By the way, we knew at the time, by June of 2020, we knew that outside in the sunshine, COVID did not spread. We knew this. The data knew this. Anthony Fauci knew this. Deborah Fauci knew this. And yet Democratic states were keeping people shut up inside, not allowed outside. And they were attacking Ron DeSantis. That lawyer in Florida, remember, dressed up as the Grim Reaper, and CNN gave him ample coverage. There were healthcare professionals who knew. And many of them didn't speak up because they were scared for their livelihoods and jobs. The bullies in the liberal press and the healthcare community who put their politics ahead. I remember in Denver, Colorado, I covered it at the time. In Denver, Colorado, on CNBC, they interviewed a doctor who was standing in the streets to protest the people who were protesting their businesses being closed. And that same doctor, by June of 2020, was marching in the streets denouncing the government because of George Floyd. My point is that today, conspiracy theorists are running rampant around this country on healthcare, among other things. Do you know the number of curable diseases on the rise in this country because people no longer trust vaccines because the conspiracy theorists have run supreme? The number of kids in this country with measles is going up. Number of kids dying from measles is going up. And it didn't have to be. And it's because public health professionals put their politics ahead of public health. And like the people at CBS News and in the press who refuse to acknowledge that they are progressives and they have destroyed their credibility by being progressives, many people in public health have done the same thing. They've refused to acknowledge the political biases that led them to shape their public health opinions. They didn't let the data and the science do it. They let their political biases do it. They were willing to shut down the government and the country and keep it all shut down because they wanted to control people's lives. At the time, I used an illusion that I think still holds up. Public health officials were in charge of the plane, and they couldn't figure out how to land it in a way that would allow them to continue to pilot the plane. And so they decided to keep the plane in air until it ran out of gas and crashed because they wanted to be in charge. I think there were a lot of people who didn't take COVID as seriously as they should have, and many of the people who took it serious are dead. I think there was reason to be concerned, and I think that the public health situation, at first, I think they were deeply sincere, but I think people like Fauci and others decided that they wanted to be in control. And control meant keeping you in fear. It's what a lot of people do today on the internet. They try to keep you in fear of the other. They try to otherize people. And we're worse off as a nation today because so many health professionals decided to put their political biases ahead of the actual science? The people who told you to stay inside instead of getting outside when sunshine was the best disinfectant. And now you have a lot of people who don't trust the science at all at a time they should, and kids are dying from easily treatable diseases because people have stopped trusting the science. And in large part, they've stopped trusting it, one, because the scientists put their politics ahead of the science, and two, because other people came along and manipulated you for profit. And a lot of those people are still the voices too many Americans are listening to, and they would not exist and have the clout had the medical professionals not put their politics first.
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1: Hello, America. Welcome back. Do you remember City's Church? City's Church in St. Paul, Minnesota, is where the Black Lives Matter progressive protesters stormed into the church on a Sunday and disrupted the church because one of the assistant pastors also works for ICE. Don Lemon was in tow. This is Jonathan Parnell, who is the senior pastor of the church.
2: Mayor Herr, on April 20th, in your address on the state of St. Paul, you said that you are committed to listening and to acting and to lifting St. Paul higher to its full potential. But I wonder, do you include evangelical Christians in that commitment? Or do you only care about those you agree with? You have left us to wonder this.
1: Why is he saying that? Because the city of St. Paul has determined that the invasion of that church and disruption of its church service was a peaceful protest. That's right. That's right. City's Church in St. Paul, Minnesota was disrupted on a Sunday. Protesters stormed into the church, disrupted the church service, causing people to flee and harass people as they were leaving the church. The city of St. Paul has determined it was a peaceful protest and will do nothing about it. Your right to protest ends where my right to worship begins. That's been a common understanding in America for a very long time, that your rights end where my rights begin. You don't have the right to disrupt my rights. And City's Church in St. Paul, Minnesota had the right to peacefully worship, and it was disrupted by protesters who were protesting. When those rights collide, the church's rights for its church building are supposed to be protected. And the progressives in Minnesota have decided not to protect the church's right to worship against Black Lives Matter's right to essentially worship through protest. That is a very dangerous, dangerous precedent that progressives have decided to take. It's a dangerous, dangerous path they're going down. And they're going to reap the consequences of this in profoundly negative ways unless they reconsider. Now, Swiss America wants to help you protect your hard-earned cash and assets and help you with your retirement, and you can get their Secret War on Cash report by going to SwissAmerica.com/Eric, SwissAmerica.com/ERICK. You sign up with Swiss America today, and Swiss America is going to send you their Secret War on Cash report that teaches you how to, well, protect yourself as the government snoops and pries and tries to control how you spend your hard-earned assets. 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
1: Hello, welcome. It is Eric Erickson here across the United States. So, if you tell people lies and they want to be lied to, you can make a great deal of money. If you tell people who want the truth, you can make a living. If you tell people who want to be lied to the truth, you're going to go broke. This is my moment of going broke. Takes a very long time in California to count votes, and many of you have been brainwashed into thinking it's because they got to steal the election. They're not stealing the election in California. They're just incompetent morons who have created a system that takes forever to count votes. You talk to Republicans in California, the prominent conservative Republicans in California, not the fringy people who lie to you because you want to be lied to. They will tell you this isn't a matter of the votes being stolen. This is a matter of a convoluted bureaucratic process in California. And by the way, it is a process that is absolutely allows people to prey upon your emotions. This is Steve Kornacki.
2: Remember, the final piece of the puzzle that we won't know tonight, right, is the late arriving vote by mail. And we're talking about probably like a third of the vote in Los Angeles. We're probably not going to be getting until tomorrow and maybe days to come after tomorrow. The mail can still come in after Election Day. And there's indications, and there's certainly a ton of precedent here, that late arriving vote by mail is going to be significantly more Democratic friendly than all of the other vote, meaning that would be good news for Bass.
3: Right.
2: That would be good news for Rahman. If she's going to come out of tonight behind Pratt, it's a huge if, but if she's going to come out of tonight behind Pratt, well, it's not a huge if at this point, she would then have an opportunity if she's close enough to catch him with that. But that is a 25,000 vote pad there. 8 percentage points that Pratt has managed to build.
1: I have given up on trying to explain to people why they're not stealing the election, because some of you want to be victims. You've chosen to be victims, and you've chosen to believe the lie that the Democrats do this so they can steal the vote. It's not true. Republicans in California themselves would tell you it's not true. But some of you are never happy unless you're miserable thinking that they're cheating. But what I will tell you is that this makes it very easy for you to believe that. It makes it very easy for people to believe in nefariousness. It is rank incompetence that California, the most populous state in the nation, has decided to design an election system where you can go weeks with uncertainty over who won the election. This is also a reason why we cannot have a national popular vote for president of the United States. There are third world kleptocratic hellhole countries that can count their vote faster than California. And it is a damning indictment on the state of California that it is unable to count its election vote. The United States Supreme Court actually has a case pending on whether votes must be counted by Election Day. The rule in California and a number of other states, and by the way, not just Democratic states, some Republican states as well, is that if a ballot is postmarked on Election Day and it comes in after Election Day, it still must be counted. The original intention was to deal with the overseas military ballots. I got to tell you, my view on this is very straightforward. If you want your vote to count, you make sure you get it to the Board of Elections by Election Day. In my household, in last year's election, there was an absentee ballot, and it did not get mailed. And on Election Day, had to drive it to the Board of Elections and hand-deliver it to make sure it got counted. Was not my ballot. There are ways to make your vote count. And the way to make your vote count is to participate. And the way you participate is you vote in a timely manner. The idea that any state should keep counting votes after Election Day is absurd. if you want to go to mail-in balloting, as California and other states intend to do, well, you know what? You need to show up and vote and get it in the mail as quickly as possible so that it's to the Board of Elections by Election Day. And I hope that the Supreme Court, when it renders this decision, by the way, the decision's not going to come out until after the California primary. It's not going to apply to this election, but it could apply to the next election. I genuinely, y'all, I don't think that these elections are being stolen. I understand some of you disagree with me, and you're not going to convince me, and I'm not going to convince you. And you can think less of me, and I can think less of you. That's totally fine. But what I do think is that it opens up all sorts of allegations to stolen elections by people who don't understand the process when you can't count the vote by Election Day. And the fact that Democrats are unable to recognize this, it's like voter ID. Voter ID is not a controversial issue. Black voters support voter ID. White voters support voter ID. Hispanic voters support voter ID. Male voters support voter ID. Female voters support voter ID. Young voters support voter ID. And old voters support voter ID. John Ossoff, the Georgia senator, had a rally recently where you had to show your ID to get inside. It's you want to participate in democracy, and yet he made you show ID. And yet John Ossoff opposes voter ID. Chuck Schumer opposes voter ID, and yet Chuck Schumer has events where you got to show ID to get in. You want to write a check, you got to show ID. You want to get in a federal building, you got to show ID. You want to get in a sporting venue often, you got to show ID. You want to get on a plane, you got to show ID. The only place that Democrats oppose showing an ID is at the ballot box. Why? It's not so they can steal the election. It's because they are racial paternalists who believe that poor black people in this country would be denied the right to vote despite evidence to the contrary. Because none of these Democrats who believe these things are actually poor black people. They're either wealthy black people who are progressives, who are part of the white cohort that believes these things. They think just like the white progressives. Or they are white progressives. And white progressives believe they must protect black Americans from systemic racism, which they believe showing voter ID would do, despite black voters themselves saying, hey, we would love to have voter ID. And in states like Georgia, where you're required to show voter ID, you're required to use your driver's license to get an absentee ballot in Georgia. No black person has been denied the right to vote. But what the Democrats are doing is they are willfully undermining people's belief and faith in democracy while they themselves campaign on and scream about democracy being at stake. They don't seem really to understand that they themselves are causing people to cast doubt on it. But it's not just that. It's not just that. It's the Democratic Party's ability to get anything done in this country. They can't count a vote. That is the basic, that is the basic role of a government, is to be able to count the vote for a democracy. Don't at me about being a republic. You know what I mean. The chief democratic action taken by the voters of this country is to vote. And when Democrats can't do that, it's just a warning sign for everything else. They can't build the high-speed rail in California. They can't keep people safe on public transit. Here in Georgia, in Metro Atlanta, a woman was murdered the other day on public transit. The Lieutenant Governor, Burt Jones, is turned it into a campaign issue and said he's going to put state police on public transportation. If the MARTA police, MARTA is the Metro Atlanta Rapid Transit Authority, if they're not willing to protect people, then the state will do it, according to the Lieutenant Governor. In North Carolina, in Charlotte, North Carolina, you had the woman from Ukraine murdered. In New York City, there have been homeless people who have shoved people in front of trains to their death, lit people on fire to their death, murdered people. And in New York, the reaction of progressives is that, well, you should expect to be accosted and possibly murdered on public transportation, and also we should ban cars so that you have to ride public transportation. I don't know what part of the progressive brain broke or how it broke to not understand the basic idea that if you can't make government work for people, they're going to turn against you. And if you go insane, people are going to turn against you. The Democratic Party is still today, they're running a Nazi sex predator in Maine. They're running the weirdo freak in Texas, who, by the way, turns out has admitted to soliciting relationships with people on his payroll or his campaign staff. Yep, real Christian of him. These progressives are undermining the very foundation of the function of America for special interests at that. You, the voter, are no longer the special interest for them. It's the intersectional minority that's the special interest. They can't count the votes on time. They can't build the roads on time. They can't build the bridges on time. They can't build the trains on time. They can't educate the students. They can't do anything to keep you safe. And yet they want to be in control. And you know the more remarkable part is that there are a lot of white progressives who are perfectly fine with this, because they get the luxury to believe things that simply are not true. Take drug legalization. It's what, I forget who it is who called it a luxury belief. A luxury belief is a belief that you as a person of wealth can have, that if a person not wealthy embraces your idea, their whole world is going to collapse. You as the wealthy person can go to Colorado or California or Nevada or wherever, and you can go to the dispensary and you can get your gummies or your drugs. In Denver, get your mushrooms, and you can go sit in your wealthy neighborhood in your wealthy apartment, and you can do drugs and live your life. If a poor person does it, it's going to ruin them. You as a wealthy, entitled person can have your unlimited abortions and your multiple kids from multiple fathers and pay child support and have your prenuptial agreements and be able to afford that lifestyle because you're a white, wealthy progressive. The poor person can't do that. You have the luxury of your wealth to protect yourself from the fallout of your belief that the poor person doesn't have. And it is overwhelmingly white progressives who are destroying the country with their luxury beliefs, believing that everybody else can believe these things that if they believe will destroy their society. And in California in particular, it's a perfect example of luxury beliefs of white progressives destroying society and undermining democracy by refusing to do the basic competencies of government well, thinking that they're helping non-white people when really they're only helping themselves. In New Jersey, Samsung, I believe it's Samsung, has decided to move to Plano, Texas. They built a $100 million facility less than a year ago and have now decided that the business environment in New Jersey is too bad and they're packing up and moving for Texas. Because why? The luxury beliefs of the white progressives of New Jersey have become anti-business, and the businesses will now flee, costing the poor people their jobs, while the white wealthy people of New Jersey will continue to do just fine. White wealthy progressives, particularly white female neurotic progressives, are the death of society the world over. And we would be better off if fewer of them were in positions of power, frankly. Have you seen the white progressive woman on the news in the United Kingdom? Some young man was murdered, and the police allowed him to be murdered because the murderer said the kid was a racist. And because they said the kid was a racist, the police refused to listen to the young white man who was stabbed as he bled out and died. And on television in Great Britain, it was, of course, a progressive white woman who blamed the kid's parents for raising a progressive or a racist instead of actually blaming the attackers who stabbed him to death. White progressives are the death of society the world over, it seems. And they're killing California and New Jersey and New York, and they're undermining people's faith in elections. And they can't even recognize what they are doing. They can't bring themselves to acknowledge what they are doing. Why? Because if they did, they would be outside their tribe. And being in the tribe of white progressives to them is far more important than steering good government. And a backlash, I think, is ultimately going to come, but it's going to take a while as more and more non-white voters leave the Democratic Party because of the rich white progressives and their luxury beliefs. Now, I want you to have a luxury that's not a belief, but it's a luxury, but it's a well-priced luxury, and that's a tankless water heater from Rinnai. 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
7: From ABC News Tech Trends, President Trump has signed a new executive order on AI. It asks tech companies like OpenAI, Anthropic, and Google to submit their latest models to the government for review 30 days before their release to the public. That's a shorter window than an earlier draft of this order, which had called for 90 days, but even still, it's a significant move for the Trump administration, which so far has taken a hands-off approach to AI regulation. Meta now says Instagram's teen accounts are expanding to its other platforms, Facebook and WhatsApp. The specialized accounts make teenagers' profiles private and give parents more control over what their kids can see. And Uber has released its latest Lost and Found Index. The top items left behind in Ubers include phones, wallets, and luggage. And among what Uber calls the most unique items left behind this year, a toboggan, an ankle monitor, and not one, but two wedding dresses. With Tech Trends, I'm Mike Dubusky, ABC News.
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1: Welcome, my friends. It is Eric Erickson here. You should know the Department of Justice has secured a superseding indictment against the Southern Poverty Law Center. What it means is, remember, they filed an indictment against Southern Poverty Law Center. Now they have added to it, essentially, revising and amending it. And it's actually really, really damning because, remember, journalists told us that all the Southern Poverty Law Center did was they were paying informants. That's all. They were paying their informants. But it turns out that they were doing more than paying informants. According to the indictment, their field sources used the Southern Poverty Law Center's money to attend extremist rallies and host the rallies and grow existing chapters of their white nationalist organizations and create new chapters for white nationalist organizations and recruit individuals to those organizations and then donated to other extremist leaders and purchased cross-burning materials and created racist paraphernalia and paid the living expenditures. It was wild. And then the Southern Poverty Law Center set up fictitious entities to fund these individuals. The Southern Poverty Law Center paid over $1.2 million to one of their sources who was in a romantic relationship with a Southern Poverty Law Center employee, while that source was also raising funds for a white nationalist group. The Southern Poverty Law Center paid more than $70,000 to a Nazi KKK and Aryan nationalist leader. And then when asked to leave the movement, they gave him more money and told him to host extremist rallies instead, according to the indictment. Absolutely wild stuff. Now, let me tell you about Vision Computers, because if you've got a crazy computer right now, you might need a new one, and Vision Computers can build it for you. 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
5: From ABC News, I'm Dave Packer. On the fourth try, the House voting to curb the president's powers in Iran, approving a war powers resolution. Democrat Gregory Meeks.
6: The Constitution says only Congress can determine when we go to war. This Congress, this House of Representatives today, spoke for the American people.
5: It took four Republicans joining Democrats to push the resolution over the finish line. Israel and Lebanon have agreed to a new ceasefire, according to a joint statement. It includes certain security zones where militants would be banned. For 15 hours, the FBI tried to convince a 41-year-old man they identified as Anthony Scott Searles Harris not to harm the people he allegedly taken hostage in an office above a bank in Bakersfield, California. It ended with gunfire. The suspect dead, hostages finally freed. ABC's Melissa Adan has more from Bakersfield.
7: Authorities say Searles Harris, a registered sex offender, had an extensive criminal history and was dishonorably discharged from the Army for going AWOL. Police now searching for a motive, but saying they are aware of a YouTube video connected to the suspect where he expressed grievances about a prior conviction.
5: Ballots still being counted in Tuesday's California primaries. The races for governor and mayor of Los Angeles still too close to call. With mail-in ballots, the Secretary of State in California says it could take weeks to know the final results. SpaceX is expecting an out-of-this-world IPO.
8: When SpaceX goes public this month, it says it plans to raise $75 billion. That would be the largest ever stock market debut and would put Elon Musk in line to become the world's first trillionaire.
5: ABC's Alex Stone. It's happened. The Agriculture Department says the New World screwworm has reached South Texas. It's the first time in decades that the parasite with flesh-eating larvae has threatened the nation's cattle industry, and only the third time it's appeared in the U.S. in that time. You're listening to ABC News.
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5: A close call between planes in the sky.
11: Authorities say a JetBlue flight from Ecuador was just minutes from landing in Fort Lauderdale on Monday when controllers warned the pilots of a nearby plane. A short time later, those JetBlue pilots receiving an alert on the flight deck. Controllers alerting other pilots. Flight Radar 24 data shows the JetBlue flight came within 500 feet vertically and just under 2 miles horizontally to the other plane.
5: ABC's Gio Benitez. NFL Commissioner Roger Goodell has declined an invitation to appear before a House hearing next week about the league's broadcast deals and airing games on paywall streaming services. The Tribeca Film Festival is getting underway, and it's hitting a milestone.
12: Tribeca Film Festival co-founder Jane Rosenthal thought it would be a one-and-done event designed to lift people up after 9/11.
13: It was only how could we bring people back downtown, how we give our neighbors something to look forward to.
12: Her partner Robert De Niro, however, felt otherwise.
14: And my feeling was it would be great if it could be part of the fabric of New York, a New York tradition that just goes on forever.
12: It hasn't gone on forever, but it has become a part of the fabric of New York. This year, the Tribeca Film Festival celebrates its 25th year. Sherry Preston, ABC News, New York.
5: NOAA is forecasting a strong magnetic storm for tomorrow and Friday, but they say there's still uncertainty about the timing and the intensity. States in the Midwest could see some aurora heading into the weekend. Dave Packer, ABC News.
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2: 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Gary McNamara and Eric Hurley talk about everything from politics to social issues and news of the day. 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
4: All across America, we are Red Eye Radio. He is Eric Hurley and I'm Gary McNamara. Good morning.
5: Hello.
4: Thank you for being here this morning.
5: Happy Thursday.
4: All right, it's time to explain the War Powers Act again.
5: Here we go.
4: I'm looking to hear Fox News. Trump suffers a rare House defeat as bipartisan vote moves to withdraw troops from Iran conflict.
6: Yeah, no.
4: Congress cannot demand troops leave Iran.
5: Well, they can demand all
4: or troops leave it. There are no troops in Iran. There may be some undercover.
5: They can demand, but it's a non-binding demand.
4: Right. It's non-binding.
5: Yeah.
4: When we hear all this talk about the War Powers Act, every administration since the War Powers Act came out in the 70s, Democrat and Republican, some have said, you know, even the Trump administration will abide by some of it because we want to keep you informed, but we are under no constitutional obligation to do so.
5: Right.
4: And it's this simple. This is the way the Constitution runs, whether you like it or not.
5: Right.
4: And that is the fact that the Constitution, makes it clear. The president is commander in chief.
6: Yep.
4: Congress has got the purse strings. What would they do here if the Senate, you know, votes also, and the Senate comes out and votes and says, yes, we've got the Senate and the House saying, withdraw troops from Iran. It's meaningless legally.
5: Right.
4: They'd have to cut money to do it. I don't think that's ever happened in the history of the country.
5: Yeah, that's a great point.
4: And so to get there, I can't see that happening.
5: Right.
4: Especially, you're never going to get that through the Senate. You're never going to get the 60 votes for that.
5: No.
4: And that would not be in the reconciliation bill. Even though it's spending money, I guarantee Republicans, you know, would not do that. But you had what? How many did you have? How many crossed the line?
5: Four. Yeah.
4: Okay. Massey, of course. Barrett, Michigan. Fitzpatrick, Pennsylvania. Davison from Ohio were the lone Republicans.
5: Well, and they made it sound like the headlines made it sound like because it would be, you know, one of the headlines is GOP-led House defies Trump, you know, reins Trump in, stuff like this. You know, and it's four members of the GOP. The first thing I thought of was margins. This is why you want a clear victory in the House and the Senate. You want to have as many seats as you can. This is the whole idea with redistricting, not only to hold the majority in the fall, but also maybe to gain more of a majority. I would hope that that would happen. But when you've got a slim margin here, this is what could happen. So it's not, again, it's non-binding. Now, what it does, the effect that it has, I mean, I don't know that the resolution itself has the great effect. I think the effect is already in play, and it's something we've talked about, and that is, all right, the president has a conundrum here with the war, with gas prices, even though they've come down some. You've got, again, how long can you go on with, we're in talks, people are impatient.

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0: Across America, we are Red Eye Radio. He is Eric Harley, and I'm Gary McNamara. Hi.
1: Hello.
2: And welcome.
0: Thanks for being here. All right. On Fox News yesterday, you had John Robertson, you had Britt Hume talking about the whole Scott Pelley firing, which just won't die away.
1: No.
0: Inside the Beltway, will it?
1: No, it won't.
0: It just won't.
1: It won't.
0: It won't go away. I mean, probably, well, the vast majority of Americans don't watch 60 Minutes. I mean, that's the thing. You can have 20, if you have 20 million viewers, that means 320 million people aren't watching.
1: Right.
0: Right. You know, if you have 15 million viewers, you can do the math. If you have 10 million, you can do the math. But I just, Britt Hume is just great on this.
1: Yeah.
0: Here we go.
1: All right.
0: Here we go.
3: Your take on all of this. You and I, most other people in this country have at times worked for people with whom we disagree on occasion.
4: Absolutely right, John. I've worked in this TV news business for more than a half a century, and I've worked for a lot of different bosses, many of whom I liked and admired, and a few who I did not. But I have always found a way to work with every one of them as best I could. I never thought myself some great guardian of journalistic integrity who wasn't open to the ideas of others with whom I might at least at first disagree. And I've never had a problem finding a way to do the work in a way that would please me and please whatever boss I had, or at least satisfied them. These 60 Minutes correspondents, led now by Scott Pelley, seem to think that they are the guardians of journalistic integrity. And certainly there are stars on that show. But John, it's worth remembering what that show is, how that show works. Like all these television magazine shows, as prominent as the correspondents who narrate them and appear on camera seem to be, those shows are producer driven, and these correspondents become famous largely because of the good work that is done by producers who go out and do the interviews, supervise the shooting and the editing of the pieces, and so on, and the writing as well. And the correspondents come in to do a couple of interviews, narration, and appear on camera. So they get to be pretty big stars that way.
3: They do.
4: On a show, John, as you well know, which has for at least a significant part of the year the best lead-in in television, which is to say the NFL on Sunday. So I think these people are a little self-important, to say the least.
3: Well, it appeared as though management was willing to look past that very public dressing down of Nick Bilton, who is the new executive producer. He sent this letter to Pelley. He said, quote, "Despite yesterday's misconduct, I had hoped that in sitting down with you today, we could find a path forward together. You made clear that you're not interested in such a path. Your antipathy to the future of the show has come through loud and clear, and I have heard you. I therefore write on behalf of CBS News Incorporated to inform you that your employment with CBS is terminated for cause, effective immediately." Seems that Pelley's strategy here was scorched earth.
4: Well, you know, it would have been one thing if this new executive producer at CBS had taken the helm and begun to put things together that Pelley found objectionable. But he hadn't done anything yet. Oh. He was just newly appointed. And Pelley seemed to think it was his job to take out after this guy without ever even giving him a chance. And even if that were the case, you have to remember in life that the boss is still the boss. And, and you know, if you're a subordinate employee, you don't get to run the place.
3: Yeah. You know, my
0: one of the things that probably, as you know, from you know, I look at how many years is it now? 45, whatever it is in this business. And I can't remember who the personality was. And they said they'll get to a point, and it's true. They said when you become more established in the industry, you will outlast as a talent. By the way, guys, don't bother the talent.
2: Yeah, leave them alone.
0: That's just a running joke around here, folks.
2: Yeah. Don't look the talent in the eye.
0: Don't look the talent in the eye. But I'll never forget someone telling me, you will outlast all management. You will go through a succession of management every couple of years By the time you're done, you might.

0: Night Radio. He's Eric Cronin. I'm Gary McNamara. Now, one footnote to the story that I told when I had my Scott Pelley moment at a manager that was not my immediate boss, but above that, and I won.
1: Yeah.
0: Is I knew that I had to get out of there.
1: Yeah.
0: I knew that somebody in that high position, even though management, upper management, and the top management took my place, you cannot continue working in a place where you have done that to the big boss,
1: you know,
0: locally. Yeah. And so 9 months later, I was gone. And I started interviewing immediately and was doing interviews. And then if that hadn't happened, I wouldn't have ended up here.
1: We've been blessed here for over 21 years, but our 21 years together. And right now, such a great situation.
0: And it's a joy.
1: We got pros on the production team.
0: Yep.
1: We've got management that lets us do what we do and respects us, and we respect them. And it's just great. We're really blessed to be in the situation we are.
0: We are.

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0: This morning, shares of CrowdStrike are down more than 10%. The cybersecurity firm's second quarter revenue forecast failed to impress investors who had bid up the stock in recent months. The stock was up almost 60% this year ahead of the earnings.
1: Let's talk about what's set to be one of the biggest high flyers of all time, Karen. SpaceX is closing in on a record IPO. And Bloomberg's John Tucker's here with the very latest. John.
2: And Nate, according to its latest filing, Elon Musk's SpaceX plans to market about 555.6 million shares at $135 each. That's $75 billion. At that price, the company would be worth $1.77 trillion. The share sale now set for June 11th. Alex Morris at FM Investments is expressing some concern about the IPO.
3: There's some knock-on effects. I do have some worries about elsewhere in the AI supply chain if they take all the oxygen away from everybody else.
2: Well, the SpaceX offering should clear the path for other mega IPOs from OpenAI and Anthropic. Musk's decision to offer shares at a fixed price ahead of the order taking is almost unheard of for a sizable U.S. IPO. SpaceX would be bigger than all but six of the companies in the S&P 500. In New York, I'm John Tucker, Bloomberg Radio.
0: All right, John, thank you. SpaceX's initial public offering will likely make President Trump's already wealthy administration even richer. 10 officials ranging from Special Envoy Steve Witkoff to Small Business Administration head Kelly Loeffler reported financial interest in Elon Musk's rocket company or in his artificial intelligence firm, XAI. In total, the federal staffers held SpaceX or XAI stock worth at least $9.9 million and as much as $43.8 million. That's according to the disclosures.
1: Karen, J.P. Morgan Chase CEO Jamie Dimon plans to discuss the upcoming SpaceX debut with thousands of his bank's high net worth clients. Invitation seen by Bloomberg show Dimon is hosting a live interactive discussion later today at J.P. Morgan's headquarters.
0: Let's stay on Wall Street now, Nathan. Bank of America CEO Brian Moynihan is talking about the affordability issue in America. And Moynihan spoke with Bloomberg's Danny Berger at the Forbes Iconoclast Summit in New York.
4: Affordability is a real issue, but to fundamentally change affordability, we're going to have to build more housing so that there's the supply pressure will bring the prices down. Affordability, gas prices at $4.50 or above, we've been there before, so it is affordable. It's just not pleasant.
0: And you can catch our entire interview with Bank of America CEO Brian Moynihan on the Bloomberg Business app and on Bloomberg.com. Time now for a look at some of the other stories making news in New York and around the world. And for that, we're joined by Bloomberg's Michael Barr. Michael, good morning.
5: Good morning, Karen. A burial team was attacked and 11 Ebola patients fled isolation facilities in Eastern Democratic Republic of Congo as the outbreak spread to another health zone in Ituri. However, the director of the World Health Organization says the response is catching up. Tedros Adhanom Ghebreyesus listed some challenges that remain, like scaling up testing and cutting back on delays in confirming cases.
6: The number of suspected cases has now been reduced to 116 from over 1,000 last week. As we work through the backlog, either confirming them or ruling them out.
5: Meanwhile, Kenya's health secretary says they will continue to work on an isolation and treatment unit at an air base in the East African nation that can be used to house U.S. servicemen exposed to the Ebola virus. Homeland Security Secretary Mark Wayne Mullen was questioned by the House Homeland Security Committee on ICE enforcement operations. The current tensions at Delaney Hall in New Jersey came up. Protesters claim inhumane conditions inside the facility. Mullen claimed the protesters have been hostile towards his agents.
7: Delaney Hall, I've had officers bit, hit, scratched. We had one get threatened that they were going to kill him and his family. That's peaceful.
5: Delaney Hall, run by a private company, is being sued by New Jersey over conditions at the Newark facility. Incumbent New Jersey Congressman Tom Kaine Jr. has missed a slew of votes since March 5th over what House Republicans say is a medical issue. House Speaker Mike Johnson says Kaine told him what the issue was in a private phone call. Johnson says he needs a little longer to recover. Kaine, who ran unopposed in Tuesday's primary, will face Democrat Rebecca Bennett in November. There were watch parties across New York City as the Knicks won Game 1 of the NBA Finals against the Spurs in San Antonio. There was one giant watch party outside of the Knicks' home at Madison Square Garden.
8: It's different being here in the atmosphere, better than watching a game by yourself at home. Like, this is a vibe. We're representing for New York.
5: More on the game and sports with John Stashower straight ahead. Global News 24.

0: hours a day and whenever you want it with the Bloomberg News Now. I'm Michael Barr, and this is Bloomberg Cameron.
1: All right, Michael Barr, thank you. It is time now for the Bloomberg Sports Update, and we do get much more with John Stashower. John, good morning.
2: Yeah, good morning, Karen. The NBA Finals opener was a game of runs. The Spurs had a 20-3 run in the first half. They went from down 7 to up 10. They built the lead to 14. Knicks then led by 8 with 5 minutes to go, but with less than 2 minutes to play. San Antonio was back up by 1. Knicks then scored the last 11. And one game won 105-95, the 11-0 run. 6 free throws and 2 huge hoops by Jalen Brunson, who finished with 30 points. The Knicks coach is Mike Brown.
3: He was the MVP in the second half. He was huge for us. He did what MVP candidates are supposed to do. He carried us home. We put the ball in his hands, and he got it done for us down the stretch. But a good win. We have to keep taking it one game at a time and stay present and see what happens.
2: So now 12 playoff wins in a row. They won the opener in the last round when they trailed by 22, and this time from 14 down. Josh Hart asked about the comeback.
4: Everybody in this locker room has had adversity, and they wouldn't be here if they didn't, and they wouldn't be here if they didn't make it through that adversity. So whenever we're down, we don't panic. We continue to play our brand of basketball, and, you know, that's always, you know, that's cool.
2: Hart had 15 rebounds, 6 assists, 4 steals. The Knicks held the Spurs to 36% shooting. Victor Wembanyama was 6 of 21. Game 2 tomorrow night at the stadium. The Yankees, again without the injured Aaron Judge, again lost to Cleveland. Guardians hit 3 home runs off Garrett Cole and won 5-4. The Yanks stay game behind Tampa Bay, who since winning 22 of 26 has now lost 8 of 10. The Mets with 14 hits, 7-1 win at Seattle. Nationals lost a third straight to Miami, 4-1. Red Sox over Baltimore, 8-1. Women's semifinals today at the French Open with all the upsets. 8-seeded Mira Andreeva is the highest-seeded player left. Diana Schneider back playing the day after her upset of top seed Aryna Sabalenka. She was one game from losing the match and then won the last 10 games. John Stashower, Bloomberg Sports, Karen.
1: All right, John, thank you. And NASDAQ futures leading the way lower this morning, down 1.1%. S&P futures down 0.33%. Dow futures are up about 0.5%. 10-year Treasury yield 4.47%. And NYMEX crude oil, $94.94 a barrel.
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6: Good morning. I'm Nathan Hager. Iran peace talks with the U.S. may be running now through Israel and Lebanon. This morning, the U.S. says both countries have agreed to a ceasefire if Iran-backed Hezbollah stops fighting. Trump says anything can happen.
7: And I'd say in that part of the world, ceasefire is when you're shooting in a more moderate manner.
6: And that was President Trump speaking from the Oval Office. Joining us once again this morning is Mark Champion, who covers the Middle East for Bloomberg Opinion. Mark, we've heard this morning that there are still clashes continuing in southern Lebanon between Israel and Hezbollah. I guess that points to the difference between actually announcing a ceasefire and implementing it. Good morning.
8: Good morning. Yes, absolutely. I mean, this is a ceasefire between Lebanon and the state and Israel. And Lebanon, the state, is very different from Hezbollah. So, you know, the Lebanese army is not fighting Israel, but Hezbollah is. It's a good framework if they can make it work. What you want in Lebanon is for the Lebanese state to take full control, to no longer be, subject to whatever Hezbollah decides to do. What Israel wants is for Hezbollah to, back away from the border and stop, shelling Israeli towns and villages. And there should be a way through to that. But it's, extremely complicated at this point. Hezbollah was very weak before this war, this latest war between the U.S. and Israel and Iran began in February. It was on the back foot politically in Lebanon also. It's now feeling rather stronger, and it has begun using FPV drones in order to create problems for the Israeli military, which is a new problem they seem not to have been ready for. And so, you know, getting them to accept that they will have to play a lesser role in Lebanon may also now be more difficult. Just as it, with Iran, you know, the U.S. is trying to get a deal with Iran at a time when the new Iranian regime seems to feel like they are in a position to make demands.
6: So in our last minute here, Mark, is this ceasefire between Israel and Lebanon enough to move the ball forward on those peace talks between the U.S. and Iran that seems like they've been at kind of a low simmer over the last few weeks?
8: Well, it can remove a major hurdle. The Iranians have made it very clear that, you know, without a ceasefire in Lebanon, they're just not going to talk. Once, you know, you get that and you're in talks, you know, productive talks, you then have to deal with the kind of key issues, which at this point are, you know, the situation with the Strait of Hormuz and obviously just a ceasefire in the Gulf.
6: Appreciate this, Mark. Again, thanks so much for coming on with us with your insights. That is Mark Champion covering the Middle East for Bloomberg Opinion. You can find more of his work on the Bloomberg Terminal at OPIN Go and on Bloomberg.com/opinion. Karen.
1: Nathan, let's bring you another of our top interviews. Bank of America Chairman and CEO Brian Moynihan has been speaking to Bloomberg's Danny Berger at the Forbes Iconoclast Summit in New York, and they discussed the strength of the consumer in uncertain times, affordability, and the AI spending boom. And here's some of that conversation.
9: People say, well, you're optimistic. I'm saying, I'm telling you what the consumer's doing today. But what they say they're going to do will come true if job cuts really come through to lower levels of employment. Right now, a lot of these job cuts are open positions and attrition and things like that. They're not necessarily huge layoffs that are actually affecting because job numbers are going up.
10: Well, I know in your earnings, you also noted, I think, spending on gasoline was something up like 16%.
9: 20-some percent.
10: Okay, 20-some percent. Is that something you're keeping an eye on?
9: Well, keep an eye on it. If you sort it by low, medium, and high-income earning households, it obviously has about twice the impact of a lower third of income households than it does a medium or the higher. And so that's where you have to watch and make sure that they are able to carry that. And that's the people who go in the gas station more often still spending the $40. So they don't get as much gas for it, but they go more often and they ration how they spend it. They go to the places where gas is cheaper, let's just say that.
10: Right.
9: And you can see people changing, micro-changing. They're going a little bit more to big box retailers, a little more secondhand stores, and all that adjustment is part of the K economy we talk about. But the reality is the incomes are growing for all those income segments. And so affordability is a real issue, but to fundamentally change affordability, we have to build more housing so that there's the supply pressure will bring the prices down. Affordability, gas prices at $4.50 or above, we've been there before, so it is affordable. It's just not pleasant.
10: Someone once made the comment to me, Meredith Whitney, as a matter of fact, basically said a lot of people are leaving the banking system that are especially on the lower income scale. They're turning to things like payday loans. She brought up the term shadow banking. I wonder if there is, or if you are concerned that maybe there is unseen stress in the system that has left the likes of a Bank of America.
9: When you look at the recent Fed data on consumer credit, the reality is that there are pockets of delinquencies that are a little higher for subprime credit. We as a company don't do that business. And our credit's as good as it's been in 50 years, and the consumer side is getting a little better. The flip of that, though, is we offer a set of products, a no overdraft account where you can't overdraft because you don't have checks, frankly, and what you do is all automated payments. We have a $5 a month account. We have a $500 loan where you pay no interest, no fees. You just have to pay it back. You can borrow it a couple times a year. So we're always working on affordability of our products, and our overdraft fees are $10 versus the market of 35 for those that choose to have overdrafts. So we have an affordability package in banking that's second to none. And if you look at our consumers, from the spending side, they look like everyone else. From the borrowing side, we tend to be more of a prime lender.
10: Right.
9: So you'll see some pockets. But even those pockets, if you look at some of our peer companies that are in those businesses, the delinquencies are fine right now. Everybody's worried about what happens next, but it all comes down to unemployment and people being employed and earning money.
10: Well, the other side of the economy that's going absolutely gangbusters is everything in AI. And it's really impacting capital markets, and Bank of America is very involved in a lot of these deals, whether it be Blockbuster IPOs, Alphabet looking at raising equity, upping their amount from $80 to $85 billion. I wonder what impact you think that happens on the market, just because of the sheer amount of capital and things that are being issued. Is this something that the market can absorb and can absorb smoothly?
9: Well, it's absorbed it smoothly so far. And the debate will be whether at some point the revenue and the earnings multiples and the cash flow multiples all have to come in sync. And right now you're in that phase where there's a mass amount of capacity building anticipated of demand. And so when you look at it, one of the ways that we think about it is we are a buyer of these services, and a big buyer, $13 billion in technology a year. It was $250 million this year in 26 on AI-related spending. And so the question is, what's the affordability of that? That will be the interesting question, how all this comes together. But right now, it's a heck of a stimulus in the economy, that going on. But the other part of the economy that we see is the small and medium-sized businesses. And it's interesting. As you think about them over the last year we had Liberation Day, and that was confusing for people. And then we had the tax law finally got done, that subtle confusion. Then had trade, then you had immigration policy, that confused people. The deregulation, they looked for that. As you watched in the fall, they were pretty sanguine. They said, look, I can see how this all plays out. And then it got, a lot of it got put back on the table. And so I think what you see in the small, medium-sized businesses, there's a lot of uncorked potential there. They can borrow on the lines of credit. They're borrowing a little bit more. The loan growth solid. They're mid-double digits and things like that, which is good loan growth. But they have so much capacity if they just had a little more certainty. And that's why they really want the war to end, so their input prices will come back down. Because we see the gas pump, but what really happens longer term is the products made with petroleum products come.
10: So kind of like
9: through
10: at the gates, ready to go once
9: they're,
10: they
9: ready to go. And they just want certainty.
1: And that was Bank of America Chairman and CEO Brian Moynihan speaking of Bloomberg's Danny Berger. Get the full conversation on our new video hub on the Bloomberg Business app. Nathan.
11: All right, Karen, thanks. Repeating some of our top stories this morning. Iran says there is no recent progress on a peace deal with the U.S., while Israel and Lebanon have agreed to a ceasefire if Hezbollah stops fighting. The House has passed a resolution to stop the war in a blow to President Trump.
1: The California governor's race still undecided. Right now is Republican Steve Hilton, followed by Democrats Javier Becerra and Tom Steyer in third. And the L.A. mayor's race is headed to a runoff between incumbent Karen Bass and either Spencer Pratt or Nithya Raman.
11: And the Knicks take game one of the NBA Finals in comeback fashion. They erased a 14-point deficit in San Antonio to beat the Spurs 105-95.
1: And we have more on those stories coming up on Bloomberg Daybreak.
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11: 6:24 on Wall Street. Let's check the front pages live once again with Bloomberg's Alexis Christopher. It's not just the Knicks in a showdown with Texas. So is the Smithsonian, according
14: to a
11: Wall Street Journal, in a custody battle over a space shuttle. I'm surprised. Had to read about this in the journal. I haven't seen this. Good morning.
14: Yeah, good morning. Yeah, this fight is sort of unprecedented because usually museums like the Smithsonian only forfeit pieces in their collection if they're found to be stolen, right, or unethically acquired. But NASA's considering relocating this space shuttle Discovery, which is currently housed at the Smithsonian's National Air and Space Museum there in D.C. But a pair of Texas senators are pushing for the state to receive the Discovery, saying it is long overdue given Houston's ties to space history, which was, of course, home to mission control and safely guided orbiters like Discovery. The Smithsonian's opposed to the move. They say they believe NASA reserved Discovery for its museum and that it now owns it and holds it in trust for the nation. Of course, trying to move this spacecraft would be complex and costly, could run into the hundreds of millions of dollars.
1: Well, yeah, Alexis, you're telling me what my national park pass actually paid for when I paid for it. What is the Washington Post saying?
14: Yeah, so it looks like America's national park passes are paying for President Trump's July 4th plans to celebrate our country's 250th birthday. So they're diverting at least $90 million from those entry fees to parks like Yellowstone and Yosemite to fund our big celebration that's going to be happening in just a few weeks, including a $1.6 million fireworks display and $76 million to repair fountains, including the Lincoln Memorial reflecting pool.
11: Well, now we know that there is always room in the Boston Globe for news about lobster, even if it is a 3-foot long lobster roll. Exactly. Thank you for that correction, Karen Moscow. Legal Seafoods is doing a 3-foot long roll for National Lobster Day. You got to be kidding me.
14: I got to get my hands on this. It is quintessential New England summer, the lobster roll. So there is National Lobster Day because there is a day for everything. Apparently, that is going to be happening later in June. It's June 15th. And so Legal Seafoods, which is the restaurant chain based there in New England, is going to sell a 4-pound, 3-foot-long, custom-made roll, and it's going to be available for one day only, but it's going to cost you $375.
11: Oh, is that all?
14: But here's the thing. If you, they said you can, it can serve up to 8 people, so if you do the math, that works out to about $47 a person, where if you bought the a la carte legal roll, it's $53, so I guess in some ways it's a bargain.
1: Yeah, I'm thinking it's enough for one person. I don't know.
11: For me, always up for a challenge, are you? Wow.
1: I am indeed, especially a lobster roll from Legals. Come on. All right. That sounds good to me. Alexis, thanks so much for checking the front pages for us this morning. Up next, we have the latest on the Middle East peace efforts now running through Israel and Lebanon, plus AI disappointment from chip giant Broadcom. All that is coming up in our 6:30 news. It's on a day when NASDAQ futures are lower, down 1.1% at down 341 points. S&P futures, they're down 0.4% or 30 points. Dow futures are higher, up about 0.5%. Now we'll look at today's Bloomberg weekend forecast.
15: Scattered showers and thunderstorms may delay travelers a little later today to and from the Minneapolis area. Temperatures in Minneapolis look like they're going to be near 85. We may also have a few problems for travelers headed to or from Kansas City this afternoon. Showers and thunderstorms are possible. Highs in Kansas City near 86. Showers and thunderstorms may cause delays into and out of Miami due to a stalled front, 84. I'm Rob Carolyn, Bloomberg Radio.
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1: We're coming up to 6:30 on Wall Street. Good morning. I'm Karen Moscow.
11: And I'm Nathan Hager. We're nearly 3 hours away from the open of U.S. trading. It's time for the five things you need to know to start your day, brought to you by IBKR. 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
1: Well, the U.S. says Israel and Lebanon have agreed to a ceasefire as long as Hezbollah stops fighting. It's the latest attempt by the Trump administration to keep peace talks with Iran on track. Israel's ambassador to the U.S., Yekia Leiter, said the Iran-backed militant group will have to move away from Israel's northern border.
16: We will guarantee them safe passage as long as they leave. But after a certain amount of time, which is not very long, if they don't make their way back to the north, then they know exactly what's coming.
1: And Israeli Ambassador Yehia Leiter spoke in Washington. Bloomberg's owner Ant has more from Dubai.
17: There has been no indication that there has been a flare-up in fighting between Hezbollah and Israel overnight since the agreement has been announced. In fact, there has been no reported firing by Hezbollah into Israel's north, which is a red line for the Israeli government. But going forward, I think the unspoken consensus that is not in the letter of the agreement is that some level of fighting, especially in the south of Lebanon, is expected and is kind of acceptable to the parties.
1: And Bloomberg's owner Ant reports fighting continued overnight in southern Lebanon. Hezbollah says it fired 2 rockets at Israeli troops in the region. And Lebanon's president says the ceasefire could begin within 24 hours once all sides approve it.
11: Well, back in Washington, Karen, the House has approved a resolution to stop President Trump from continuing the war with Iran. It's the fourth time this year Democrats have forced a vote on a war powers resolution. The first time they got enough Republican support to pass it. Indiana Republican Marlon Stutzman says he doesn't think the vote was necessary.
18: I don't believe that Congress needs to vote on the war because President Trump has it in the confines of the power that he already has.
11: Republican Marlon Stutzman spoke on Capitol Hill. 4 Republicans joined with all Democrats present on the 215 to 209 vote.
1: Nathan, they're still counting the votes in the California governor's race after Tuesday's primary, with 58% of precincts reporting. Republican Steve Hilton leads with 27.6%, followed by Democrats Javier Becerra at 25.6 and Tom Steyer at 19.8. The top 2 head to the general election.
11: Well, in Los Angeles, Karen, early results suggest a runoff between Democratic incumbent Mayor Karen Bass and reality TV star and registered Republican Spencer Pratt. With 63% of votes counted, Bass has a lead with roughly 35%, followed by Pratt with about 30 and City Councilmember Nithya Raman at 22%. If no candidate surpasses 50, the top 2 advance to a runoff.
1: Well, let's turn to the markets now, Nathan. And futures, they are mixed this morning following yesterday's declines from all-time highs on Wall Street. And Broadcom is helping to lead NASDAQ futures lower. That stock down more than 13% on a disappointing earnings outlook, Bloomberg's Charlie Pellett reports.
19: The report failed to satisfy investors, and it signals the company is progressing more slowly than anticipated. Gil Luria is head of tech research at D.A. Davidson with a neutral rating on the stock.
20: This company has a big role in the growth of AI. It's just expectations were well beyond what consensus estimates were. And so a small beat just wasn't enough to keep the stock where it's at.
19: Broadcom said AI semiconductor revenue will be $16 billion in the fiscal third quarter, which is lower than the $17.2 billion analysts predicted on average. In New York, Charlie Pellett, Bloomberg Radio.
11: All right, Charlie, thank you. And SpaceX is closing in on the biggest IPO of all time. Let's get the very latest now with Bloomberg's John Tucker. John.
21: And AT Elon Musk company seeking to raise $75 billion. The share sale set for June 11th. And SpaceX is expected to begin trading the following day. Well, the company plans to market about 555.6 million shares for $135. And Musk is expected to keep tight control over the company with over 84% voting power. And this should open the door to other mega IPOs for OpenAI and Anthropic. Those firms expected to target double-digit billion-dollar IPOs of their own. It will also test the market's seemingly unquenchable thirst for anything AI. In New York, I'm John Tucker, Bloomberg Radio.
1: All right, John, thank you. That's some of the things you need to know to start your day. Brought to you by Interactive Brokers. 6:33 on Wall Street. Let's bring in Michael Barr with more on what else is going on in New York and around the world. Michael, good morning.
0: Good morning, Karen. The World Health Organization says an individual with Ebola traveled to the United Arab Emirates and then to Uganda. The WHO is working with Uganda and the UAE to gather additional information and facilitate contact tracing. There are at least 344 confirmed cases in the Democratic Republic of Congo and 60 deaths. And in Uganda, there is one confirmed death and 15 confirmed cases. But WHO Director General Tedros Adhanom Ghebreyesus says there are some positives in their response to the outbreak.
22: The outbreak had a big head start, and we're still behind, but under the leadership of the government of DRC, we're catching up.
0: Meanwhile, a burial team was attacked and 11 Ebola patients fled isolation facilities in eastern Congo. A New Jersey congressman has missed a slew of votes since March 5th over what House Republicans say is a temporary medical issue. House Speaker Mike Johnson says Tom Kane Jr. told him what the medical issue was in a private phone call. Kane's father, Tom Kane Sr., who was New Jersey's governor throughout the 1980s, would not reveal what his son is dealing with, but he said that he'll be back in a matter of weeks. Kane Jr. won Tuesday's primary in the state's 7th district. He ran unopposed and will face Democrat Rebecca Bennett in November. Homeland Security Secretary Mark Wayne Mullen was before the House Homeland Security Committee yesterday. ICE enforcement operations, they took up most of the questioning. But Mullen was also asked about what his agency is doing to ensure a safe World Cup.
23: I feel very comfortable where we're at, and we feel like we have a zero fail mission, but it's going to be complicated. We have 5 to 7 million visitors coming in. We have some very complicated countries that are going to be playing each other that have a tremendous amount of dislike against each other.
0: Secretary Mullen described it as having 78 Super Bowls in 38 days. Watch parties were packed across New York City as the Knicks won on the road in an exciting game one of the NBA Finals against the San Antonio Spurs. Some fans found the inner sanctum of the city's summer stage the best place to see it all.
24: Oh, it's been amazing. Central Park is definitely a big staple of New York. It's just a lot of, energy.
0: One of the biggest watch parties right in front of Madison Square Garden. More with John Stashower in sports in a few moments. Global news 24 hours a day and whenever you want it with Bloomberg News Now. I'm Michael Barr, and this is Bloomberg, Karen.
1: All right, Michael Barr, thank you. NASDAQ futures, they are leading the way lower this morning, down 1.2%, down 358 points. S&P futures down 0.4%, or almost 34 points. And Dow futures are higher, up 0.5%, or 235 points.
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1: And I'm Karen Moscow. We get to the first word, breaking news desk for today's morning call. And here's Bill Maloney. Bill, good morning.
34: And good morning, Karen. U.S. futures are trading mixed right now. Dow futures higher by 200 points. S&Ps are down by 35. The Nasdaq futures are off by 1.2%. And the Russell futures are a little changed. The U.S. 10-year yield is at 4.47. Gold is in the green. Oil is in the red. And Bitcoin, that's trading lower by 3.4%. On the U.S. economic front at 8:30, look for initial jobless claims. And after the bell last night, Broadcom gave a disappointing forecast for full-year sales of its AI chips. And CrowdStrike reported Q2 numbers failed to impress. Those shares are down 10% pre-market. Regarding earnings this morning, look for Ciena to report. And wrapping things up, Broadcom was cut to neutral over at Macquarie. Medtronic raised to buy over at BTIG. Live from the First Break and News Desk, I'm Bill Maloney. Karen?
1: All right, Bill, thank you. Bloomberg customers can get the latest breaking news by typing Squawk on their terminal, S-Q-U-A-W-K. That's a Bloomberg Business Flash. Now here's Michael Barr with more on what's going on around the world. Michael.
0: Thank you very much, Karen. Iran said there had been no recent progress in talks with the U.S. over an interim peace deal. Meanwhile, fighting persisted in Lebanon despite Washington's declaration of a ceasefire between Israel and the country. Hezbollah says it launched two rocket salvos at Israeli troops in South Lebanon today. The House has approved a war powers resolution that would halt the U.S. military action against Iran. It defied President Trump as a handful of Republicans joined with Democrats to end the three-month-long war. It looks like it will be several days before we get a clear vote count from Tuesday's primary in California. Republican Steve Hilton and Democrat Javier Becerra surged to the top of the state's gubernatorial primary with billionaire Tom Steyer in third. The Knicks won game one of the NBA Finals on the road. Down 14 at one point, New York beat the San Antonio Spurs 105-95 game two Friday night. In baseball, the Yankees lost, the Mets won, Red Sox beat the Orioles 8-1, the Nationals lost. Global news 24 hours a day and whenever you want it with Bloomberg News Now. I'm Michael Barr and this is Bloomberg, Karen.
1: Did you have your own watch party, Michael Barr?
0: It was me and Lottie, my dog.
1: All right. That's perfect.
9: That's
1: I like
9: lovely.
1: It. Intimate. It is 6:42 on Wall Street. Let's turn to news and science and technology now with the Bloomberg NJIT STEM Report. 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Learn more at njit.edu/success. And here's what's making news in science, technology, engineering, and math. After 6 months of radio silence, NASA's Maven spacecraft around Mars has been declared dead. The space agency confirmed that the mission had ended after more than a decade of observations. Maven was launched in 2013 to study the red planet's atmosphere from orbit. It mysteriously fell silent in early December after passing behind Mars. The environmental footprint of data centers already rivals some of the world's largest countries. This is according to a United Nations University report, which also predicts their water and energy use and pollution will double in just 4 years as use of artificial intelligence grows. Last year, global data centers used 448 trillion watt hours of electricity, more than all but 10 countries of the world. That electricity used produce about 208 million tons of carbon dioxide, about the same amount as Argentina. And Netflix is using AI to help customers cut through the noise of content overload. That's according to Elizabeth Stone, the streaming service's chief product and technology officer, and she spoke at the Bloomberg Tech Conference in San Francisco. That is the Bloomberg NJIT STEM Report. Nathan.
9: All right, Karen, thanks. 6:44 on Wall Street. Time to check what's going on in D.C. Some of the top stories in our nation's capital include Israel and Lebanon reaching a ceasefire as the U.S. tries to revive Iran talks. The House voting to stop the Iran war and a rebuke of President Trump. The president announcing Todd Blanche will be his permanent attorney general, and the White House planning $700 million to build coal plants and fuel exports. Joining us from the nation's capital is Bloomberg News Deputy Washington Bureau Chief Laura Davison. So, Laura, we did get this announcement of a ceasefire between Israel and Lebanon if Hezbollah stops fighting. It's a pretty big if, isn't it? Good morning.
11: Yes. There have continued to be fighting, really a stepped up fighting past several days. But there's so much focus on this, Israel-Lebanon ceasefire potential ceasefire at the moment, because that's really seen as a linchpin to get the broader U.S. Iran talks underway. You know, the Iran has been clear that they need to see a ceasefire and the cessation of fighting in Lebanon in order to really continue with these talks. That has not happened and continued to sort of be these dual track negotiations, but one keeps tripping up the other time and time again.
9: Is patience wearing thin on Capitol Hill now when it comes to the war?
11: We are certainly starting to see signs of that. Yesterday, we saw the House for the first time rebuke Trump over war powers. We saw a couple weeks ago the Senate in an initial vote of a similar bill sent the same sort of signal. Important to underscore that right now, these are essentially just messaging bills, that it's unlikely that Trump is going to sign any piece of legislation that would undercut his own war powers authority. But you're starting to see Republicans break with their own party, expressing frustration with the cost, and they want to switch gears and focus on things, domestic policy, affordability, as they head into the midterms into the fall.
9: Could you see this kind of signal having any impact on the negotiations that seem to be a kind of a simmer between the U.S. and Iran?
11: It certainly is, broadly. You even saw Mike Johnson address this directly, you know, saying that this, undermines Trump on the global stage. And of course, you have to imagine that Iran is watching all of these dynamics very closely, as they're trying to figure out their next move in what these negotiations look like.
9: A pretty big move here from the president when it comes to his cabinet. Apparently, we got an announcement last night that Todd Blanche, the acting attorney general, he wants to take acting off that title.
11: Yes, Todd Blanche, who took over earlier this year after Pam Bondi was asked to leave the role. Trump told a group in the Rose Garden last night that he was going to announce him as the permanent AG. This could be a little bit of a tricky sell in the Senate. Todd Blanche was formerly Trump's personal attorney. And you have a Senate that is not willing to give Trump everything that he's wanted. That's the same way that we saw, just even a year ago. So this is going to be an interesting fight on Capitol Hill. While there's a bunch of other issues in front of them, including a lot of frustration over how Trump handled that anti-weaponization fund, as well as asking for money for the ballroom, in addition to Bill Pulte to take over the chief spy powers role. So there's a lot of different dynamics here, and this could get caught up. Blanche's nomination could get caught up in that.
9: Is this the kind of nomination that you could see going against the president? Do you think that there is enough Republican skepticism that it could actually hinder his nomination?
11: That remains to be seen. But remember, it only takes a handful of Republicans to break with the president. And we've seen Republicans increasingly inclined to do so. We saw Mitch McConnell come out against Bill Pulte. We've seen John Cornyn being more willing to buck the president after he lost his primary. We have Tom Tillis, who's retiring. There's a lot of names here that are potentially willing to break. So the dynamics are going to be very fraught headed forward.
9: In our last minute here, Laura, there is a line item on the president's schedule this afternoon about beautiful, clean coal. What are we expecting this afternoon?
11: Yeah, so this will be about a $700 million announcement going to a bunch of different coal projects across the country, including 13 different coal plants, as well as a long-stalled export terminal in California. This is essentially Trump doubling down on coal as a fuel source. We have seen him in multiple different ways, try to promote the industry. This time he's tapping this 1950s era law they used to sort of protect industries with national security. So he's doing that here. And this will be sort of one of the biggest announcements so far of his term that will provide direct government funding to the industry.
9: Okay, so we'll be keeping an eye on that this afternoon. Thank you for this, Laura. As always, that's Bloomberg Deputy Washington Bureau Chief Laura Davison with us from the nation's capital. Karen.
1: Nathan, let's repeat some of our top stories this morning. The California governor's race still undecided. Right now, it's Republican Steve Hilton in first, followed by Democrats Javier Becerra and Tom Steyer in third. More than 40% of the votes still have to be counted. Broadcom shares are sinking after a disappointing sales outlook from the AI chip giant, while SpaceX is gearing up to raise $75 billion and the biggest IPO of all time. And the Knicks came back from a 14-point deficit to beat the Spurs 105-95 in Game 1 of the NBA Finals. Game 2 tomorrow night in San Antonio. And we have more on those stories coming up on Bloomberg Daybreak on a day when NASDAQ futures are leading the way lower, down 1.25%, down 376 points. And this is Bloomberg.
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1: Down 0.1%, the euro 1.1629 against the dollar, British pound 1.3438. The yen 159.89 and Bitcoin, it's down almost 4% at $62,400. That's a Bloomberg Business Flash. Now here's Michael Barr with more on what's going on around the world. Michael.
0: Karen, thank you very much. Iran said there had been no recent progress in talks with the U.S. over an interim peace deal while fighting persisted in Lebanon despite Washington's declaration of a ceasefire between Israel and the country. Today, Hezbollah says it launched 2 missiles at Israeli troops in South Lebanon. The Los Angeles mayor's primary race is not final yet, and it could take several more days before the final vote counts are in. We know that incumbent Karen Bass advanced. She will face either former reality star Spencer Pratt or progressive council member Nithya Raman. In the California governor's race, so far Steve Hilton, Javier Becerra, and Tom Steyer are leading so far. The top two advance. A deadly cattle parasite, the New World screwworm, was confirmed in the U.S. for the first time in nearly a decade. It poses a threat to American herds already at its lowest level in 75 years. The Knicks won game one of the NBA Finals, beating the Spurs 105-95. No Rudy in the press box. Okay. Game two is Friday night. Baseball, the Yankees lost. Mets won. Red Sox beat the Orioles 8-1. The Nationals lost. Global News, 24 hours a day and whenever you want it with Bloomberg News. Now, I'm Michael Barr, and this is Bloomberg Nathan.
9: Had to sneak in a Nats loss, didn't you, Michael? Thank you. 6:55 on Wall Street. Let's take a look at some stocks on the move today. I'm Nathan Hager, joined by Bloomberg's Isabel Lee, starting off with the stock getting top billing for all the wrong reasons. Broadcom is sinking pre-market. Some earnings disappointment. That might not sum it up, Isabel. Good morning.
6: Good morning. It's sinking, definitely. If I'm looking at my screen correctly, it's down by nearly 15%. And again, it's always because of the outlook. They gave an underwhelming outlook, given the chip industry's AI-related demand is probably waning. So this is a signal that efforts to gain around the burgeoning industry is really going more slowly than anticipated. So they expected revenue for AI semiconductor to be $16 billion in the fiscal third quarter. Analysts predicted $17.2 billion on average. The forecast also fell short of estimates. They had $57.6 billion, which again is below what analysts projected. So, I mean, it's really an interesting story. And don't forget that Broadcom is also trying to pivot to AI, and it's against really outsized investor expectations. It makes you think that do they even stand a chance? But I guess, you know, you have to try.
9: Yeah, really. Well, right behind it is CrowdStrike following their results. That's a pretty big drop as well.
6: Big drop as well, down nearly 11% in pre-market trade. This is a security software company. They reported first quarter results and they gave an outlook. So the results beat expectations. The full year forecast raised on key metrics, but the report wasn't strong enough to extend the recent strength, which is why you see this huge pummeling downwards. But interestingly, we have Susquehanna raising their price target from 475 to 800. So that's almost double. Scotiabank also raised their price target from 475 to 805. So that to me was a little interesting why we're seeing that. But I guess they just believe that the stock has more to run from here on out.
9: Okay, well, moving from the tech names to some other companies that reported earnings, the downward trend continues for Petco, living up to its ticker symbol this morning.
6: I love the ticker. Woof. I know they really won big on that one. So stock is down, also negative 12%. I've been giving you double-digit losses this morning, but we're still optimistic. So this is a pet health and wellness company. Their second quarter adjusted EBITDA forecast came in below estimates. So you see shares obviously falling. The company's second quarter forecast fell below estimates, outweighing a better than expected first quarter. So this is a San Diego-based company. I don't know why that fact is relevant, but I just threw it out there.
9: Okay.
6: And their adjusted EBITDA for the quarter reached $97.3 million, which is at least slightly above analyst estimates of $90 million.
9: You've got a trend going here, Isabel. Double-digit losses. That includes Five Below after their earnings.
6: I know. I brought. I wanted to bring you down stocks. No, I'm kidding. Actually, these are the biggest movers.
9: Yeah.
6: Five Below ticker is. Hold on, I have it here. Five. Another winner ticker. F I V E. Down by nearly 11%. This is a discount retailer. If that isn't obvious, I guess everything there is below $5.
9: Right.
6: They're reporting first quarter results that beat expectations, and they boosted their full year guidance. Still, it's the guidance. They signaled caution over consumers in the months ahead. We hear this all the time, the K-shaped economy, the top K. There was an interesting note yesterday that it's splintering, so that's also one thing we should unpack. But the lower K, we know that the lower K has been struggling, so you see that with Five Below.
9: Well, you know, it's one of those days where double-digit losses are prevailing in the market. Thanks, Isabel. Really appreciate it. Isabel Lee of Bloomberg News with Stocks to Watch this morning. Check out more conversations like this on the Stock Movers podcast, wherever you listen. Stocks as a whole actually mixed. NASDAQ futures down 1.3%, but Dow futures are holding on to a 0.4% gain. This is Bloomberg Daybreak.
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8: From ABC News, I'm Sherry Preston. Summer is underway, and the cost of hamburger could be headed even higher soon. The reason, a little parasitic fly known as the New World Screwworm has been found in U.S. cattle for the first time in decades. Here's ABC's Jim Ryan.
10: The fly that lays potentially deadly larvae on livestock did not get here under its own power.
23: It's not because the fly flies tens of miles or hundreds of miles on its own.
10: U.S. Agriculture Secretary Brooke Rollins.
23: The only way this spreads is through animal movement.
10: So the ranch where the larvae were found Wednesday has been quarantined. A screwworm infestation in the 1970s devastated the cattle industry in the largest beef-producing state in the nation. Jim Ryan, ABC News in Dallas. Fort Worth.
8: The House passing a war powers resolution aimed at halting the conflict with Iran unless President Trump gets congressional approval. It's a mostly symbolic move and comes amid further fighting in the region, says ABC's Mary Bruce.
24: Iran firing off missiles and drones, attacking U.S. allies in the Gulf.
8: some of the fiercest strikes since the ceasefire was declared nearly 2 months ago.
5: Is the ceasefire with Iran still on?
11: Well, you know, there's a reason for everything. And we hit them pretty hard the night before, and actually last night.
8: The airport in Kuwait ablaze, smoke and flames, people running in terror, at least one killed.
12: Israel and Lebanon have agreed to a ceasefire that includes a series of security zones where Hezbollah militants would be banned. Elon Musk plans to take SpaceX public next month. It could be the largest ever stock market debut and could make SpaceX founder Musk the world's first trillionaire. Initial price for the stock set at $135 a share. Melinda French Gates, former wife of Microsoft founder Bill Gates, has pledged another $200 million to support contraceptive access and maternal care for women. You're listening to ABC News.
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12: Continued questions about the man that President Trump wants to put in charge of national intelligence.
25: Growing backlash to President Trump's pick for acting director of national intelligence, Bill Pulte. Pulte will oversee 18 intelligence agencies despite having no experience in the intelligence field. Republican Senator Mitch McConnell, without naming Pulte, suggested he's unfit for the job, saying the role requires extensive national security experience.
12: That's ABC's Karen Waugh in Washington. The Supreme Court is expected to hand down more rulings today, and one of them could be a decision on birthright citizenship, a part of the Constitution that says children born in the U.S. are U.S. citizens. President Trump wants to get rid of that. ABC's Devin Dwyer has been talking to moms of newborns with fears.
26: There is a real concern that some children born to these immigrants could lose their U.S. citizenship and become stateless. They were born here. If it's taken away, they simply would not have any documents from any country. They would essentially become undocumented and become separated from their families, theoretically, and certainly would have a very hard time establishing citizenship somewhere. And so that's a very real scenario and concern that I heard in a number of conversations.
12: It could be higher gas prices caused by the war with Iran, but a lot of people seem to be eyeing more fuel-efficient vehicles. Data from Motor Intelligence says sales of hybrids jumped 33% last month. Sherry Preston, ABC News.
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27: 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We know incoming push does not necessarily like forward guidance or forecast. We may see some pushback and some tension at the next FOMC meetings.
28: I've been reading a little bit about this, Paul, and we're going to see some changes.
29: Sure,
28: here.
29: I think we are. Mm. Greg, what's your view here? Just kind of the overall inflation outlook out there. We continue to have energy prices higher for longer. Is this flowing into the economy?
27: It certainly is. I think the main issue that we're seeing right now when it comes to the economy is what I've called the income squeeze, the income erosion that's gradually eating into consumer spending power. I dislike the K-shaped recovery, the K-shaped pattern that everybody talks about when it comes to consumers, because it makes it feel like there's a top-end consumer and a bottom-end consumer and nobody in the middle. And the reality is that with higher inflation, you're seeing a gradual erosion up the income ladder in terms of consumer spending power. I found yesterday's Beige Book comment to be quite telling, with the middle class saying that they're squeezing every inch out of every last dollar before spending it. That tells you that there is this growing income squeeze that's constraining spending power and will become an increasing issue as we navigate through the rest of the year, because let's not forget, we're not adding that many jobs, as you were saying just earlier, and wage growth is decelerating. So the combo makes for very soft, real disposable income growth.
29: And Greg, you put that in context of, we just came out of an earnings period that was just extraordinary, north of 25% earnings growth here in the S&P 500. Do we ascribe most of that to AI? I mean, how do you square that peg there?
27: I think there are two factors to keep in mind when we're looking at earnings. One, yes, there is a heavy dose of concentration in terms of growth. The AI segments of the economy and anything that is tied to AI is still doing very well. Two, we have to remember that a lot of the readings are nominal in nature. And with inflation rising, input costs rising, that leads to an overestimate of the underlying pace of volume growth, real inflation-adjusted growth. That is much more subdued in the current environment.
28: So what's your 12 months forward nominal GDP? Are we still popping 5% plus?
27: Well, we may be around 4 or 5%, but that's largely going to be because inflation's around 3 to 4%, not 2%. In terms of real growth, we're expecting real growth by the end of this year to be closer to 1.5%. So that's a real significant deceleration given all the tailwinds and the headwinds that we're currently facing. Okay, so

0: winds and the headwinds right. that we're currently facing.
1: Okay, so DACO has the worst job on Wall Street. Mm-hmm. I mean, he's got to do the obligatory 400-page 2026 World Cup analysis. And, you know, he's a doobie out of Boston University. He'll do it. But what you don't know is his vice chair, Andrea Grizzoni, is out of Milan in Italy.
2: Oh, boy.
1: And they're not part of the show. It. Did you send your World Cup study to your vice chair, or do you just avoid that inbox?
0: No, I sent him my condolences, but I am cheering for my fellow beer lovers and chocolate lovers from Belgium for this upcoming World Cup. Our model says that France is likely to win. This is based on essentially team strength, player strength, the relative tournament setup. And the model, which we simulated 100,000 times, has France edging over Argentina 2-1 in the final, which would be a repeat of the 2022 final. My take is that Spain actually takes it away. But you're right, there are some wild cards. Spain, the likes of Norway, the likes of
1: Senegal. That's where it's going to go. How can you bet against Norway? They're going to come out. Nobody knows them. They don't have any endorsements, but they got the thug from Manchester City. I mean, that's all
0: they
1: there
0: got
1: is
0: the big
1: to
0: Viking.
1: Right?
0: Yes, they got Erling Haaland. And they have a few other key players that could surprise in this tournament. And I think we should not forget the U.S. and Mexico playing with a bit of a home field advantage. Mexico in particular could surprise in this tournament.
1: Did EY Parthenon compliance make you say that sentence?
0: No, this is all my analysis based on my modeling. Okay.
1: Greg, thank you so much. And for all of us in the economics world, thank you for your commitment to the National Association for Business Economics. Real leadership there. And I saw Ellen Zentner yesterday.
2: Did
1: I sit up the food court.
2: Yep.
1: Former president, NABE, Ellen Zentner sits down. She says, DACO's just killing it.
2: He is. That's what he's doing.
1: Ellen Zentner with Morgan Stanley. Greg DACO, thank you so much. This is Beyond Time. Lindsay News. Newman steps in now. She's with Chatham House, and we're thrilled that she could join this morning. Lindsay, what are you writing into the weekend, given the chaos out there?
3: Yeah, thanks so much, Tom. I just have to plug for England. We can't forget England. Harry Kane going for a Ballon d'Or in the World Cup. It would be very remiss of me not to raise that.
1: Okay.
3: So, look, there has been so much speculation and back and forth about what's going on with the conflict in Iran. At any given moment, it's hard to tell whether we're inching forward towards a resolution of this conflict or actually, in fact, we're inching backwards towards a resumption of wider hostilities. We know that President Trump and the U.S. administration want the American people and they want markets to feel as though there's optimism that they're going to reach a deal, that this memorandum of understanding that's been floating out there for a couple weeks now is actually nearly resolved. But this is not a reality television show we are watching. This is reality. While we all want to sort of stream to the next episode where we find out what happens, it's not the case that Trump can control all eventualities. You know, he tweeted earlier, he posted earlier this week that we should just sit back and relax and let things resolve. They always do. But it's not that he has control over everything. There are misalignments and mistrust that runs rife between these parties and has been going that way since all the way back to last year. So I don't personally have a ton of optimism at this moment. We know that Iran's foreign minister Araghi said that there has basically been no further progress on negotiations. And we still have a lot of runway ahead of us before we're going to actually see some sort of deal here.
2: Do we have a sense of kind of who on the U.S. side is kind of driving the conversation forward?
1: Thank you, Paul.
2: Is it the administration? Is it the State Department, which I think that's their job? Or is it a couple of lawyers from New York?
3: Well, Paul, I mean, I think we always have to resort to mean here that it is Donald Trump and the Donald Trump show. We, of course, saw Secretary of State Marco Rubio involved in testimony yesterday, and he is obviously driving the State Department's emphasis and efforts in that way. But in terms of the negotiations themselves, we know that last week Trump called his cabinet and said, I want to review the deal that's on the table. I have some further comments that I want to raise with the Iranian delegation around Iran's nuclear program, around the Strait of Hormuz, these major outstanding issues. And it seems as though neither the U.S. nor Iran are eager to be the first one to raise their hand and say, we will approve this deal. And that's really where things stand. It is this mistrust and miscalculation. The two sides have not agreed upon these open issues, either the sort of near-term pressing ones like the Strait of Hormuz, nor the longer-term ones that have been outstanding forever, like Iran's nuclear program, what happens with it's enriched uranium. And they also don't even agree about whether they're willing to talk about certain issues.

0: right? We're not hearing anymore about Iran's missile program. Trump last week said that Gulf states need to sign up to the Abraham Accords. That went over like a lead balloon. So we are continuing to see that these two sides are really talking past each other, even though the market forces want there to be a deal, and even though the administration wants market to believe that a deal is impending.
1: I've been so waiting for you, Lindsay, to come on at Chatham House in London, because the Telegraph in London a number of days ago did an extraordinary article. This is Khosra Arabi and Saeed Golkar talking about the two new unknown leaders of the IRGC. And within that, without going into this incredibly intense article about the new future of the Iranian military, from where you sit, do you have a knowledge base of the new leadership of the IRGC?
0: Yeah, I mean, what we know, Tom, I mean, obviously, I should say caveat that Sanam Bakil at Chatham House is our lead expert on Iran, and she's best positioned to talk about that. But what we do know is that Iran took away a lot of lessons learned from last year's June operation against it, also led by Israel and the U.S., and quickly and sort of looked to do a very intensive post-mortem and reorganize various components, including the IRGC, including its military capabilities, including its leadership structure and plans going forward.
1: Right.
0: And we've seen that in action over the course of Operation Epic Fury, right? So the fact that the U.S. has pursued all of this degradation on Iran's missile capabilities, perhaps some of its nuclear capabilities, its naval capabilities, has not necessarily translated, as we know, into Iran being overall degraded. The regime remains very much intact, although what we know is it's been sort of more diversified, dispersed across the country. It's sort of in a more of a guerrilla-style approach. It has also been maybe perhaps de-emphasizing some of the more ideological components instead of pursuing this new leadership structure, pursues more of a sort of nationalistic approach to leadership. And what that means is Iran has been able to develop and pursue very intensive tools of leverage, including over the Strait of Hormuz, which it sort of is its new tool going forward beyond even its nuclear capabilities, even as we think that perhaps Iran is going to continue to pursue its nuclear program.
1: Just one more quick question. We've got confabs. We got, I think, Paul, NATO's in Turkey.
2: Yeah.
1: There's G7 somewhere.
2: Yeah, coming up in France. Yeah.
1: Give us, Lindsay, an allied update in their relationship, the traditional allies relationship with the president of the United States.
0: Yeah, so we know that Trump has said that he is going to the G7 meetings in just a couple weeks' time. It will be an interesting dance that we're going to be watching. We know, of course, that the relationships there have been strained. There hasn't actually been a lot of news-breaking, public-facing conversations between the sides of late. It's all sort of been mostly back-channeling. But there is tension there that has not been resolved. It's interestingly enough, we see today that the UK, Germany, and France are talking about developing their own track to have conversations with Putin about resolving the war with Ukraine. That just shows that Europe is getting the message that the US is not going to be participating in the same way that has always been historically participating since the post-Cold War period, and that facts are moving on. And that doesn't mean that Europe is willing to jump into supporting Trump and the US administration in Iran, but it does mean that we should be watching this very closely to see how this dance plays out.
1: Lindsay, thank you so much. Lindsay Newman with Chatham House. Folks, I just put out on Twitter, I'll get it out on LinkedIn as well, this extraordinary Telegraph article from 4 or 5 days ago on the shades of the military, Paul, of the IRGC. It's an incredibly intense article. Red and green in the screen right now, Broadcom all over the NASDAQ. My word, Paul, thank God I didn't buy Broadcom. I'm in triple leverage, all cash.
2: Woo! Sleeping.
1: I feel better. NASDAQ down 1.2%. With our news in New York City, Michael Barr.
3: Thank you very much, Tom. The U.S. said Israel and Lebanon agree to a ceasefire if Hezbollah also stops fighting, contingent on a complete cessation of fire by Hezbollah. However, it is a pretty big if whether Hezbollah stops fighting. Today, Hezbollah says it launched 2 missiles at Israeli troops in South Lebanon. Mark Champion covers the Middle East for Bloomberg Opinion.
4: It's a good step. You know, so what you want in Lebanon is for the Lebanese government to be making these kinds of decisions, to be filling the vacuum as Hezbollah is, you know, removed. And so it's a good framework. But there's a huge question as to whether Hezbollah would want to do that.
3: Bloomberg's Mark Champion. It looks like it will be several days before we get a clear vote count from Tuesday's primary in California. Republican Steve Hilton and Democrat Xavier Becerra surge to the top of the state's gubernatorial primary, with billionaire Tom Steyer in third. In the Los Angeles mayor's primary race, we know that incumbent Karen Bass advanced. Because it looks like no one got a clear 50%, Bass will face either former reality star Spencer Pratt or progressive council member Nithya Raman. Just as beef prices hit a new high, there's a new threat for the industry. It's a parasitic fly known as the screwworm that's been found in the U.S. for the first time in decades. It poses a risk to the nation's cattle. Agriculture Secretary Brooke Rollins.
5: This pest does not cause any sort of a food safety issue. It is not a disease, but simply an insect that feeds on living tissues. Animals treated early enough will recover and are safe to enter the food supply system.
3: It's the latest threat to the U.S. herd, already at its lowest level in 75 years. Global news 24 hours a day and whenever you want it with Bloomberg News Now. I'm Michael Barr, and this is Bloomberg. Tom, Paul, Alexis.
1: Okay, this is a real pitch battle here. I mean, Alexis and I aren't even speaking terms on this. 1980, 3%, 28%. 2000, 20 years on, 3% from 28 up to 35%. And now it's 37%. I say move the line back. I'm bored as an amateur.
6: I mean, there's, I don't know. You move it back and they'll learn how to shoot from there. I mean, Steph Curry shoots from the mid-court. Wembanyama shoots from mid-court. You just move it back.
1: Okay, that's spectacular.
6: Yep.
1: Nobody's going inside anymore. Alexis, discuss.
7: Inside the paint. Well, you know, Brunson was doing a nice job of finding a way to make that shot last night in the fourth quarter. Absolutely. And I thought their defense against Wemby was spot on. And Carl Anthony Towns, Mitchell Robinson, even with a broken pinky.
1: You're avoiding a question. Come on.
7: Yeah.
1: I mean, the Detroit Pistons can't shoot. I don't want to hear what you
3: say. Man, come
1: on. Would you move the line back, Alexis?
7: No. What are you going to do? You're going to be on the other side. You're going to be at the other basket.
1: Okay, half court.
7: I don't know.
1: We'll have to see.
6: It's all good.
1: NBA 37%. Yep. I say move the line back. Bloomberg Surveillance this morning. The news update, the Michael Barr, the Pistons can't shoot report. It's brought to you by Cohn Resnick. When volatility hits, most companies pause. The smart ones plan. Cohn Resnick helps leaders stress test their business and stay ready for what comes next. Resilience, it is a decision. Make yours. And we thank Cohn Resnick really for foundational support of everything we do here. Paul, what do you see on the data screen? I can't concentrate.
6: Well, I'm going to call out. I'll give you a Bitcoin quote. It's down 3.8%. We're at 62,000. I don't know where the floor is. It feels like maybe 60,000. Who knows?
1: We'll have to see. From New York City, Bloomberg Surveillance.
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7: 7:24 on Wall Street. I'm Alexis Christophorus from the Bloomberg Interactive Brokers Studio. A disappointing forecast from chip giant Broadcom is pumping the brakes on the AI trade. We've got shares of Broadcom down more than 14% despite a blowout earnings report and strong guidance that apparently wasn't good enough to beat Wall Street's lofty expectations. As a result, shares of companies tied to AI like Intel, AMD, Micron Technology, they're all lower this morning after Broadcom's results prompted investors to take a breather, a little step back from that high-flying trade. That's pushing NASDAQ futures down now 1.25%, or about 380 points. Quite a different story for Dow futures, though, up 0.6%, or 329 points. We've got S&P futures down 0.4%, or 32 points. Shares in private equity firms, KKR, Blackstone, and Ares Management, tumbling this morning as fears over private market valuations return to the spotlight. That's after Switzerland's Partners Group capped withdrawals from one of its funds. Brent crude down 2.5%, $95.36 the barrel, the level there. WTI crude down 2.3% at $93.79 the barrel. And Bitcoin extending its recent slide down 3.75% at $62,480. That's about half its value since reaching its peak back in October of $126,000. Seems the appetite for Bitcoin is soured after the firm Strategy, which is a major holder of cryptocurrency, sold tokens this week for the first time in 4 years. And that is your Bloomberg Business Flash. Tom and Paul.
1: Alexis, thanks so much. Red and green on the screen now. The VIX, I guess it's still bull market, 16.5 at 6. Oil gives back a little bit, $2.95 level on Brent. West Texas, 94 level this morning. So here's the way it works. Usually one person transforms a university. And I have the clearest memory of Indiana University being a complete backwater. Purdue rocking it. I mean, Paul, Purdue was rocking it at the time.
2: Sure.
1: And Herman Wells single-handedly turned around Indiana University. One of the beneficiaries is the Wells Scholar from IU, Rebecca Humkiss, who has gone on to absolutely sterling academics at the London Business School and wandering by Duke University from time to time. She joins us this morning on our growth economics. Is our growth model now original, or is AI a bolt-on to everything we've seen, you know, from Herman Wells on? Is it just another growth story?
20: AI is a different growth story, but it is changing some of the math about how we think about investment returns inside organizations, but it is still very, very early days. The majority of organizations that are bringing AI in are not really seeing growth gains. They're seeing a bit of productivity or cost reduction, but we're not really seeing a lot of the use cases that are generating detrimental revenue or value creation for organizations. Again, we're early days, but you know, the last couple of months are showing a little bit more doubt about how much these investments are going to translate into returns.
6: So when you talk to your C-suite clients, are they looking to embrace AI? Mm. Are they still in the stage of what is AI? And is it a friend to me? Mm. How do I think about it? What's the conversation you're having?
20: So I love this question because there's been a transition. So we went from kind of 2023, I'd say it was doubting. CEOs did not want to jump on another trend that was not going to pan out. Then we went into dabbling, right? Mm-hmm. Use cases, throwing co-pilot licenses at people. We are very slowly transitioning into what I call deliberate, actually bringing AI into strategy. But relatively early days, the majority of companies are still dabbling. So while AI adoption is very high, it is incredibly shallow. You know, only kind of 10 to 15% of business work is being done in any form with AI. And any kind of cross-team, cross-functional use cases are relatively small.
6: What is the, as we step back here and think about some of the, all the economic data we've been getting over the last several weeks, including this week, we'll get some more on the labor front here. What's the conversations you're having today with your clients about the economy? Yes. What are you hearing? What's the conversation?
20: You know, what's funny is that the market gets bored of topics when it goes on too long. You know, we're kind of bored of the Iran war. We're bored of the K-shaped economy. CEOs don't have the luxury of getting bored. Mm-hmm. Just because a trend has been going on for a couple of months doesn't mean that it affects strategy. So I'd say, look, we're looking at the Iran war. We are looking at the economy, especially the lower end. And tariffs are back in play as of yesterday. And again, we might be tired of talking about tariffs, but they're a real economic impact on companies trying to make some of these decisions.
1: The Pennsylvania Railroad was religion in my family, arcing across to Chicago. Mm-hmm. I mean, it's what came out of the three debacles of railroads going back to 1890. The analog to the railroads in AI, where are we in that path right now?
20: Very early days. The difference is 1890-ish. The difference is, Tom, when we laid some of the early railroads or the kind of the cable infrastructure in the 90s, there was nothing really going on them or through them in the early days. We do not have a demand issue right now. Like, this is very much, we are still lower supply than we have demand. So demand is high. It is increasing at a nonlinear rate, and it will continue to. But we are going to see a very volatile market when it comes to AI. We're seeing a shock the last couple of weeks because a lot of the vendors are changing how they're pricing, which is why compute cost and token max and all of those things are coming into the conversation.
1: Are the bro listening to people like you? Do you feel like they're in a vacuum in their earnestness and their $8 lattes out on the West Coast? Are they actually listening to Brynjolfsson or Hamas about what's actually going on?
20: You know, if you look at the differences between the impact that both economists, academics, and tech firms think that AI will have on productivity, the range is between 0.1% and 80%. Mm-hmm. Like, that is a hundreds of order magnitude difference. Like, we will eventually need to ladder out somewhere. It'll be higher than we've seen in other tech booms, but at this point, I think we're dramatically overestimating the near to short-term impact that AI will have on productivity.
6: Because, I mean, that's a non-consensus view, I would argue. Because I think most people that come into this studio with Tom and I suggest that, I mean, you got electricity at the top of the compendium, and right below that is AI. Well below that is the internet. That's kind of where people kind of weigh this.
20: Because adoption was so much higher. You know, we reached 50% of global adoption in 3 years. The internet was 7 to 10. The difference is what is happening inside organizations. It is very, I don't want to say easy because nothing's easy, but it is very approachable to get productivity booms at a team or function level. Mm-hmm. So engineering team at scale, 30% productivity. Customer service support, 30 to 50% productivity. What we do not have is cross-team, cross-functional, organizational-wide productivity, which is something you will see as an external. And the reason is getting those kind of gains does not take throwing AI on top of work. It takes actually redesigning workflows, and that is really hard work. That takes time. So we'll get there maybe slash probably, but short to near term, we are looking at change.
1: Paul's too polite, so I'm going to ask.
20: Be blunt.
1: It's just another corporate education program. Baloney, it's Fuqua. The future of leadership now. What's the distinction about Duke corporate education versus another soiree to look buff and beautiful?
20: I think all forms of corporate education, whether it's London Business School or Duke, we are trying to help deliver impact and value creation and really understanding not just the topics, but how they can practically apply it inside their day-to-day work.
1: Do you make them do math?
20: all the time.
1: This is cool.
20: I get when I put up charts, I always caveat it's going to be a chart, but you'll be fine.
1: I need corporate education to sponsor me. My first sponsor, the first people that said the idiot with the bow tie, let's throw money at him, Stern School of Business, NYU. Yeah. And one of the students showed me their math. Paul.
6: Yep.
1: It was like, are you kidding me? That's the energy that's in these programs, right?
20: Math still matters, Tom. Math still matters.
1: And she can come back.
6: Exactly. How do you put AI into the curriculum here? Because I would think that would be...
1: Great question.
6: If I'm anybody north of 28, 29 years old, I need to be educated on AI.
20: So there is plenty of education. I look at the vendor front as well on what we call hands-on keyboard education. And that's fine, but that's not what leadership teams need. Leadership teams need to actually understand, how do I retrain my teams? How do I hold people accountable for AI? And not to kind of overwhelm on jargon, but most companies are great at tracking the outputs of AI. How many use cases are in play, how many people have licenses, how many tokens are used. Organizations get nothing from those output measures. What we really need is kind of this organization-wide, leadership-wide training on how to deliver outcomes from AI versus just outputs.
6: How about the ethics of AI? I mean, I was speaking to the Boston Consulting Group recently, and they say before they engage with a client who wants to, quote-unquote, implement AI into their business model, they want to get buy-off at the C-suite level and the board level on ethical implementation of AI. How does that figure into it?
20: It absolutely does. And for full disclosure, I'm an advisor at BCG as well, is that if you think about the, first of all, it's very much, it's not a senior leadership thing as well. Younger employees are very, very concerned about the ethical use as well. If you pull younger employees, that's what they want to talk about as well. The challenge is there's three or four simultaneous planks you need to work on if you want to get benefits from AI. You need to do organizational-wide upskilling. You need to focus on the governance, ethics, responsible AI. You need to build your tech infrastructure, data platform. Most established organizations don't have data in a way that they can actually leverage it using these AI tools. And then you've got to link it to outcomes. So doing those four things at the same time, we call it parallel pathing, is very difficult. But if you don't have the governance responsible AI in place, you're not going to move. The irony is that boundaries give folks freedom. So organizations that are moving the fastest are those that have the clearest boundaries in governance and responsible AI. When the rules are clear, people move faster.
1: Rebecca, thank you so much. Rebecca Holmquist with us with the London Business School, all sorts of other efforts, original parchment from LSE and from Indiana University. Thank you so much for being with us today. Red and green on the screen here right now, the VIX 16.59. Bloomberg Surveillance this morning. We thank you to all of you for your support. Dollar, it's churning is all I can say. Yen printing on 160 yesterday really got my attention. Paul's focused on Bitcoin. There it is, 2,500 south, 62,400 on at Bitcoin. Please stay with us across America. Bloomberg Surveillance.
0: Lunch was great, but this traffic is awful.
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7: 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The NASDAQ futures coming under pressure this morning after a disappointing outlook from chip maker Broadcom. That triggered doubts that the rally in tech shares has gone too far. Shares of Broadcom plunging more than 15% here in the pre-market. That downturn is extending to other corners of the tech trade. Cybersecurity firm CrowdStrike down more than 10%. That's even after raising its revenue forecast. All this helping to push NASDAQ futures down 441 points, or more than 1.5%. Dow futures, though, are up 0.6%, or 318 points. And S&P futures are now down about 0.5%, or 41 points. WTI crude, $93.59 the barrel. That's a Bloomberg Business Flash. Tom and Paul.
1: Alexis, thanks so much. A couple years ago, Goldman Sachs was more than troubled, to say the least. Solomon Opiniata, boy, did he turn it around. Let's listen.
35: They have a lot of things going on in the macro with the war, with the oil shock, supply chains, inflation getting stickier, that are going to have an effect. And you know, the market may absorb all that differently than it's absorbing it at the moment. At the moment, it's kind of brushing it aside.
1: Mr. Solomon, with Odd Lots, of course, they've been on a roll. They've been in London, Hong Kong. They're doing Antarctica next year sometime, like February. Joe Weisenthal joining us right now. So what's absolutely great is IBM had a uniform, and Lou Gerstner came in and blew it up so they could actually hire some talented engineers. Weisenthal shows up with a tie for the interview, and you had to disrobe because... Mr. Solomon, it's a cash Goldman Sachs.
0: Yeah, you know, I wasn't sure. We don't, you know, we don't typically have the CEOs of some of the biggest banks in the world on the podcast. I was like, in the morning, I was like, you know what? I'm going to put,
1: put on my one tie.
0: A fish tie. I'm going to put on my one tie for Mr. Solomon. Then he came in tieless. It's like, well, I'll keep it a little bit casual. But yeah, we had on the podcast out today, Tracy and I interviewed DJ Desol.
2: So, exactly, Joe. I remember Lloyd Blankfein, maybe 10 years ago, made the comment that Goldman Sachs is really a technology company. Yeah. And now I think we have Mr. David Solomon saying, we're embracing leaning in AI. Talk to us about how they think about it.
0: Yeah, you know, it's interesting. I think if you, it's funny, that came up. You know, if you went back to the 2010s, the banks were all saying, oh, we're actually a tech company. And I think part of it was a feeling of competition with the actual tech companies for AI engineering talent. And, you know, they got to, like, have the foosball table, the ping pong table, et cetera. You know, in a way, you could make the argument that David Solomon's argument now is almost the exact opposite in the specific sense. That his view is that, yes, of course, AI will be a force multiplier, et cetera. But that core thing, like what we think of as banking, deal making, et cetera, that, you know, and, you know, maybe he's talking his book, that human touch is actually still just going to be a massive deal and arguably more important. What is your differentiator when everyone has advanced AI models? It's that, quote, human touch.
1: Did you talk to him about Mr. Musk's offense of fees for Wall Street?
0: Well, we talked about the SpaceX.
1: Tracy rude?
0: Absolutely not. We talked about the SpaceX deal, and it's interesting because, as he put it, so he revealed to us that for a while now, he DMs with Elon Musk on X. And in fact, he said that Elon has basically gone around and said, don't call me, to lots of people, don't call me, don't text me. If you want to get in touch, we can DM with each other on Twitter. And so he's had this long relationship. But it's interesting, of course, there's going to be the biggest IPO of all time, at least for now, until maybe some others. And hearing him talk about how they won that deal and how really, you know, yeah, of course, activity picked up in the last several months, but it was only because of, you know, almost two decades of connection between Goldman and Elon, you know, going back even to the Tesla IPO. Yep. And so I think this sort of winning the SpaceX IPO probably to him, and I think compellingly argues, like, this is 20 years of human work. This is 20 years of human building human connections. And if you think AI can build 20 years of human work, we're probably a long way from that. They usually sort of go delusional, but 10 comments into the chat.
2: We also had another monster equity deal this week from Alphabet.
0: Yes, which they also like.
2: I know. They're in the middle of everything. So what do you say about that?
0: So that was really interesting, and we talked about that. I think the headline that I took away from that is he thinks this is not going to be the last of this type of deal. That we're at the point in the capital. We know that they've been raising, you know, these big tech companies. They've been hitting the debt markets in sort of historic ways in recent years to finance the big build-out of the AI infrastructure. But things are changing. Right. You know, look, the market has rallied quite a bit.
2: Yep.
0: So from the perspective of the companies, equity capital is probably relatively cheaper than it's been in the past. So it's, you know, it's a good time for that. But also just this sort of like the balance of risks. There's a lot of uncertainty with AI. There's a lot of opportunity, but a lot of uncertainty. And so that probably also makes it from the perspective of the C-suite less inclined to take on debt.
1: I don't care. Okay. I just want to know.
0: We can talk
1: the San Antonio Spurs.
0: Yeah.
1: Shiner, they pick up moonshine as one of their beers this year.
0: Yeah.
1: I mean, you're in here with surrounded by Alexis and Paul, but the bottom line is you're all Spurs all the time, right?
0: You know what? It's a little difficult for me. Obviously, I have the Texas side of my family, but I'm a New Yorker. I've lived here,
1: so
0: I'm a Knicks fan.
7: Oh, you're allowed to stay in the studio.
1: Did you say that with the proper conviction?
7: I believe.
0: I have family who's from San Antonio specifically, so this is a little bit divisive. Among my. But no, I mean,
7: you know what? The Riverwalk there is lovely,
0: and I love the Riverwalk.
7: I'll give you that.
0: I love San Antonio. I mean, it's a beautiful city. I have nothing against
1: What's the Pixie Dust Forward for Odlots? You guys are killing it here on a worldwide basis.
0: If anyone's listening. In Hong Kong right now, we still have tickets available. Next week, June 11th, we are going to be doing one of our semi-regular trivia nights where we're going to invite the crowd and the city to come, and we'll ask a bunch of questions about finance, markets, and economics.
2: Nice.
0: Great chance to meet listeners. Tracy and I are looking forward to meeting some of our Hong Kong fans.
1: And it's great. And Reto has some flying economy.
2: Yeah, exactly.
7: Will you ask some next questions?
0: To the Hong Kong crowd? Yeah. Well, that's good. The real question is like how am like what time do am I gonna have to wake up in the morning to watch the games there?
2: Good
0: Looking forward to bringing to Odlots to Hong Kong next week.
2: Fantastic.
1: Joe Weisenthal, thank you so much.
0: An thank
1: important
0: you.
1: Interview with the leadership of Goldman Sachs. Right now with our news in New York City, here's Michael Barr.
3: The U.S. said Israel and Lebanon agreed to a ceasefire if Hezbollah also stops fighting, contingent on a complete cessation of fire by Hezbollah. President Donald Trump insists he's comfortable with the current holding pattern in the Iran war. And we'll try to get to Donald Trump in a bit later. In a 215-208 vote, the House has approved a war powers resolution that would halt the U.S. military action against Iran. Wednesday's action defied President Trump as a handful of Republicans joined with Democrats to end the three-month-long war. This morning, the president fired off a social media post. He says yesterday in a meaningless vote, the House voted four bad Republicans and all of the Democrats to limit my war powers right in the middle of my final negotiations to end the war with the Islamic Republic of Iran. Who would do such an unpatriotic thing? A 15-hour hostage standoff in a California bank led to all hostages released and the suspect killed. The FBI is now revealing it deployed an elite hostage rescue team from Quantico, Virginia, to help free the 10 hostages, all employees of the Kern County School Superintendent, Assistant Chief Jeremy Blakemore with the Bakersfield Police Department.
6: Throughout the night, their families questioned whether or not they would be seen again. But we are very grateful for the outcome.
3: Assistant Chief Jeremy Blakemore said the suspect, Anthony Scott Sirleaf Harris, was an Army veteran who was dishonorably discharged, had a history of trouble with law enforcement, and was a registered sex offender. Global News, 24 hours a day, and whenever you want it, with Bloomberg News Now. I'm Michael Barr, and this is Bloomberg. Tom, Paul, Alexis.
1: Michael Barr, thanks so much. I'm looking at Goldman Sachs, Paul.
2: Yep.
1: In the window of malaise that Mr. Solomon had to fight was 21, 22, 23. And then boom, the last 10 years, Goldman Sachs, 23.99. Yeah. Can we round it up?
2: Yeah.
1: 24% per year.
2: Yep.
1: With that 3-year malaise that he nailed. He never got credit for that.
2: No, he has kind of some rough early days to his tenure coming out of the Lloyd Blankfein tenure. But boy, they're back hitting on all cylinders. And, you know, I've competed against them my whole career. They are unique. They are special, and you have to bring your A game to compete against
1: them. Tracy Alloway, look for that. I don't know. It's an important and timely conversation. It's Bloomberg Surveillance.
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1: 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Good morning, Boston. The Celtics should be in the finals.
2: No. Knicks are the cream of the crop of the East.
7: Take his microphone away.
1: We saw that. Good morning, 99.1 FM, Boston. Good morning, Alexis Christophorus with just an exhilarating newspapers.
7: And you know me because I am starting with a Knicks-related newspaper.
1: Just so shocked.
7: In the Wall Street Journal, they have a report on how James Dolan, the Knicks owner, couldn't do anything right for a long time, and now it seems like he can't miss. So Knicks fans have had a long and complicated relationship with James Dolan, who not only owns the Knicks, but also the New York Rangers and the arena that they play in,
2: yep,
7: Madison Square Garden. During that time, he has had 16 losing seasons with the Knicks, despite paying some big money for some big-name talent, and he faced fans' chants. Remember when they would say, sell the Knicks, yep, sell the Knicks in, yep, the Garden? But suddenly, Dolan can't lose, right? The Knicks are back in the NBA Finals, first time in 27 years. And also another major achievement, the Sphere in Las Vegas. That was his brainchild.
2: Yeah,
7: He actually sketched that out and, yep, said, that's what I want to do.
2: You know,
7: it is now the world's highest grossing arena.
2: And, you know, James Dolan, his father, Charlie Dolan, was one of the absolute trailblazers of the cable television industry, and this company created a lot of value for a lot of shareholders. So James, and a lot of folks call him Jimmy Dolan, he had a big shoes to fill. It took him a while to find his stride, but it looks like he has now.
1: I think like Mr. Cuban, we sort of get what he's doing, and Mr. Ballmer out in L.A. and others. Yeah. What's the Dolan tie to the Knicks? Like, he'll never, ever sell it?
2: He has a real affinity for these two teams. Now, he's taken a much stronger hand with the Knicks. He's generally been hands-off with the Rangers. That's generally been a positive thing for the Rangers because he wasn't really involved. He was really involved in decisions at the Knicks and the management level. That historically has not worked out for him or for the Knicks. But that's been turned around.
7: But, he hired Leon Rose, that big superstar sports agent. Yep. And so he's sort of been bringing in these lesser-known names. Of course, now we all know Brunson and the Villanova guys. But
2: So it's been a great, and it's a nice turnaround, and it's been good for shareholders as well, because you can buy Madison Square Garden.
1: Next.
7: So. That's right. All right, Boston Globe, via the Boston Globe. Legal Seafoods, that's the restaurant chain there. They're going to celebrate National Lobster Day on June 15th, because, look, there is a day for everything, after all. And what are they going to do? It's quintessential New England. They are going to sell a huge lobster roll, a 4-pound, 3-foot-long lobster roll. They had to have a custom-made roll for this, but it's going to cost you $375 for the lobster roll. But here, I did the math. They said it could actually serve up to 8 people. So if you divide about $47 a person, cheaper than getting your a la carte lobster roll at $53.
2: When I first started marketing up in Boston, I was shocked by how many people on the plane ride back would have their Legal Seafood lobster
7: packed
2: in dry ice.
7: Oh,
2: and they would.
1: Can I make an endorsement? Best airport meal day after day in the grind of domestic travel. Legal Seafood Terminal A. Logan.
7: I've been there and done that. I love it.
1: Just you go in, it's just exquisite.
2: They know what they're doing. Yeah.
1: Alexis, nobody cares. Cold or warm lobster roll.
7: It's got to be, I like a warm lobster roll and a cold beer. And it's not a lot of mayo, thank you.
2: Oh, so that's, interesting.
1: It's un-American. Next.
7: This one's from Business Insider. Taylor Swift and Toy Story are a match made in consumerist heaven, they say. So Taylor Swift confirming this week what a lot of Swifties already surmised, that she wrote an original song for the Toy Story 5 movie, which is dropping. The song's going to drop tomorrow. It's called You Knew It, I Knew You. She said she always dreamed of writing for these iconic characters like Woody and Buzz Lightyear since she was 5 years old. That's when the first Toy Story movie came out. But the article goes on to say that Swift and Toy Story, they're the perfect storm of mass consumer appeal because they said they know how to turn their creative juices into merchandise and stuff that people want to buy.
2: All right. Taylor Swift, 36 years old. I didn't know.
7: You turn around and bingo, she's 36. Yeah. So's Travis Kelce. They're getting married, we think, on July 3rd, but we don't know.
1: Alexis, thank you so much. Alexis Christophorus, the newspapers this morning. Okay, so Dua got married.
2: Saw that.
1: To Kaylin. The problem is I'm working with Scarlett Fu on Bloomberg Money. She is a celebrity lodestone.
2: Yep.
1: Like, she says, this is just a match made in heaven.
2: Oh.
1: Caleb, Dua, let's listen.

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1: The House votes to limit President Trump's war powers in Iran as the ceasefire crumbles. What this means for U.S. troops.
2: And we are looking at a nice morning, but temperatures won't stay this warm for long. We're tracking a cool down.
1: And facing eviction in Spokane, the city rolls out a program connecting renters with legal aid and rental assistance. What you need to know about the new protections. Coming up, live on KXLY Plus and 4 News Now, you're watching Good Morning Northwest. Thanks for starting your day with us, Natalie Grant.
3: And I'm Robin Nance. It is Thursday, June 4th. Let's get right to meteorologist Matt Gray, kicking off our morning with your first alert forecast.
2: And it is a pretty pleasant-looking morning out there with some mixed layers of clouds creating a nice sunrise scape here in Spokane. We're at 53, 56 in Coeur d'Alene, a little bit cloudier, at least for the moment, kind of the leftovers of some of the active weather, which was a bit more miss on the hit-and-miss scale as we went through the afternoon yesterday. We will be so lucky here in a couple of days to see temperatures this warm this early as we are tracking a cool down here heading into the weekend and into next week. So temperatures pretty pleasant as you step out the door in the low 50s to mid 50s across much of the area. A few spots still in the 40s, Winthrop and Omak. And that's about it. Otherwise, nice and mild here as we get in our day going. We have a couple of showers over in western Montana, a couple of showers in the Cascades, but otherwise, radar is super clean here over the past hour, and I'm not expecting much to happen today as far as the rain department goes, and really not for a little while, even despite this storm system. Just a few hundred miles away off the coast here of BC, we are now in much drier air, signified by that darker gray color here on your map. So things are going to be dry here today, expecting to be dry into tomorrow and at the start of the weekend. We're tracking chilly conditions for the weekend coming up.
1: Lawmakers, including some Republicans, passed a resolution to limit President Trump's war powers in Iran.
4: But whether the House vote actually changes anything is yet to be determined. Hannah Joy is at the Breaking Now desk for us this morning. And Hannah, this is a major rebuke to the president and his handling of the conflict. How many Republicans sided with Democrats on this?
5: Natalie, four Republicans crossed party lines and sided with Democrats to back the resolution. Now, this vote doesn't change anything right away, but it does give Democrats something they've pushed for months. The White House, however, brushed off the vote, arguing that many Republicans were not present for the vote, and the president will continue using his constitutional authority to protect national security. But some lawmakers question that authority.
6: Yeah, well, look, this is one of the most catastrophic mistakes I've seen a president make in my lifetime. He took us to an unconstitutional war that made the regime not leave, but become more extreme, that still has them holding on to their highly enriched uranium, that has cost tens of billions of U.S. dollars, and unfortunately also resulted in the closing of the Strait of Hormuz and causing all of us to pay significantly higher gas.
5: For weeks, the conflict in the Middle East continues to rise. Just yesterday, an Iranian drone slammed into Kuwait's main airport. Here you can see video from inside the airport showing the blast and the scramble for safety. The attack killed one person and hurt several others. Iran's foreign minister called the strike self-defense.
7: If we can get something down in writing which will accomplish the same thing without killing everybody, I'd like to do that.
5: At this point, it's still unclear where a deal stands between Iran and the U.S. But once again, Trump has promised a quick end to the war and says it could happen as soon as this weekend. Reporting in studio, Hannah Joy, 4 News Now.
3: Hannah, thanks. People facing eviction in Spokane have a new program to help them stay in their homes.
1: The city of Spokane launching a new website detailing some of those changes, including a new 30-day window people will have before their eviction case goes to court. Landlords will also be required to put a list of eviction protection resources on their eviction notices. Tenants can also apply for the city's eviction diversion program. Once they're enrolled, support services like the Housing Justice Project will reach out to them.
8: We're hoping to marry three things together. It's the rental assistance that so many people need. It's the legal aid and the supportive services, right? And so together our orgs are able to provide those three things at once.
1: Each organization will serve a different population, like single adults, families, or youth. The Northwest Fair Housing Alliance says that people are already reaching out about enrolling in this program.
4: Well, fire broke out inside of a hangar at Feltz Field yesterday. Airport staff say the fire originated from an electrical issue on a boat stored inside the hangar. No one was hurt. The fire did not cause any major structural damage, and the aircraft inside did not appear to be affected.
3: The Spokane Public Schools Board discussed when it might put a levy renewal on the ballot. Right now, people are paying $2.50 for every $1,000 of assessed property value of their home, meaning if you own a $200,000 home, it would cost you about $500 a year. The renewed levy would see that rate stay the same through 2030. The money would go toward critical positions and programs, including nurses and extracurriculars. So it is different than the recently passed Together Spokane initiative, which funds building projects at local schools and parks. The school board could put the renewal levy on the ballot as early as November. Superintendent Dr. Adam Swinyard says one of the benefits of putting it on the general election ballot is if it is voted down, it could be placed back on the February ballot before the school district would be required to lay off any staff. First Friday returns to downtown Spokane tomorrow.
4: The streets will come alive with art, music, and special events. As Spokane celebrates Pride Month, many of the events highlight LGBTQ plus artists, performers, and creative voices. There will also be an art competition where three local artists will transform blank canvases into original works of art in front of a live audience. It takes place from 5 to 8 p.m. Sounds like a really fun time to get outside.
3: Yeah, and I love that live art thing.
4: Yeah, it's
3: watching
4: cool.
3: The process go.
4: It's fascinating.
3: Yeah. It is now 5:06.
4: Check back into meteorologist Matt Gray, taking a live look outside this morning as the sun is starting to peak here.
2: Yeah, a little bit more cloud cover out there this morning than we saw yesterday, so I'm going to have to wait a little bit longer for the sun to make its full appearance, at least in some places.
3: Oh, beautiful.
4: Wow.
2: Ooh, look at that. Hey, that's a great looking sunrise here over Spokane. Talk about some nice weather, some breezy weather, and then some chilly weather in your forecast coming up.
9: Strawberry season is officially here in the Inland Northwest, and we're live this morning at Walters Fruit Ranch's off-site location, Strawberry Fields Forever, where you have the opportunity to pick the berries yourself. We'll tell you all about their event coming up right here this weekend in just a little bit, right here on Good Morning Northwest.
3: And it's like Honey, I Shrunk Spokane coming up. The massive mini display of the Lilac City created with Legos. How many it took and how long, plus where you can see it yourself.
4: And a wild scene in South Carolina. Dash cam video captures a woman's desperate escape from a fake cop who tried to abduct her. We have those details coming up right after this commercial break. You're watching Good Morning Northwest.
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8: It is 5:10. Here's a look at what's new on Good Morning Northwest. Overnight, the FBI is revealing new details about a terrifying hostage situation inside a California office building.
9: Authorities say Tuesday afternoon, a man with possible explosives barricaded himself inside, tying up five of the hostages. This intense standoff dragging on for 15 hours. The suspect, identified as this man, 41-year-old Anthony Searles Harris, a registered sex offender, dishonorably discharged from the Army for going AWOL. Two hostages were released before negotiations stalled around 4:30 yesterday morning. The hostage rescue team finally went in, shooting and killing that suspect and freeing the remaining hostages. Police are now searching for a motive.
8: President Trump signed an executive order yesterday making it easier to fire roughly 8,000 high-level federal workers. The order removes their civil service protections by reclassifying the workers into a new category that would make them at-will employees. That means the administration could fire them for any reason. Some of the positions covered by the directive include chiefs of staff, senior advisors, and those who are involved in determining who gets federal grants.
9: U.S. coal plants are about to get a financial boost. President Donald Trump is expected to announce a plan today for directing hundreds of millions of dollars towards coal-fired electricity generation. The initiative will also expand U.S. coal exports. The plan calls for distributing the money to 13 existing coal-fired power plants. Other grants from the Energy Department will also bolster the construction of new coal plants in West Virginia and Alaska. Lawmakers from coal-producing states have been invited to the White House event that will unveil this initiative.
8: This morning, dramatic video shows a handcuffed woman running down a South Carolina highway to escape an apparent kidnapping. She runs into the arms of a trucker who had stopped to see what was going on. That trucker says she told him she'd been walking between her parents' houses when the man approached her, claiming to be law enforcement, and forced her into his car. Police later identified him as 39-year-old Jonathan Willard and arrested him the next day. He is charged with kidnapping and impersonating an officer.

0: All right, looking outside here this morning, and a really pretty scene as the sun continues to rise over Spokane. 53 degrees, another fairly mild morning. We've got a great afternoon in store for us where we end up in the low and mid-70s, and we see lots of sunshine. Should be a really great second half of the day. This evening, clear to start. We'll start to see things get a little bit cloudier again heading towards the early morning.
1: You may have seen this on your social media feeds recently, but a Lego build of Spokane made with thousands of pieces is now on display at City Hall. Take a look at this. Shane Deegan constructed 15,000 pieces that showcase the river and Riverfront Park in downtown. You can see all the bridges and even the pavilion. The city says it took him 250 hours to build all this. His art will be on display for the next few weeks if you want to go check it out for yourself. It is incredibly detailed.
2: Wow.
1: And so very impressive.
2: That's awesome.
1: Yeah, so cool. I'm glad they have it for everyone to see. Good morning, Northwest. Time right now is 5:13.
2: Fire danger rising. How Idaho is preparing for an earlier and more intense wildfire season. What you need to do now, coming up a little later here on Good Morning Northwest.
1: Plus, strawberry season is back, and starting this weekend, you'll have the chance to pick your own strawberries at Walter's Fruit Ranch. What a gorgeous morning up on Green Bluff here. We'll tell you what you can expect from this year's berries. We are live with Alexander Konier. It's coming up right after the break.
3: This is the Bloomberg Business of Entertainment Report. New Jersey is becoming the new Hollywood hotspot. According to the Wall Street Journal, last year, 17 movies and television shows with budgets of at least $10 million filmed in the Garden State and spent nearly $1 billion, nearly twice as much as in 2024. It all comes down to tax incentives. The Journal says over the past few years, New Jersey has expanded its program to offer credits of up to 35% on local production spending and extra tax incentives worth as much as 45% to three studios if they would commit to shooting in the state for at least a decade. Lionsgate, Netflix, and Paramount took the deal. New Jersey is also offering extra tax breaks for productions that use newly built sound stages. It comes as Netflix builds a more than $1 billion facility in Fort Monmouth with 12 stages, Paramount signs a 10-year lease for a complex being built in Bayonne, and Lionsgate leases a facility in Newark. Lisa Mateo, Bloomberg Radio.
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1: Welcome back. Your time right now is 5:16. Strawberry season is back up on Green Bluff, and this weekend, Walter's Fruit Ranch is celebrating with its big kickoff event.
2: And this Saturday, you can head out to the strawberry fields and pick your own batch of berries. Alexandra Konyarts is live there this morning. So, how are the berries looking on the bluff?
8: Good morning. Well, they're looking pretty great. I'm seeing some really big berries out here already. I have Jason here with me this morning, who's with Walter's Fruit Ranch. Jason, you're telling me you guys are looking pretty good, though, this year when it comes to strawberry season, right?
9: Yeah, we're really excited. The season's come on early. It's usually Father's Day, and here we are with berries ready today.
8: Wow, that's impressive. A whole 2-3 weeks earlier than expected.
9: Yeah, Mother Nature's been awesome.
8: And what kind of berries are people going to be picking in this specific location?
9: So the field we have this year is brand new. So their fresh plants are going to be producing the biggest berries of their lifespan, basically. That first year is when you get the really big berries. These are honey oaks. It's a berry developed in Minnesota University.
8: Wow, cool. And, you know, when people come out here, are these the kind of berries that they can maybe get at the grocery store, or would you say there's a really big difference?
9: No, there's a huge difference. So these are June-bearing strawberries, which produce all their berries at once, like 3 to 4 week period. You go to the grocery store, what you're getting is a day neutral strawberry, which produces a strawberry throughout the whole season, has a completely different flavor. You come out here to Green Bluff, you can taste the difference. These are something you can only get at a U-Pick market. Mm.
8: And can you maybe show us some of these berries and how people should approach picking them on Saturday?
9: Well, you got to get your picking hands. You got to comb through the plant right here. You can see these ones aren't ready right here, but oh boy, look what we got down here.
8: Those look beautiful.
9: Best way to pick a strawberry is you want to pop it off by the stem, keep the stem, and that's kind of like a little bit of a water reserve to keep it fresh.
8: Wow, that looks great. Thank you so much. Wow, some beautiful looking berries. Now, if you want to come out, it's this Saturday is their big kickoff event. It's going to be happening from 8 a.m. to 3 p.m. If picking isn't as much your thing, you can also always call ahead to get a flat of these fresh strawberries.
9: Yeah, don't forget it's Saturday. We're opening Saturday. Today is Thursday, but we'll be open Saturday at 8 a.m.
8: I love it. I love it. For now, reporting live, Alexandra Cohen-Yartz sending it back to you.
2: Yeah, don't come tomorrow. Nope. Don't come today. It is Saturday.
1: Oh, my gosh.
2: And it sounded windy.
1: Yeah. I know. A beautiful start to the day, but yeah, you can hear it.
0: A bit of a brisk breeze out there, and notice it walking out the door this morning, and certainly you get onto some of those higher benches, and you'll notice it even a little bit more.
2: Like on the bluff.
1: Yes. That'll check out.
0: Of course. Like out on the bluff here. So this morning, going to continue to see some breezy conditions. It'll be breezy through the entire day in the Columbia Basin, but we are going to see at least a little bit of calming here locally around Spokane and Coeur d'Alene heading into the second half of the day. So for Spokane, 11-mile-an-hour winds right now. Same with Fairchild here. Hayden, we're seeing some 13-mile-an-hour winds out of the due south here. So, hey, your results may vary here. Certainly, we could get some gusts here into that 20-mile-an-hour range. Wow, those winds are still coming in fairly brisk here this morning as they slowly but surely will be bringing in some cooler air over the next couple of days, and thus we will continue to see some fairly windy weather. So gusts staying in the 20s here through the morning hours. We'll see our winds taper off just slightly heading into the afternoon, and then this evening we'll see a notable calming here, at least temporarily, because the winds are back as we head into tomorrow, particularly tomorrow afternoon. So let's take a look at some of the gusts that we're going to see during that time frame. So as we go through the day on Friday, winds will start picking up here again, and I expect more consistent gusts up to around 30 miles an hour. We may see some 30 mile an hour gusts get into the 35 range, or gusts get into the 35 mile an hour range around the Columbia Basin, maybe even a straight gust up to 40 or so getting into that later portions of Friday afternoon. So it is going to be a breezy day, but otherwise should be fairly pleasant. The big thing is that we are, of course, not seeing a bunch of rain here lately, with the exception of last week. It was really our only week where we got some good rainfall. And things have been getting fairly dry, especially in central Washington. So we just got to make sure we're practicing that good fire safety and following local fire restrictions, especially as we head into the weekend and people are looking to get outdoors a little bit more, as it is on a Saturday, also going to be a little breezy. This is called the fire weather risk here. So this gives us an idea of kind of where we'd be looking for that combination of low humidity, higher winds, and warm temperatures. Well, around Moses Lake and Ritzville this afternoon, certainly a place that we could see that. Same goes for the Okanagan, and you'll watch as this expands out here as we head into tomorrow. So certainly a day tomorrow where we just, once again, it's June, it's early June. Don't want to overstate what's happening here, but certainly we should be practicing some good fire safety, as I mentioned before, and then things will be looking better with cooler temperatures over the weekend. So for tomorrow, 71, partly cloudy conditions, those gusty winds, especially during the afternoon. For today, we stay just a little breezy for the afternoon and calm down in the evening here, and our highs today just a little bit warmer and a lot sunnier, 73 degrees. And then that brings us to tonight. I think it's going to be clear long enough that we may get a little bit of activity from the northern lights. The solar storm's coming in. We'll talk more about that in the next half hour. But hey, conditions lining up here a little bit, so that's always nice to see when the weather at least somewhat cooperates. Speaking of cooperating, next week made a bunch of changes here because it looks like we will have some rain coming into your forecast.
2: Okay.
0: We'll talk about that in the next half hour, too.
2: All right. Lots to cover.
0: Yeah.
2: Matt, thank you much. It is now 5:23.
1: After 14 seasons, former Seattle Seahawks quarterback Russell Wilson has officially announced his retirement from the NFL. After the break, a look back at Wilson's illustrious career, which included course, bringing the city of Seattle its very first Lombardi Trophy in 2014. It's coming up just ahead here in Morning Sports.
10: On the PNW Ag Network, I'm Glenn Vaughan. Farmer sentiment slipped again in May, shedding 2 points to 119. That according to the latest Purdue University CME Group Ag Economy Barometer.
11: Weaker views of current conditions were the main driver last month. High input costs remain the top concern for farmers nationwide. Only 14% of farmers say their operation is better off than a year ago, and just 22% expect financial improvement over the next 12 months. Labor remains a challenge on many farms. About 39% of producers hire non-family workers, and among those employers, 44% report at least some difficulty finding labor this year. For more from the Ag Economy Barometer, visit pnwag.net. I'm Heather Roberts on the PNW Ag Network.
10: Dairy Gold and Actus Nutrition are teaming up in a new strategic partnership aimed at expanding what they called opportunities in the growing specialty dairy protein market.
12: Under the agreement, Actus Nutrition will purchase and operate Dairy Gold's milk production plant in Jerome, Idaho, while Dairy Gold member owners will continue supplying milk to the facility. In Sunnyside, Washington, Dairy Gold will continue operating its plant and will produce high-value whey products for Actus under a long-term supply agreement. Dairy Gold President and CEO Amy Humphrey says the partnership allows the cooperative to stay focused on processing members' milk while benefiting from growing demand for specialty protein ingredients. The transition of the Jerome facility is expected to be completed by mid-June. Financial terms were not disclosed. I'm John McKay on the PNW Ag Network.
10: The European Union has approved a one-year suspension of custom duties on certain nitrogen fertilizer imports, a move aimed at lowering costs for farmers while reducing the bloc's dependence on supplies from Russia and Belarus. The measure removes tariffs on imported urea and ammonia for most countries for one calendar year. This is the PNW Ag Network.
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15: Year, a second team All-Pro nod, and in 2020, the Walter Payton Man of the Year Award. His college seasons shined too as he started at North Carolina State and graduated a year early, went to spring training with the Colorado Rockies, and then wrapped as a first-team All-Big Ten selection at Wisconsin. To wrap his NFL career, Wilson spent his last few seasons in Denver, Pittsburgh, and New York. Speaking of New York, the New York Knicks came into San Antonio last night and delivered a masterful performance, beating the San Antonio Spurs 105-95 to open the NBA Finals behind a standout defensive performance, especially from the perimeter, holding the Spurs to just 26% from deep. Jalen Brunson scored 30 points, including 13 in the fourth quarter and 5 in the final 2 minutes. Over the final 7.5 minutes, the Spurs shot 2-for-11 with 4 turnovers and let the Knicks go on an 11-0 run. The win is New York's first Game 1 Finals win since 1972, and the Spurs lost their first Finals Game 1 ever. They were previously 6-0. We'll be back tonight with more sports around our area, including the Indians continuing their series and Game 2 of the Stanley Cup Final.
1: And hey, speaking of the Stanley Cup Final, you can watch that tonight right here on ABC. First at 4 o'clock, it's a special hour-long edition of 4 News Now with Derek and Kirsten. Then, Game 2 of the Stanley Cup Finals as the Las Vegas Knights visit the Carolina Hurricanes. Then, right after the game, we have another special edition of 4 News Now.
2: And we did kind of pass over the fact that the Mets beat the Mariners yesterday to end that winning
1: streak.
2: Yeah, it was rough. It is now 5:28 on the dot.
1: Your car could be impounded for a month under a new street racing ordinance. The Spokane City Council advances stricter penalties after more than 1,000 speeding citations last year. We have those details just ahead.
2: Plus, could artificial intelligence make your electric bill more expensive? Consumer Reports explains how AI data centers put strain on a power grid and who pays the price. The local connection after the break.

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3: The 4 News Now story tracker is following the stories people are reading about online this morning.
4: Health Secretary Robert Kennedy is seeking access to most Americans' medical records to study a purported link between vaccines and autism. It's a connection the medical establishment studied for decades and flatly rejects. The move is raising fresh questions about medical privacy and government oversight.
3: A fan's bold attempt at a selfie during game one of the NBA Finals Wednesday got him on international TV. After dashing onto the court in the fourth quarter, here he is apparently trying to grab a photo or a video with Victor Wembanyama. The French Spurs star says that he felt surprised and didn't know how to respond. Photos show two security guards quickly removing the man from the court.
4: Actor Shia LaBeouf has been sentenced to probation, pleading guilty to punching three people outside a New Orleans bar during Mardi Gras. The Transformers actor must also attend an alcohol treatment program. Video of the February encounter shows a shirtless LaBeouf outside a bar hitting a person in the face and shoving another to the ground. Police say he repeatedly used homophobic slurs, including while he was being arrested. Good morning, Northwest. I'm Robin Nance.
3: And I'm Natalie Grant. Today is Thursday, June 4th. Meteorologist Matt Gray is taking a look at the start to our day here. Pretty nice start to our morning, Matt.
5: Yeah, really nice start here with more mild temperatures thanks to some of the clouds that lingered overnight from what was a bit more miss of the hit or miss showers and storms for many of us, with the exception of around the Idaho Panhandle. 53 in Spokane here right now, and starting to see some of the blue skies that we're going to expect for most of the day beginning to reveal themselves. It's a little cloudier around Coeur d'Alene, at least for the moment, but expecting gradually clearing conditions as we head through the rest of this early morning. A little bit warmer here as well, 55. You notice there, south winds about 13 miles an hour. We're seeing gusts well into the teens here in places like Hayden and Rathdrum. We're seeing gusts up to around 17 in Airway Heights. I do think that we are likely going to see more consistent gusts here this morning into the 20-mile-an-hour range, especially on some of those higher benches here. You can see in Spangle, gusting to about 20 miles an hour right now. So it will be a little blustery as you step out the door here. It's something you'll certainly notice. And that will continue here through at least about midday or so, and then slowly tapering off in the afternoon with the breeziness calming down just a little bit, just enough to be noticeable heading into your evening. This is far from the last time we're going to be talking about windy weather here for the next couple of days, with cooler conditions coming up for the weekend. That breeze, we're getting cooler, drier air, and we'll especially notice that tomorrow afternoon as those winds start to pick up ahead of a weather system that could bring some frosty weather to a few of our northern valleys. We'll take a closer look at your weekend forecast coming up.
4: Spokane City Council held its first reading of an ordinance that would formally set regulations against street racing in the city.
3: Now, according to city officials, under this ordinance, the penalty for street racing could be as severe as repossession of a vehicle for up to a month. Now, according to the Spokane Police Department's data, officers gave out more than 1,000 citations in the last year to people speeding more than 20 miles an hour over the limit. The city council members hope a new ordinance targeting street racing can help lower these numbers and make the city's streets safer. One way the city is helping to track down offenders under this new ordinance is allowing witnesses to submit video to the police department when they see a reckless driver.
6: We live in the age of cell phones. If you see something, say something, you can record it, and that can be turned in as evidence for a violation. Obviously, we don't want you to be recording while driving, but we see a lot of these concerns come from pedestrians. We all want safe and accessible streets, and this is a tool to help us get there.
3: Now, under the ordinance, street racing is classified as a civil infraction with fines enforced for first-time offenders. But those who are cited multiple times could find themselves without a car for up to a month. Spokane City Council will hold the final reading of this ordinance at next Monday's meeting.
4: A new study shows small businesses in Coeur d'Alene have been booming in recent years. co-working cafe analyzed 179 small cities around the U.S., and Coeur d'Alene made the national list. It ranked as the 14th best small U.S. metro for small business success. The most interesting finding from this study was that the small business survival rate this year is 90%. Business owner Beth Rich, who's owned Mix It Up for 8 years, gives credit to the strong community support she receives from locals and out-of-towners who keep coming back.
7: Key to the success of all that is Coeur d'Alene is that Coeur d'Alene is a community first, and then all of the business, all of the commerce, all of the, you know, the resorts and the activities and everything were built on top of a foundation of community.
4: Coeur d'Alene's economy grew by more than 50% between 2019 and 2023. That's the second highest growth rate among small cities.
3: Electric bills are climbing across the country, jumping more than 20% in some states since last year. And as AI-powered tech becomes part of our everyday lives, consumer advocates warn it's making things worse. This morning, we're teaming up with Consumer Reports to explain what this could mean for you.
8: The current artificial intelligence boom comes with a hidden price tag for some. They're called data centers, and their electricity needs are adding to the financial strain on families across the country.
9: Since the introduction of ChatGPT a few years ago, these data centers that house servers and other equipment needed to power the internet, they've been popping up all over the country.
8: Nearly 1,000 hyperscale data centers are in the works, and it takes a massive amount of energy to power them. For some, as much as a small city. The concern, utility customers like you and me are often footing the bill. That's because these huge warehouses put a strain on our aging power grid and spike electricity demand, which helps drive energy prices higher. And utilities could raise your rates to offset the cost. Areas with high concentrations of data centers like Northern Virginia have been especially hit hard. Longtime resident John Steinbach says it's driving up his electricity bills.
10: My electrical bills over the last 10 years have almost doubled. This last winter, I averaged paying over $300 a month for electricity.
8: But data centers aren't solely to blame for these higher prices. Weather, high natural gas costs, routine updates to the grid, and other factors also play a role. And utilities can't just raise prices on their own.
9: If a utility wants to raise rates for its customers, it has to go to what's called a public utility commission. Every state and territory has one.
8: These PUCs, as they're known, have a lot of power. They regulate what customers pay for electricity, gas, and water. Residents can weigh in during PUC hearings before they approve any rate hikes.
10: Keep your eyes open and beware, because when the data centers come, they will come fast and you won't know what hits you.
8: I'm Natalie Grant, 4 News Now.
3: And when it comes to what's happening here locally, we are learning overnight that Avista has filed an SEC request to start the process of providing power to, quote, a large load customer here in our area. As of right now, they have not publicly named who or what that company would be. We are reaching out to Avista today to discuss this more and what it could mean for Spokane County residents. You can look for those updates tonight on 4 News Now, as well as on our website, kxly.com.
4: Fire districts across Idaho are getting ready for an earlier and more intense wildfire season. That preparation means bringing in more equipment and firefighters. The Idaho Department of Land says it's hired 260 firefighters, but says it can still only staff 70% of its fire engines and continues to need more. Local agencies like the Northern Lakes Fire District says they are fully staffed and hiring more firefighters this year than last to prepare for the busy season ahead.
11: We have 21 people on staff. When we're fully staffed, we're staffing extra brush trucks and tenders throughout the summer months to be able to respond to the fires quicker with more of the appropriate apparatus.
4: Fire officials say the low snowpack and unseasonably warm temperatures are why this season is expected to be bad. Firefighters are asking you to prepare evacuation bags and sign up for emergency alerts. It is now coming up on 5:39.
3: Let's check back in with meteorologist Matt Gray. He's taking a look at the airport this morning up in Chihuahua. Gorgeous start.
12: Yeah, gorgeous start here this morning. Get to see a little bit more sunshine as we head into the afternoon here. And this is going to be one of the places that we're going to be looking for some chilly temperatures this weekend in the mornings as we track a big cool down coming up in my full forecast.
3: And so to come here on Good Morning Northwest, this summer could be the worst for teen hiring since 1948. A new report shows young workers face tough competition for summer jobs. Why inflation and high oil prices are hurting teen employment. It's coming up.
4: Ever leave something in an Uber? It's not just you. The company releases its annual list of forgotten items, and the results might surprise you. We're taking a look at the most unusual just ahead.
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4: Welcome back. It's 542. Teens around the country are getting ready for summer break, and some are hoping to earn a little extra money. But so far, the summer job market for teenagers and young workers isn't so hot. According to consulting firm Challenger Gray and Christmas, 2026 could be the worst summer for teen hiring since the government started keeping track in 1948. Andy Challenger of that consulting firm says it's because places that usually hire teens are taking a hit right now.
20: This year, inflation, high oil prices are hitting the handful of industries like leisure and entertainment, that extra pocket money spending during the summer, where teenagers tend to find most of the summer jobs.
4: There is also competition from recent college grads who have struggled to land permanent gigs and from workers of retirement age who are increasingly seeking part-time and seasonal roles.
5: Let's plan your day here as we're starting to see the clouds begin to work their way out of the Spokane area as we've gone through this 5 o'clock hour. 53 degrees already and looking like we are set up for a really nice mid and late morning. A great looking afternoon coming up here as well. Still going to be breezy throughout the day, but you know what? A lot of sunshine and blue skies will make up for that a little bit. Heading into this evening, clear to start, and that may be important considering that we're tracking a chance to see the northern lights coming up.
3: Matt, thanks. As beef prices hit a new high, there's a new threat for the industry, a parasitic fly known as the screw worm that has been found in a calf in South Texas. The parasite was eradicated from the U.S. back in the 1960s and can kill livestock if it's not treated. The news comes just days after Secretary Brooke Rollins dismissed a local lawmaker's warning that screwworm was detected in Mexico, just a mile from the U.S. border. A human case was confirmed in an international traveler last year. That person has since recovered.
0: This is something that sounds very scary, but the threat to humans, especially people in the United States, is very, very low at this time. People who are at a higher risk are individuals who hang around livestock.
3: The beef industry is already struggling with prices up 13% in the last year. The government is now ramping up its efforts to release sterile flies and will quarantine the areas in Texas where the infected calf was found.
4: For the 10th year in a row, Uber has released its annual Lost and Found Index. The most popular forgotten items are phones, with more than a million reported left behind. As far as the more unusual items, this year people left behind a 75-gallon fish tank, a dishwasher, and dentures.
3: There's some weird things on this list.
4: Very strange.
3: Dentures with two teeth, a Donny Osmond group picture, 420 donuts. What are you doing with all those donuts?
4: So many questions about
3: why are you forgetting them in an Uber?
4: Strange.
3: It's so weird.
4: It's not quarter till six.
3: Warmer weather means strawberry season is back, and Alexander Cohen Yarts is live this morning on Green Bluff, giving us a look at this year's berries.
21: Walter's Fruit Ranch's Strawberry Fields Forever is officially open this weekend to the public for people to pick their own perfect little berries, coming a whole couple of weeks earlier than expected this year. We'll tell you how you can pick your perfect batch right after the break.
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23: Four decades before Idaho even became a state, this mission stood in the mountains of the Inland Northwest. 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
24: That site location for the mission actually sits on land that's been sacred to the Coeur d'Alene people for thousands and thousands of years.
23: 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In the 1840s, Jesuit missionary Pierre-Jean Desmet arrived in Coeur d'Alene territory after tribal members invited missionaries into the region.
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4: Welcome back. 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Strawberry U-Pick season kicks off at Green Bluff this weekend, and local farmers say this year's berries are coming in hot.
3: Walter's Fruit Ranch is hosting their U-Pick season kickoff event on Saturday, and Alexander Coneyarts is live this morning off-site at their Strawberry Fields location. And Alexander, what should people know ahead of Saturday when this is happening?
21: Good morning. Well, I'm told it's a good idea to come early because a lot of these berries go out in the first few hours. I have Jason here with me this morning who helps run Walter's Fruit Ranch. Now, you guys have quite some berries for people to pick here on Saturday. What kind of berries are they going to be getting to choose from?
2: Well, this Saturday, we're going to open up our honey field.
21: Wow. Yeah. Awesome. And for people who, you know, haven't come out to this before, what should they know before coming out to your big kickoff event?
2: Well, it'll be on Saturday at 8 a.m. You know, today's Thursday. You want to show up early because it will probably be picked out by 1 o'clock usually on our opening day. Wow. So you want to get here early. You want to be one of the first ones to come pick out, you know, the berries.
21: Uh-huh. And what are this year's berries looking like? How are they going to be?
2: So this field is its first season of picking, which is the best season of picking. So you're going to find really large strawberries to pick from.
21: Wow. Does that mean, like, for example, the berries this year might even be better here than the next year then?
2: Or... Definitely. Wow. We always put in a field every year, though, so we have a fresh field for you every year. But this is the honey eye one is going to be the one this year.
21: Wow, that's awesome. And I mean, we got to show the people some of these berries because they're beautiful. I got to taste them earlier. They're delicious as well. Can you tell us a little bit about what people should know when it comes to the actual picking process?
2: Well, you just want to comb the plants. You want to search for the big berries. And when you come out for the first picking, you're going to find berries that look like this.
21: Uh-huh.
2: And then they just snap right off the stem.
21: Wow.
2: And I mean, the only way to show you what this is like is maybe... Take a bite. See what you think.
21: Take a bite?
2: Yeah, go ahead.
21: Are they safe to just bite like
2: There's
21: this?
2: There's no pesticides, no anything on them.
21: Okay,
2: They're
21: all right. I got to do it then.
2: All natural.
21: Wow. So good. They're so sweet, I have to say. And they're very soft, too, which you're telling me is something special for you guys, right?
2: Yeah, well, these are June-bearing strawberries. It's something you can't find in the grocery store because their skin is so tender and soft. They don't ship well. What you find in the grocery store is a day neutral strawberry. These are June bearing strawberries. You've got to come out to Green Bluff to taste the difference. You probably have never had a strawberry until you've had one out of a U-pick field.
21: Yeah. Wow. Absolutely great. If you want to come and check it out, kicks off at 8 a.m. right here at their strawberry field. Goes up until 3 p.m. Reporting
2: on
21: live.
2: On Saturday.
21: Reporting live, Alexandra Cohen-Yartz for News Now.
6: I guess I never knew the difference between June strawberries and other strawberries, but...
4: I'm telling you, there's nothing like it.
6: Oh,
4: nothing
6: like it.
7: At least sold me a ticket.
6: Yeah, Saturday, though.
7: Saturday. Mm-hmm.
6: Not today.
4: Yeah. Or tomorrow. So if you are heading up Saturday, we'll take a look at the extended forecast in a little bit. But in the meantime, kind of breezy out there this morning.
7: Yeah, a little breezy out there. Probably want to bring a sweater on Saturday.
6: And
7: leave your sunglasses at home, the way things are looking at the moment. Let's take a look at your highs for today, because we are seeing our skies begin to clear after a little bit of active weather yesterday. Even if you did not get some thunderstorms, they were around, especially up in the northern panhandle here yesterday afternoon and evening. 70s toward today in Spokane and in Coeur d'Alene. It'll be close to 80 degrees on Mount Grand Coulee and Moses Lake in the LC Valley. And this is how your day will go. Looking so nice here as we're getting our morning started. Up into the 50s here, the middle and upper 50s around 9 o'clock. So expecting just a very slow rise here over the next couple of hours, and then mid-60s around lunchtime. At this point, we are seeing not that much cloud cover at all and really having a very, very pleasant afternoon conditions. We'll be up into the low 70s today, so it is going to be cooler than what we saw yesterday before the clouds and the unfortunately, too much mist in the hit or miss section of those showers and storms that came through yesterday. Not a lot of beneficial rain, with the exception of just a couple of areas. Now, the clear skies are important because we've been watching a couple of solar storms over the last couple of days that got directed towards Earth. And there is a geomagnetic storm watch for today, Thursday. So the thinking is, from the space weather experts at the Space Weather Prediction Center, is that this one of the two of these storms are going to show up in our neighborhood here at some point today. And of course, that bodes well for us with some clear skies to start. And we might have a chance to see the northern lights tonight. So good opportunity with the possibility of a
5: a little bit more activity than we would see on an average night. Gusty winds going to be coming in here for Friday as our pattern continues to change. And this is going to be likely our windiest day. Gusts into the 30-mile-an-hour range. Some gusts in the Columbia Basin up to around 40 miles an hour. And then here comes that cool air. It's going to be dry, at least to start the weekend. But as we head into next week, another storm comes in right behind that. And we'll go ahead and raise rain chances for Monday through Wednesday next week.
6: All right. We are looking through the weekend, but yeah, a layer would be nice.
5: Yeah. Exactly. Layer through the weekend, and you know what? Probably a layer to start next week as well.
6: That's keep them around. Mm-hmm. Matt, thanks. Good Morning Northwest time right now, 5:54.
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8: One of the things that AI is, and what it will be, is based on the biggest theft in world history ever. 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If it was published, AI stored it in its memory. By and large, it paid the rightful owners nothing, which brings me to A.G. Sulzberger, publisher of the New York Times. All AI companies freely took copyrighted published news and creative content to train their AI models so it could provide answers to you for a fee. That includes the copyrighted materials of the New York Times. So if this is not theft, what is it? 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
6: Welcome back. Your time right now is 5:56, and here's a look at what's new on Good Morning Northwest. Rising tensions in the Middle East means rising oil prices and pressures on stock markets.
4: Oil prices up yesterday after attacks launched by both the United States and Iran. Global benchmark Brent crude again approaching $100 a barrel, and stock markets head into today's trading after falling from record highs.
6: Well, high gas prices driven by the war with Iran may also be driving sales of hybrid cars and trucks. Data firm Motor Intelligence says sales of hybrids jumped 33% last month compared to 1 year ago.
4: SpaceX could make Elon Musk the world's first trillionaire. The company is now on track for an IPO this month. Shares will start at $135 each and would put the value of the company at nearly $1.8 trillion.
6: Well, here's a look at what's coming up on Good Morning Northwest.
4: Spokane Public Schools considers putting a levy renewal on the November ballot. The measure keeps your property tax rate the same, but funds things like nurses and student programs. We'll break down what it means for homeowners.
6: Plus, the FBI releases new details about a 15-hour hostage standoff in California. A gunman with explosive ties up five people before a rescue team moves in. We'll tell you the latest. It's coming up next here on Good Morning Northwest.
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7: Clouds here from some of the shower activity from last night, still kind of hanging around, but slowly but surely we're starting to see the sun pop out here. So partly cloudy in Spokane, mostly cloudy over Coeur d'Alene. And as the day goes on, we'll progress towards mostly sunny skies. The winds right now are noticeable as you step out the door here. So we've been seeing some gusts close to 20 miles an hour in a few spots here. Pretty strong sustained in some of the higher benches here as well, up around 16 miles an hour. So definitely blustery enough that you will notice it as you step out the door today. Expecting that the windiest weather today is actually going to be in the first half of the day. We'll see some slight calming after that. Temperatures elsewhere right now. We mentioned Spokane and Coeur d'Alene. We're in the 40s around Omak and Grand Coulee. 50s around Pullman. Mid-50s as well, staying mild for the moment around Sandpoint and Bonner's Ferry. Taking a look at the radar picture, and you've been some clouds still in the area. It is pretty quiet, just a couple little mountain showers up at the Cascades. And for the most part, we're not talking about rain too much here in the days ahead, despite a storm system being right in our neighborhood. Instead, this system, it's more about us bringing in cooler air as the days go on with those gusty winds that we mentioned that are going to continue into Friday. So we'll talk more about those winds and when rain is a possibility coming up.
4: Lawmakers, including some Republicans, passed a resolution to limit President Trump's war powers in Iran.
6: But whether the House vote actually changes anything is yet to be determined. Hannah Joy is live at the Breaking Now desk this morning. And Hannah, this is a major rebuke to the president and his handling of the conflict. How many Republicans have sided with Democrats on this?
31: Natalie, four Republicans crossed party lines and sided with Democrats to back the resolution. Now, this vote doesn't change anything right away, but it does give Democrats something they've been pushing for months. The White House, however, brushed off the vote, arguing that many Republicans were not present for the vote, and the president will continue using his constitutional authority to protect national security. But some lawmakers question that authority.
32: Yeah, well, look, this is one of the most catastrophic mistakes I've seen a president make in my lifetime. He took us to an unconstitutional war that made the regime not leave, but become more extreme, that still has them holding on to their highly enriched uranium that has cost tens of billions of U.S. dollars and unfortunately also resulted in the closing of the Strait of Hormuz and causing all of us to pay significantly higher gas.
31: For weeks, the conflict in the Middle East continues to rise. Just yesterday, an Iranian drone slammed into Kuwait's main airport. Here you can see that video from inside showing the blast and the scramble for safety. The attack killed one person and hurt several others. Iran's foreign minister called the strike self-defense.
0: If we can get something down in writing which will accomplish the same thing without killing everybody, I'd like to do that.
31: At this point, it's still unclear where a deal stands between Iran and the U.S. But once again, Trump has promised a quick end to the war and says it could happen as soon as this weekend. Reporting in studio, Hannah Joy for News Now.
4: Hannah, thanks so much. People facing eviction in Spokane have a new program to help them stay in their homes.
2: The city of Spokane launching a new website detailing some of those changes, including a new 30-day window people will have before their eviction case goes to court. Landlords will also be required to put a list of eviction prevention resources on their eviction notices. Tenants can also apply for the city's eviction diversion program. Once they're enrolled, support services like the Housing Justice Project will reach out to them.
3: We're hoping to marry three things together. It's the rental assistance that so many people need. It's the legal aid and the supportive services, right? And so together our orgs are able to provide those three things at once.
2: Each organization will serve a different population, like single adults, families, or youth. The Northwest Fair Housing Alliance says people are already reaching out about enrolling in this program. Well, a fire broke out inside of a hangar at Feltz Field yesterday. Airport staff say that the fire originated from an electrical issue on a boat that was stored inside the hangar. Thankfully, no one was hurt. The fire did not cause any major structural damage, and the aircraft inside didn't appear to be affected.
4: The Spokane Public Schools Board discussed when it might put a levy renewal on the ballot. Right now, people are paying $2.50 for every $1,000 of assessed value on their homes, meaning if you own a $200,000 home, it would cost you about $500 a year. The renewed levy would see that rate stay the same through 2030. The money would go toward critical positions and programs, including nurses and extracurriculars. So it's different than the recently passed Together Spokane initiative, which funds building projects at local schools and parks. The school board could put the renewal levy on the ballot as early as November. Superintendent Dr. Adam Swinyard says one of the benefits of putting it on the general election ballot is if it's voted down, it could be placed back on the February ballot before the school district would be required to lay off any staff. First Friday returns to downtown Spokane tomorrow.
2: The streets will come alive with art, music, and some special events. As Spokane celebrates Pride Month, many of the events highlight LGBTQ plus artists, performers, and creative voices. There will also be an art competition where three local artists will transform blank canvases into original works in front of a live audience. It takes place from 5 to 8 p.m. and sounds like a fun time to get outside and enjoy it.
4: Hopefully the weather will cooperate, which
2: yes,
4: we'll find out about here in just a second. It's now 6 minutes after six.
2: Meteorologist Matt Gray taking a live look outside for us as we kick off our day.
7: Yeah, kicking off the day here in Sandpoint. A little bit of cloud cover, but also some sun peeking through. And we're gradually going to get sunnier as the day goes on, but also looking for some big changes coming up in your forecast as far as cooler temperatures coming up in your extended outlook.
5: Strawberry season is here in the Inland Northwest, and right here at Walter's Fruit Ranch, it's coming a whole lot earlier than expected this year. We're currently live at their Strawberry Fields Forever location, where you have the opportunity to pick the berries yourself. We'll tell you more about their big season kickoff event coming up this weekend in just a little bit right here on Good Morning Northwest.
4: It's kind of like Honey, I Shrunk Spokane. Coming up, the massive mini display of the Lilac City created with Legos. How many it took and how long, plus when and where you can see it for yourself.
2: And a wild scene in South Carolina. Dash cam video captures a woman's desperate escape from a fake cop who tried to abduct her. We have those details coming up right after the break. You're watching Good Morning Northwest.
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0: Hello, garlic lovers. This is Raji from the White House Grill, Oval Office, and Pentagon. Remember, we love late diners. Go see a movie, go see a play, and then come to White House, Oval Office, Pentagon. You love garlic, we love you.
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7: It is 6:10. Here's a look at what's new on Good Morning Northwest. Overnight, the FBI revealing new details about a terrifying hostage situation inside a California office building.
8: Authorities say Tuesday afternoon, a man with possible explosives barricaded himself inside, tying up five of those hostages. The intense standoff dragging on for 15 hours. The suspect identified as this man, 41-year-old Anthony Searles Harris, a registered sex offender, dishonorably discharged from the Army for going AWOL. Two hostages were released before negotiations stalled. Around 4:30 yesterday morning, the hostage rescue team finally went in, shooting and killing the suspect and freeing those remaining hostages. Police are now searching for a motive.
7: President Trump signed an executive order yesterday, making it easier to fire roughly 8,000 high-level federal workers. The order removes their civil service protections by reclassifying the workers into a new category that would make them at-will employees. That means the administration could fire them for any reason. Some of the positions covered by the directive include chiefs of staff, senior advisors, and those who are involved in determining who gets federal grants.
8: U.S. coal plants are about to get a financial boost. President Donald Trump is expected to announce a plan today for directing hundreds of millions of dollars toward coal-fired electricity generation. The initiative will also expand U.S. coal exports. The plan calls for distributing the money to 13 existing coal-fired power plants. Other grants from the Energy Department will also bolster the construction of new coal plants in West Virginia and Alaska. Lawmakers from coal-producing states have been invited to the White House event that will unveil this initiative.
7: And this morning, dramatic video shows a handcuffed woman running down a South Carolina highway to escape an apparent kidnapping. She runs into the arms of a trucker who had stopped to see what was going on. The trucker says she told him she'd been walking between her parents' houses when the man approached her, claiming to be law enforcement, and forced her into his car. Police later identified that man as 39-year-old Jonathan Willard and arrested him the next day. He is charged with kidnapping and impersonating an officer.
9: Planning your day here now as we see some fair weather clouds is sitting over Spokane. It is going to be a great afternoon. A lot of this cloud cover is going to clear out here. Still going to stay a little breezy as we go through the day, but nothing too serious. And we end up with just some really pleasant temperatures in the low 70s, which is pretty average for this time of the year. Clear to start for this evening, seeing partly cloudy conditions after midnight.
8: Check this out. A Lego build of Spokane made with thousands of pieces is now on display at City Hall. You may have seen this on your social media feeds lately. Now take a look. Shane Deegan constructed 15,000 pieces that showcase the river and Riverfront Park in downtown. You can see all of the bridges and even the pavilion. Said he says it took him 250 hours to build it. His art will be on display for the next few weeks here, and he's kind of showcases some of the highlights of it on his Instagram page. He said that he was in the process of building the Chili's, the only one in Washington, in Spokane.
7: Okay.
8: So that was his final piece that I don't know if it's on there yet or not, but you'll have to go check it out and see.
7: Uh-huh.
8: It's an iconic part of downtown.

0: You want your baby back. Baby back. Baby back.
1: Ribs?
0: That was before your time.
1: No, I remember. Okay, I remember. Okay. Oh, yeah. No, I got it. All right. Very good. Good morning, Northwest. Time right now is 6:14.
0: Oh, fire danger rising. How Idaho is preparing for an earlier and more intense wildfire season. What you need to do now, coming up a little bit later here on Good Morning Northwest.
1: And strawberry season is back starting this weekend. You'll have the chance to pick your own strawberries up at Walter's Fruit Ranch. We'll tell you what you can expect from this year's berries on Green Bluff. We are live with Alexander Konyark in this beautiful strawberry field. It's right after the break.
2: 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Hard work is our heritage. Made American, made true.
3: On the PNW Ag Network, I'm Glenn Vaughn, and the East Columbia Basin Irrigation District is giving landowners a second chance to request groundwater replacement water supplies through the Odessa Groundwater Replacement Program. Now, district officials say an online form is now available for landowners seeking additional acreage allocations that aren't already being considered through existing public or individual delivery systems. Requests must be signed by the legal landowner, include a $2 per acre processing fee, and meet several program requirements, including proof of valid water right and participation in project design costs. Landowners approved for service must also sign a water delivery contract and repay construction debt service charges associated with the program. Applications will be accepted now through June 22nd. The Federal Trade Commission has opened an industry-wide investigation into fertilizer prices after a sharp jump this spring.
4: FTC Chairman Andrew Ferguson said the agency is using civil investigative demands to gather documents and testimony. The probe comes as growers face higher fertilizer and fuel costs, drought in parts of the plains, and another year of narrow margins. Reuters said urea prices have climbed 55% since shipping through the Strait of Hormuz was blocked, while nitrogen fertilizer rose 33%. The USDA said fertilizer has been the largest increase in farm input costs since 2020. The American Farm Bureau Federation reported in an April survey that many farmers could not afford all the fertilizer needed this season. I'm Sarah Lee Cameron on the PNW Ag Network.
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1: Season is back on Green Bluff, and this weekend, Walter's Fruit Ranch is celebrating with its big kickoff event.
0: This Saturday, you can head out to the strawberry fields and pick your own batch of berries. Alexander Konyart is live there this morning, and those berries look great.
1: Mm-hmm.
12: That's exactly right. We're seeing some really big berries here already, especially early in the season this year. I have Jason here with me with Walter's Fruit Ranch. And now we got to taste some of your berries. They're amazing. Tell me a little bit about what people are going to be picking out here on Saturday.
13: So if you come out Saturday, you're going to be picking on our brand new Hunai field. When you get here, we provide you a picking basket. You get a box. You don't have to bring anything, just your, you know, sweat and labor.
12: And getting to get something yummy out of it. And now, what are some of the benefits to people actually coming out here, picking strawberries themselves, rather than getting them at the grocery store?
13: So when you come out to Walter's Fruit Ranch, you're going to be able to get a berry that's been ripened by nature. and it's at its peak flavor. It's something that you can't get in a grocery store. They can't ripen a fruit that much. It would never, you know, get transported to the store properly, be all bruised. But for you guys, you can come out and find out what a strawberry really tastes like.
12: And what's it like for you guys to have this so much earlier than expected?
13: Well, it's just, it's the life of farming. You never know. Yeah. You know, it's a gamble every year. And this is awesome because we definitely needed it. And we're glad it's here for sure.
12: And so you have your big kickoff event Saturday from 8 to 3 p.m. What does it look like in the future when it comes to U-Pick season?
13: We just open when they're ripe. Mm. That's when it gets a little, you got to check our website, go to the Green Bluff Growers website, go to waltersfruitranch.com. And find out when we're picking, because we just want to sell you a quality product, and we're not going to open unless it's ready to be picked.
12: Right. Well, thank you so much for showing us around, Jason. And now, that being said, it's a good idea to come out on Saturday. We know that they're ripe. We're seeing that they're ripe here this morning. It's from 8 a.m. to 3 p.m., like I said, and it's at their Strawberry Fields Farm, which is just a little bit off of their main location. For now, reporting live, Alexandra Cohen-Yartz for News Now.
14: She's been getting some big berries this morning, too, and my mouth is watering.
0: There's nothing like the fresh. They encourage you to taste some when you're out there, but not too many.
14: I know. He said no pesticides, so you're good to go.
0: Nothing like it.
15: No. Yeah, they were looking great here, and probably want to bring a sweater up there. Okay. I mean, we already kind of felt that low this morning. We saw the wind blowing earlier when we checked in with them, so it's going to be a little breezy here for the next few days. And then you add on the slowly cooling temperatures here as well. Gusting up to around 30 right now in the Dayton area, gusting up to about 23 or so in Pullman, gusting to 16 Spokane and Coeur d'Alene. So not super windy, but certainly just a little blustery enough that you're going to notice it as you step out the door here. We're going to continue to stay breezy, but actually see a little bit of a drop in the overall winds heading into the afternoon and the evening. Sunshine for the second half of the day, mostly clear, 73 degrees. Can't ask for a much nicer June day than what we are going to end up with here. Our highs ending up in the upper 70s and low 80s around Lewiston, Moses Lake, Grand Coulee, and Omak. Low 70s in the northern Idaho Panhandle, mid-70s for Colville, upper 60s and low 70s for places like St. Mary's, Pullman, and around the Palouse. As I mentioned before, we are going to see those winds gusting into the 20-mile-an-hour range here through the morning hours and followed by a very slow taper down where it'll still be a little breezy, but not like what we're seeing right now. Should be a noticeable kind of dip in the activity here. Things go up as far as our winds, and I expect the gustiest day in our forecast to be tomorrow, where we'll have some pretty consistent gusts, at least up to around 30 miles an hour. Could see a couple of gusts as high as 40 across the Columbia Basin here, so might see a little bit of blowing dust as well here for Friday afternoon down in the basin. And we will also want to just kind of keep you in mind here that we've been drying out now, so our fire danger going to elevate just slightly here going into that afternoon. Now, it's fire danger for June, so got to take that with the proper context, but still, got to be practicing some good fire safety here as we head into the weekend. Saturday, also going to be breezy, but also cloudier and cooler, so not as worried about any fire weather conditions there for that day. Let's take a look here at the overall weather pattern, because a lot of changes coming up here. First, you got the gusty winds that we just showed you for Friday. Well, because this storm system off the coast is going to be moving in, it is going to bring much cooler air. And we have a chance for it to be a little frosty in our northern valleys, especially Saturday night into Sunday morning as the heart of that cool air moves right over top of us. Another system is coming in right behind that, another low. This one's going to have a better chance for us to pick up some showers. But that said, just looking at some fresh data here this morning and may have to raise the rain chances in a couple of spots, especially in our northern valleys here for Saturday. For the moment, I'm going to keep the Spokane and Coeur d'Alene area at about a 20% chance here, but something to keep in mind as we continue to get that forecast updated here heading into tonight and then into your Friday as well. Oh, and by the way, we made a bunch of changes for next week because it does look like that storm system, that second storm, is sticking around, and there's going to be rain hanging out there in the forecast.
14: Hmm. Right. Well, at least it's not on the weekend.
15: Yeah. Not on the weekend, and I am happy to see some rain.
0: We need it. We do.
14: Yes, we do.
0: It's true.
14: Thanks.
0: It's now 6:23.
14: And after 14 seasons, former Seattle Seahawks quarterback Russell Wilson has officially announced his retirement from the NFL. After the break, we're taking a look back at Wilson's illustrious career, which of course included bringing the city of Seattle its very first Lombardi Trophy in 2014. It's coming up just ahead here in Morning Sports.
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27: Seattle, its first ever Super Bowl, and is one of the greatest dual threat quarterbacks of all time, and now he retires from the NFL. Wilson spent 9 years in Seattle, owning most all records for the Hawks, including most passing touchdowns in a season and career, plus all quarterback rushing stats and the best passer rating, 101.8 rating, one of only 5 QBs all-time over 99. Wilson also won Rookie of the Year, a second-team All-Pro nod, and in 2020, the Walter Payton Man of the Year Award. His college seasons shined, too, as he started at North Carolina State and graduated a year early, went to spring training with the Colorado Rockies, and then wrapped as a first-team All-Big Ten selection at Wisconsin. Throughout his NFL career, Wilson spent his last few seasons in Denver, Pittsburgh, and New York. Speaking of New York, the New York Knicks came into San Antonio last night and delivered a masterful performance, beating the San Antonio Spurs 105-95 to open the NBA Finals behind a standout defensive performance, especially from the perimeter, holding the Spurs to just 26% from deep. Jalen Brunson scored 30 points, including 13 in the fourth quarter and 5 in the final 2 minutes. Over the final 7.5 minutes, the Spurs shot 2-for-11 with 4 turnovers and let the Knicks go on an 11-0 run. The win is New York's first Game 1 Finals win since 1972, and the Spurs lost their first Finals Game 1 ever. They were previously 6-0. We'll be back tonight with more sports around our area, including the Indians continuing their series and Game 2 of the Stanley Cup Final.
14: And unfortunately, like you said, the M's snapped that winning streak. But it was fun while it lasted. And hopefully they can continue that good momentum.
0: Yeah, pick it back up. Mm-hmm. It's now 628.
14: But your car could be impounded for a month under a new street racing ordinance. The Spokane City Council advances strict penalties after more than 1,000 speeding citations last year. We have those details coming up.
0: Plus, could artificial intelligence make your electric bill more expensive? Consumer Reports explains how AI data centers put strain on the power grid and who pays the price. The local connection coming up.
2: 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The Dow Jones closed yesterday at 50,690 points. The S&P 500 ended the day at about 7,555, and the NASDAQ closed at just over 26,850 points. 10-year treasuries are at 4.5%. Now taking a look at commodities, crude oil's trading at about $82 a barrel. The price of gold is at $4,465 an ounce, while silver is at $73 an ounce. Soft white wheat is quoted at $6.30 a bushel. Amazon is trading at $250. And finally, UPS stock is trading at $108 a share. Learn how to retire with Altmaier by joining Dave on Altmaier Financial Radio. Here this Saturday at 7 a.m. and Sunday at 9:30 a.m. and 2 p.m. Reporting to you from Altmaier Financial Group in Spokane and Coeur d'Alene for 920 News Now. Have a great morning.
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1: Welcome to it. We're going to get right on over to meteorologist Matt Gray. He's taking a look at our first alert forecast. It's a little gusty out there.
15: Yeah, it's a little gusty this morning. You'll certainly notice that stepping out the door here. And yeah, we've seen some pretty consistent gusts up into the teens here. So that means it's not that windy all the time, but you'll definitely hear the wind chimes a little bit as you step outside. Liberty Lake gusting to 18 right now. Same goes for Airway Heights. Gusting into the 20s around places like Spangle. We've seen some gusts into the 20s as well around places like Raftrum and Hayden so far here this morning. So, yeah, a little blusteriness out there. I don't know why the Spokane Airport is reporting rain, because there is no way that that is true. So some sort of error going on there with the automated reading station at the airport. So we'll just move on. Overcast conditions at 54 in Coeur d'Alene. And yes, it is dry around the region. I mean, we didn't have much luck in many areas getting rain from the thunderstorms that were around last night. Of course, Idaho Panhandle folks, you certainly saw your fair share. Maybe more than your fair share. Planner for today, not featuring much of any rainfall. In fact, I expect us to get sunnier as the day goes on. Temperatures right around 73 degrees. We're tracking cooler air for the weekend coming up on my forecast.
1: Matt, thanks. Well, the Spokane City Council is taking a stand against street racing, pushing through an ordinance that would formally set regulations against it. According to city officials, under the ordinance, the penalty for street racing could be as severe as repossession of a vehicle for up to a month. According to Spokane Police Department data, officers gave out more than 1,000 citations in the last year to people speeding more than 20 miles an hour over the limit. City council members hope a new ordinance targeting street racing can help lower these numbers and make the city streets safer. One way the city is helping track down offenders under the new ordinance is allowing witnesses to submit videos to the police department when they see a reckless driver.
9: We live in the age of cell phones. If you see something, say something, you can record it, and that can be turned in as evidence for a violation. Obviously, we don't want you to be recording while driving, but we see a lot of these concerns come from pedestrians. We all want safe and accessible streets, and this is a tool to help us get there.
1: Under the ordinance, street racing is classified as a civil infraction with fines enforced for first-time offenders. But those who are cited multiple times could find themselves without a car for up to a month. City Council will hold the final reading of that ordinance at next Monday's meeting.
12: Electric bills are climbing across the country, jumping more than 20% in some states since last year. And as AI-powered tech becomes part of our everyday lives, consumer advocates warn it's making things even worse. This morning, we're teaming up with Consumer Reports to explain what this could mean for you.
4: The current artificial intelligence boom comes with a hidden price tag for some. They're called data centers, and their electricity needs are adding to the financial strain on families across the country.
10: Since the introduction of ChatGPT a few years ago, these data centers that house servers and other equipment needed to power the internet, they've been cropping up all over the country.
4: Nearly 1,000 hyperscale data centers are in the works, and it takes a massive amount of energy to power them. For some, as much as a small city. The concern, utility customers like you and me are often footing the bill. That's because these huge warehouses put a strain on our aging power grid and spike electricity demand, which helps drive energy prices higher. And utilities could raise your rates to offset the cost. Areas with high concentrations of data centers like Northern Virginia have been especially hit hard. Longtime resident John Steinbach says it's driving up his electricity bills.
13: My electrical bills over the last 10 years have almost doubled. This last winter, I averaged paying over $300 a month for electricity.
4: But data centers aren't solely to blame for these higher prices. Weather, high natural gas costs, routine updates to the grid, and other factors also play a role. And utilities can't just raise prices on their own.
10: If a utility wants to raise rates for its customers, it has to go to what's called a public utility commission. Every state and territory has one.
4: These PUCs, as they're known, have a lot of power. They regulate what customers pay for electricity, gas, and water. Residents can weigh in during PUC hearings before they approve any rate hikes.
13: Keep your eyes open and beware, because when the data centers come, they will come fast and you won't know what hits you.
4: I'm Natalie Grant, 4 News Now.
1: 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We are reaching out to Avista today to discuss this more and what it could mean for Spokane County residents. You can look for those updates tonight on 4 News Now, as well as on our website, KXLY.com.
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1: Meteorologist Matt Gray standing by, taking a look outside for us this morning. How are we looking, Matt?
15: All right, taking a look here at the water vapor content in our atmosphere, this darker area signifying drier air, so going to be a drier day. But we've got that system up to our north that is going to create some changes as we head towards the weekend coming up in my forecast.
0: Parents of young children can score a $1,000 head start on their child's savings. We'll examine the new Trump savings account and what financial experts recommend instead.
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1: Right now is 6:39, and news for your money this morning. Beginning July 4th, parents of young children can start putting money into a new Trump savings account.
0: The account starts with a $1,000 boost from the government, but is it worth it? Children born between January 1st, 2025 and December 31st, 2028 are eligible. All parents have to do is download a free app to get started. The federal government will put in a $1,000 investment when you open that account. You can deposit up to $5,000 a year until the child turns 18, and you cannot withdraw money until they're 18. So how do you know if the account is right for your family?
21: But you need to think about, what is the purpose of this money? Do you want it to be used for higher education or education more generally? Is this going to be for them to have flexibility to put a down payment on a home in their 20s or 30s?
0: Bankrate financial analyst Stephen Cates says if the savings is for education, he recommends a 529 instead. You can deposit up to $10,000 in annual expenses for tuition, and that money will not be taxed by the federal government.
15: Let's plan your day here now as we continue to see some fair weather clouds over Spokane, and expecting that we will start to see things clear in the late morning and through the afternoon. Should be a really great end to our day. Lots of sunshine and temperatures in the 70s. Clear to start for this evening, and that's important because we're tracking a chance of northern lights here tonight coming up.
1: Well, fire districts across Idaho are getting ready for an earlier and more intense wildfire season. That preparation means bringing in more equipment and firefighters. The Idaho Department of Land says it's hired 260 firefighters, but says it can still only staff 70% of its fire engines and continues to need more. Fire officials say the low snowpack and unseasonably warm temperatures are why the season is expected to be bad this year. Firefighters are asking you to prepare evacuation bags and sign up for those emergency alerts to stay in the know.
0: Our time is now 6:41.
1: Warmer weather means strawberry pick season is back, and Alexander Konyarts is live this morning on Green Bluff, giving us a look at this year's berries.
12: Well, this weekend, Walter's Fruit Ranch is hosting their big season kickoff event for strawberry season, where you get to pick big, beautiful berries like these. We'll tell you all about how you can get involved this season for their You Pick right after the break.

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5: Welcome back. It's 6:44. A strawberry U-pick season kicks off at Green Bluff this weekend. And local farmers say this year's berries are coming in hot.
6: Walters Fruit Ranch is hosting its kickoff event Saturday. And Alexander Konyarts is live this morning at their off-site strawberry fields location.
5: Wow.
6: So, Alexander, look at all those berries. I mean, that goes to show what people can expect this weekend.
7: You're exactly right there. This really just some huge, beautiful berries. You can see we picked quite a few, and I have Jason here with me this morning, who's the owner for Walters Fruit Ranch, and he was telling me, you know, he just couldn't stop picking them because we wanted to give them all their moment of fame, right?
8: Right. This took us about 10 seconds to pick, too.
7: I know,
8: you know,
7: I know.
8: Like, oh, no, there's another good one. Oh, what about you? Oh, look at you. You know? they're great. It's unreal.
7: Yeah.
8: Mother Nature has blessed us this year. It's amazing.
7: Yeah. Why don't we start with that? I mean, you were telling me normally it's not till Father's Day, so you're a couple of weeks earlier.
8: Father's Day is usually like the date we open, and that's even like if we're lucky. Then it's usually pushed later. They're like 3 to 4 weeks early this year.
7: Wow, that is amazing! And now, so this Saturday is your big kickoff event for U-pick season, right?
8: Yeah, you got to remember it's Saturday, not today. Today's Thursday. We're going Saturday, 8 a.m. You got to get here early if you want to get some of these beauties. You got to get here.
7: Yeah, and now do people have to bring anything, or do you guys provide most of the gear?
8: No, you don't need anything. We have picking boxes, picking totes, everything that you need, and you park here at the field, and we'll weigh you up, and make sure you eat a few while you're out in the field, too.
7: And what is the difference? I know we've gotten the privilege of already tasting a few this morning, but what's, like, how would you describe the difference of one of these to something you find?
8: A lot of people
7: typically
8: who have never been to a U-pick strawberry farm, in my opinion, have never tasted a true strawberry. These are called June-bearing strawberries. Uh-huh. They're not going to make it to the grocery store. They're very delicate and soft. You're getting it at the peak of freshness, too, where Mother Nature has, put all the sugars into them. The other stuff you find in the grocery store is called day neutral strawberry. It's more firm in texture and has less flavor, and that's so they can transport it to the grocery store.
7: Yeah, so definitely a good opportunity to take advantage of here this Saturday, 8 a.m. to 3 p.m., but you're going to want to come out early if you want to get beauties like this one. For now, reporting live, Alexandra Konyarts for News Now.
5: My mouth is watering. They look amazing. And it really, there is such a huge difference from what you buy in a grocery store to what pick right there. Ah.
6: So it's fun. Totally fun.
5: It is.
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9: Good morning, you
6: good
9: guys.
6: Good morning, Rob. Good to see
9: you.
6: You. Rob's here.
7: Good.
9: Well, you guys, I think I speak for us all when we enjoy an adult bevy from time to time. Well, how about a whole week celebrating Spokane's bar and restaurant scene? Spokane Cocktail Week is underway. We're going to go to a local spot and show you how to celebrate.
6: All right, it's coming up on Fox 28 starting at 7 o'clock, so stick around for the fun there.
5: All right, in the meantime, you're getting out and about today. Rain jackets, none, yes.
10: Yeah, put that away.
5: Put them away.
10: Okay. put it away. May have to take some stuff out for the weekend, but I'll show you that here in just a second. So let's take a look at today. I mean, really beautiful. 73 degrees, more sun than clouds here for the afternoon. Staying a little breezy here as well. For tonight, we're going to start off clear, then turn partly cloudy. And if you're up late, you want to look out for the northern lights. You got a couple of solar storms that came off of the sun earlier this week. They're headed our way. Folks at the Space Weather Prediction Center thinks that at some point today we're going to see a little bit of that activity. So there is a geomagnetic storm watch here for today into the early hours of tomorrow morning. I would give it about a medium chance here, combined with just the unpredictability of these things and the fact that there is going to be at least a little bit of cloud cover, that you'll have a chance to see the northern lights tonight if you're up late enough. For tomorrow, some pretty gusty winds here, gusting up to 40 miles an hour in the Columbia Basin. Could see some gusts up to 30 around Spokane and Coeur d'Alene, so it'll be quite breezy for the afternoon. Let's take a look at what we can expect from wet weather, because I am seeing a little bit of a trend here for Saturday that I'm not really that enthused about here, just in some of the new model runs this morning. So this is what we got here for Friday evening as we start to see the wind come in, a little bit of moisture up in the mountains, but that's about it. Then heading into Saturday, going to have to keep an eye on rain in the northern mountains and maybe a shower or two that tries to work its way further south. For the moment, I'm going to keep only a 20% chance of rain for Spokane and for Coeur d'Alene, but it's definitely going to be a little cloudy during that afternoon time frame there on Saturday. And here in the northern mountains at the Sullivan Lake campgrounds, well, it's not going to feel like June at all. Not only do we have a chance of rain here in the northern areas on Saturday, we also have frosty conditions. We're going to be well down into the 30s here as we get into Sunday morning, with temperatures for our highs only in the 60s. That's your on our camping forecast. Northern Valleys want to make sure that you are prepared for some, well, more spring-like conditions than what we have seen, say, over Memorial Day weekend when it felt a lot like summer. We keep rain in the forecast through the first half of next week. We'll be right back with your morning sprint.
11: 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The Dow Jones closed yesterday at 50,690 points. The S&P 500 ended the day at about 7,555, and the NASDAQ closed at just over 26,850 points. 10-year treasuries are at 4.5%. Now taking a look at commodities, crude oil's trading at about $82 a barrel. The price of gold is at $4,465 an ounce, while silver is at $73 an ounce. Soft white wheat is quoted at $6.30 a bushel. Amazon is trading at $250. And finally, UPS stock is trading at $108 a share. Learn how to retire with Altmaier by joining Dave on Altmaier Financial Radio. Here this Saturday at 7 a.m. and Sunday at 9:30 a.m. and 2 p.m. Reporting to you from Altmaier Financial Group in Spokane and Coeur d'Alene for 920 News Now. Have a great morning.
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6: And right now is 6:53, and it's time to get you ready to take on your Thursday in the morning sprint. Some clouds, then later some sun, and all the things in between. Meteorologist Matt Gray has your forecast. Firefighters across Idaho are ramping up preparations for a tough wildfire season. Why they say they still need more crews. Yeah, but first, Rob King in studio with details on a new program for people in Spokane facing eviction.
9: Robin, Natalie, the city of Spokane launched a new website detailing some of the changes, including a new 30-day window people will have before their eviction case goes to court. Landlords will also be required to put a list of eviction prevention resources on their eviction notices. Tenants can also apply for the city's eviction diversion program, and once they're enrolled, support services like the Housing Justice Project will reach out to them. Each organization will serve a different population, like single adults, families, or youth. And for more details, you can find this story on KXLY.com.
10: A little breezy out there this morning, and the sun shining through some fair weather clouds across Spokane and Coeur d'Alene to start our day. Expecting here in the late morning, we'll start to clear out of some of this cloud cover here and have a very nice midday and afternoon. Temperatures in the 60s around midday, getting into the low 70s, pretty close to what our average temperatures are for this time of the year in the afternoon. Clear conditions and a chance late tonight to see some northern lights.
6: A fire broke out inside of a hangar at Phelps Field yesterday. Airport staff say the fire originated from an electrical issue on a boat stored inside the hangar. No one was hurt. The fire didn't cause any major structural damage, and the aircraft inside did not appear to have been affected. Fire districts across Idaho are getting ready for an earlier and more intense wildfire season. That preparation means bringing in more equipment and firefighters. The Idaho Department of Land says it's hired 260 firefighters, but says it can still only staff 70% of its fire engines and continues to need more. Fire officials say the low snowpack and unseasonably warm temperatures are why this season is expected to be a bad one. Firefighters ask that you prepare evacuation bags and sign up for emergency alerts.
15: Spokane Public School Board discussed when they might put a levy renewal on the ballot. Right now, people are paying $2.50 for every $1,000 of assessed property value on their homes, meaning if you own a $200,000 home, it costs you about $500 a year. The money would go towards critical positions and programs, including nurses and extracurriculars, so it's different than the recently passed Together Spokane initiative. The school board could put the renewal levy on the ballot as early as November.
6: The Spokane City Council held its first reading of an ordinance that would formally set regulations against street racing in the city. According to city officials, under that ordinance, the penalty for street racing could be as severe as repossession of a vehicle for up to a month. One way the city is helping track down offenders under the new ordinance is allowing witnesses to submit videos to the police department when they see a reckless driver. Spokane City Council will hold the final reading at next Monday's meeting.
15: And hey, you can watch tonight the Stanley Cup Final right here on ABC at 4 o'clock, though. It is a special hour-long edition of 4 News Now with Derek and Kirsten. Then we got game 2 of the Stanley Cup Final as the Las Vegas Golden Knights visit the Carolina Hurricanes. Then, right after the game, it's another special edition of 4 News Now.
6: After years of planning, construction, and anticipation, the $850 million Presidential Center is set to welcome its first visitors this month. CNN got an early tour of the sprawling Chicago campus, which features striking art, a fruit and vegetable garden, and a full-scale replica of the Oval Office.
15: A Lego build of Spokane made with thousands of pieces is now on display at City Hall. Take a look at this. Shane Deegan constructed 15,000 pieces that showcase the river and Riverfront Park in downtown. You can see all of our bridges and even the pavilion. The city says it took him 250 hours to build it all, and his art will be on display for the next few weeks at City Hall if you want to check it out.
6: First Friday returns to downtown Spokane tomorrow. The streets will come alive with art, music, and special events. As Spokane celebrates Pride Month, many of the events highlight LGBTQ plus artists, performers, and creative voices. There'll also be an art competition in which three local artists will transform blank canvases into original works in front of a live audience. It takes place from 5 to 8 tomorrow.
15: That live art is so cool. Mm-hmm. Well, hey, we'll be back with a final check of weather with meteorologist Matt Gray. It's coming up right after this commercial break.
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1: From ABC News, I'm Sherry Preston. With Americans already paying record prices for beef, a recent arrival to the U.S. cattle supply threatens to push them even higher. ABC's Jim Ryan is in Dallas with more on the new world screwworm that's been detected on a ranch in South Texas.
2: The mere threat of a screwworm infestation has prompted a ban on imports of live cattle from Mexico, sending the average price for a pound of ground beef to nearly $7. And while infected animals can be effectively treated, the arrival of the pest on a South Texas ranch has grocery stores and butcher shops bracing for new price increases.
1: Agriculture Secretary Brooke Rollins says the screwworm is not a threat to the nation's food supply. Hezbollah has rejected the latest ceasefire agreement reached between Israel and Lebanon, saying anything less than Israel leaving Lebanon for good would be considered a surrender. The deal would ban Hezbollah from a series of security zones in southern Lebanon. President Trump calling the handful of Republicans who voted in favor of the War Powers Resolution that passed the House on Wednesday grandstanders who are unpatriotic. ABC's Rachel Scott.
3: Four Republicans joining Democrats to support a War Powers Resolution requiring the president to withdraw U.S. forces in Iran unless Congress approves military action. Well, the measure is an uphill battle. It's a sign of the growing fractures within the president's own party over his handling of the war.
1: More GOP frustration over the $1.8 billion fund to reward the president's political allies.
4: Several Senate Republicans now saying they will likely today support legislation to legally ban the president's so-called anti-weaponization fund. It comes even after Acting Attorney General Todd Blanche assured lawmakers this week that fund was dead. But last night, when asked if it was truly defunct, the president said he didn't know, adding, quote, ask the lawyers.
1: The president says he will nominate Blanche, who used to be his own personal attorney, to take over as attorney general. You're listening to ABC News.
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1: A concerning incident at a TSA checkpoint in Sacramento last weekend. As ABC's Pierre Thomas reports, a man tried to get on board a plane with an explosive device in his luggage.
7: The bizarre incident unfolding just after 9 p.m. on Saturday, with a suspect showing up at a TSA checkpoint at Sacramento's airport wearing a scarf covering his face and latex gloves. Authorities say when they checked the carry-on bag of Kamani Jones, they discovered an explosive device, a torch lighter, as well as a knife, scissors, blades, and zip ties.
1: We've learned a little more about the man who held 10 people hostage for 15 hours in Bakersfield, California, threatening to detonate a bomb. ABC's Alex Stone says the suspect was upset, apparently, about a past criminal conviction.
8: It was apparently this case where he was found to have had sexual relations with a child or children under 14 years old. He had apparently been angry about that case and had gone on social media and on YouTube arguing against it, and that he had problems with the way the prosecutors had talked about him and the allegations that they had made against him. And according to police, this was his way to go in there and try to be heard.
1: He was shot and killed by the FBI. The latest crisis in Havana, Cuba, after the U.S. cut off oil supplies to the island, garbage. People who've been living without power for weeks now are now dealing with mounds of trash and the flies, rats, and cats, they say, who are drawn to it. I'm Sherry Preston, ABC News.
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11: Votes to limit President Trump's war powers in Iran as the ceasefire crumbles, what this means for U.S. troops.
12: And we are looking at a nice morning, but temperatures won't stay this warm for long. We're tracking a cool down.
11: And facing eviction in Spokane, the city rolls out a program connecting renters with legal aid and rental assistance. What you need to know about the new protections. Coming up, live on KXLY Plus and 4 News Now, you're watching Good Morning Northwest. Thanks for starting your day with us, Natalie Grant.
13: And I'm Robin Nance. It is Thursday, June 4th. Let's get right to meteorologist Matt Gray, kicking off our morning with your first alert forecast.
12: And it is a pretty pleasant-looking morning out there. Some mixed layers of clouds creating a nice sunrise scape here in Spokane. We're at 53, 56 in Coeur d'Alene, a little bit cloudier, at least for the moment, kind of the leftovers of some of the active weather, which was a bit more miss on the hit-and-miss scale as we went through the afternoon yesterday. We will be so lucky here in a couple of days to see temperatures this warm this early as we are tracking a cool down here heading into the weekend and into next week. So temperatures pretty pleasant as you step out the door in the low 50s to mid 50s across much of the area. A few spots still in the 40s, Winthrop and Omak, and that's about it. Otherwise, nice and mild here as we get in our day going. We have a couple of showers over in western Montana, a couple of showers in the Cascades, but otherwise, radar is super clean here over the past hour, and I'm not expecting much to happen today as far as the rain department goes, and really not for a little while, even despite this storm system. Just a few hundred miles away off the coast here of BC, we are now in much drier air, signified by that darker gray color here on your map. So things are going to be dry here today, expecting to be dry into tomorrow and at the start of the weekend. We're tracking chilly conditions for the weekend coming up.
11: Lawmakers, including some Republicans, passed a resolution to limit President Trump's war powers in Iran.
14: But whether the House vote actually changes anything is yet to be determined. Hannah Joy is at the Breaking Now desk for us this morning. And Hannah, this is a major rebuke to the president and his handling of the conflict. How many Republicans sided with Democrats on this?
15: Natalie, four Republicans crossed party lines and sided with Democrats to back the resolution. Now, this vote doesn't change anything right away, but it does give Democrats something they've pushed for months. The White House, however, brushed off the vote, arguing that many Republicans were not present for the vote, and the president will continue using his constitutional authority to protect national security. But some lawmakers question that authority.
16: Yeah, well, look, this is one of the most catastrophic mistakes I've seen a president make in my lifetime. He took us to an unconstitutional war that made the regime not leave, but become more extreme, that still has them holding on to their highly enriched uranium, that has cost tens of billions of U.S. dollars, and unfortunately also resulted in the closing of the Strait of Hormuz and causing all of us to pay significantly higher gas.
15: For weeks, the conflict in the Middle East continues to rise. Just yesterday, an Iranian drone slammed into Kuwait's main airport. Here you can see video from inside the airport showing the blast and the scramble for safety. The attack killed one person and hurt several others. Iran's foreign minister called the strike self-defense.
17: If we can get something down in writing which will accomplish the same thing without killing everybody, I'd like to do that.
15: At this point, it's still unclear where a deal stands between Iran and the U.S. But once again, Trump has promised a quick end to the war and says it could happen as soon as this weekend. Reporting in studio, Hannah Joy, 4 News Now.
13: Hannah, thanks. People facing eviction in Spokane have a new program to help them stay in their homes.
14: The city of Spokane launching a new website detailing some of those changes, including a new 30-day window people will have before their eviction case goes to court. Landlords will also be required to put a list of eviction protection resources on their eviction notices. Tenants can also apply for the city's eviction diversion program. Once they're enrolled, support services like the Housing Justice Project will reach out to them.
18: We're hoping to marry three things together. It's the rental assistance that so many people need. It's the legal aid and the supportive services, right? And so together our orgs are able to provide those three things at once.
14: Each organization will serve a different population.

0: So together our orgs are able to provide those three things at once.
1: Each organization will serve a different population, like single adults, families, or youth. The Northwest Fair Housing Alliance says that people are already reaching out about enrolling in this program. Well, a fire broke out inside of a hangar at Phelps Field yesterday. Airport staff say the fire originated from an electrical issue on a boat stored inside the hangar. No one was hurt. The fire did not cause any major structural damage, and the aircraft inside did not appear to be affected.
2: The Spokane Public Schools Board discussed when it might put a levy renewal on the ballot. Right now, people are paying $2.50 for every $1,000 of assessed property value of their home, meaning if you own a $200,000 home, it would cost you about $500 a year. The renewed levy would see that rate stay the same through 2030. The money would go toward critical positions and programs, including nurses and extracurriculars. So it is different than the recently passed Together Spokane initiative, which funds building projects at local schools and parks. The school board could put the renewal levy on the ballot as early as November. Superintendent Dr. Adam Swinyard says one of the benefits of putting it on the general election ballot is if it is voted down, it could be placed back on the February ballot before the school district would be required to lay off any staff. First Friday returns to downtown Spokane tomorrow.
1: The streets will come alive with art, music, and special events. As Spokane celebrates Pride Month, many of the events highlight LGBTQ+ artists, performers, and creative voices. There will also be an art competition where three local artists will transform blank canvases into original works of art in front of a live audience. It takes place from 5 to 8 p.m. Sounds like a really fun time to get outside.
2: Yeah, and I love that live art thing.
1: Yeah, it's
2: watching
1: cool.
2: The process go.
1: It's fascinating.
2: Yeah. It is now 5:06.
1: Check back in with meteorologist Matt Gray, taking a live look outside this morning as the sun is starting to peak here.
3: Yeah, a little bit more cloud cover out there this morning than we saw yesterday, so I'm going to have to wait a little bit longer for the sun to make its full appearance, at least
2: Ooh,
3: in some places.
2: Oh, beautiful. Wow.
3: Ooh, look at that. Hey, that's a great looking sunrise here over Spokane. Talk about some nice weather, some breezy weather, and then some chilly weather in your forecast coming up.
4: Strawberry season is officially here in the Inland Northwest, and we're live this morning at Walter's Fruit Ranch's off-site location, Strawberry Fields Forever, where you have the opportunity to pick the berries yourself. We'll tell you all about their event coming up right here this weekend in just a little bit, right here on Good Morning Northwest.
2: And it's like Honey, I Shrunk Spokane coming up. The massive mini display of the Lilac City created with Legos. How many it took and how long, plus where you can see it yourself.
1: And a wild scene in South Carolina. Dash cam video captures a woman's desperate escape from a fake cop who tried to abduct her. We have those details coming up right after this commercial break. You're watching Good Morning Northwest.
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3: It is 5:10. Here's a look at what's new on Good Morning Northwest. Overnight, the FBI is revealing new details about a terrifying hostage situation inside a California office building.
4: Authorities say Tuesday afternoon, a man with possible explosives barricaded himself inside, tying up five of the hostages. This intense standoff dragging on for 15 hours. The suspect, identified as this man, 41-year-old Anthony Searles Harris, is a registered sex offender, dishonorably discharged from the Army for going AWOL. Two hostages were released before negotiations stalled around 4:30 yesterday morning. The hostage rescue team finally went in, shooting and killing that suspect and freeing the remaining hostages. Police are now searching for a motive.
3: President Trump signed an executive order yesterday making it easier to fire roughly 8,000 high-level federal workers. The order removes their civil service protections by reclassifying the workers into a new category that would make them at-will employees. That means the administration could fire them for any reason. Some of the positions covered by the directive include chiefs of staff, senior advisors, and those who are involved in determining who gets federal grants.
4: U.S. coal plants are about to get a financial boost. President Donald Trump is expected to announce a plan today for directing hundreds of millions of dollars towards coal-fired electricity generation. The initiative will also expand U.S. coal exports. The plan calls for distributing the money to 13 existing coal-fired power plants. Other grants from the Energy Department will also bolster the construction of new coal plants in West Virginia and Alaska. Lawmakers from coal-producing states have been invited to the White House event that will unveil this initiative.
3: This morning, dramatic video shows a handcuffed woman running down a South Carolina highway to escape an apparent kidnapping. She runs into the arms of a trucker who had stopped to see what was going on. That trucker says she told him she'd been walking between her parents' houses when the man approached her, claiming to be law enforcement, and forced her into his car. Police later identified him as 39-year-old Jonathan Willard and arrested him the next day. He is charged with kidnapping and impersonating an officer.
5: All right, looking outside here this morning, and a really pretty scene as the sun continues to rise over Spokane. 53 degrees, another fairly mild morning. We've got a great afternoon in store for us where we end up in the low and mid-70s, and we see lots of sunshine. Should be a really great second half of the day. This evening, clear to start. We'll start to see things get a little bit cloudier again heading towards the early morning.
4: You may have seen this on your social media feeds recently, but a Lego build of Spokane made with thousands of pieces is now on display at City Hall. Take a look at this. Shane Deegan constructed 15,000 pieces that showcase the river and Riverfront Park in downtown. You can see all the bridges and even the pavilion. The city says it took him 250 hours to build all this. His art will be on display for the next few weeks if you want to go check it out for yourself. It is incredibly detailed.
3: Wow.
4: And so very impressive.
3: That's awesome.
4: Yeah, so cool. I'm glad they have it for everyone to see. Good Morning Northwest time right now is 5:13.
3: Fire danger rising. How Idaho is preparing for an earlier and more intense wildfire season. What you need to do now coming up a little later here on Good Morning Northwest.
4: Plus, strawberry season is back, and starting this weekend, you'll have the chance to pick your own strawberries at Walter's Fruit Ranch. What a gorgeous morning up on Green Bluff here. We'll tell you what you can expect from this year's berries. We are live with Alexander Konier. It's coming up right after the break.
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6: On the PNW Ag Network, I'm Glenn Vaughan. USDA has unveiled a new conservation framework aimed at protecting migratory big game species in Washington, Idaho, Oregon, and 14 other western states.
7: The plan brings together federal, state, and tribal partners addressing growing threats facing the elk, mule deer, and pronghorn populations. USDA officials say the initiative focuses on keeping working lands productive and improving wildlife habitat and migration corridors. That framework will use existing Farm Bill conservation programs, helping the ranchers and farmers protect the habitat, reduce barriers such as outdated fencing, and restoring native landscapes. USDA leaders say healthy working lands are critical to sustaining both agricultural operations and the West's iconic big game herds. I'm Michael McDonald on the PNW Ag Network.
6: As costs rise for basic necessities, people fighting hunger across Oregon call on state leaders to prioritize funding for school food pantries. Last year, the Oregon Food Bank Network provided more than 98 million meals to those in need, with 37 school sites part of the distribution mix. Rachel Lucille with the Oregon Food Bank says state and local leaders are cutting or underfunding school food pantries when they need to do the opposite.
8: This is a clear example of how hunger is a policy choice. We need them to focus on what we need, and schools prove time and time again that having school pantries works.
6: Lucille says rural parts of the state are the hardest hit. Currently, 1 in 5 kids face food insecurity in Malheur and Harney counties. The statewide average isn't much better, sitting at 1 out of 6 kids. Oregon is navigating a budget shortfall driven in part by federal cuts to SNAP benefits and Medicaid. The State Department of Human Services received $110 million in emergency aid this legislative session, but that goes to higher administrative costs for SNAP. This is the PNW Ag Network.
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4: Welcome back. Your time right now is 5:16. Strawberry season is back up on Green Bluff, and this weekend, Walter's Fruit Ranch is celebrating with its big kickoff event.
3: And this Saturday, you can head out to the strawberry field and pick your own batch of berries. Alexandra Conyart is live there this morning. So, how are the berries looking on the bluff?
12: Good morning. Well, they're looking pretty great. I'm seeing some really big berries out here already. I have Jason here with me this morning, who's with Walter's Fruit Ranch. Jason, you're telling me you guys are looking pretty good, though, this year when it comes to strawberry season, right?
13: Yeah, we're really excited. The season's come on early. It's usually Father's Day, and here we are with berries ready today.
12: Wow, that's impressive. A whole 2-3 weeks earlier than expected.
13: Yeah, Mother Nature's been awesome.
12: Uh-huh. And what kind of berries are people going to be picking in this specific location?
13: So the field we have this year is brand new. So their fresh plants are going to be producing the biggest berries of their lifespan, basically. That
12: wow.
13: First year is when you get the really big berries.
12: Uh-huh.
13: These are honey oaks. It's a berry developed in Minnesota University.
12: Wow, cool. And, you know, when people come out here, are these the kind of berries that they can maybe get at the grocery store, or would you say there's a really big difference?
13: No, there's a huge difference. So these are June-bearing strawberries, which produce all their berries at once, like 3 to 4 week period. You go to the grocery store, what you're getting is a day-neutral strawberry, which produces a strawberry throughout the whole season, has a completely different flavor. You come out here to Green Bluff, you can taste the difference. These are something you can only get at a U-Pick market. Mm.
12: And can you maybe show us some of these berries and how people should approach picking them on Saturday?
13: Well, you got to get your picking hands. You got to comb through the plant right here. You can see these ones aren't ready right here, but oh boy, look what we got down here.
12: Those look beautiful.
13: Best way to pick a strawberry is you want to pop it off by the stem, keep the stem, and that's kind of like a little bit of a water reserve to keep it fresh.
12: Wow, that looks great. Thank you so much. Wow, some beautiful looking berries. Now, if you want to come out, it's this Saturday is their big kickoff event. It's going to be happening from 8 a.m. to 3 p.m. If picking isn't as much your thing, you can also always call ahead to get a flat of these fresh strawberries.
13: Yeah, don't forget it's Saturday. We're opening Saturday. Today's Thursday, but we'll be open Saturday at 8 a.m.
12: I love it. For now, reporting live, Alexandra Cohen-Yartz, sending it back to you.
14: Yeah, don't
15: Saturday.
14: Come tomorrow. Don't come tomorrow.
15: Nope.
14: Don't come today. It is Saturday.
15: Oh, my gosh.
14: And it sounded windy.
15: Yeah. I know. A beautiful start to the day, but yeah, you can hear it.
16: A bit of a brisk breeze out there. And notice it walking out the door this morning. And certainly you get onto some of those higher benches and you'll notice it even a little bit more.
15: Like on the bluff. Yes. That'll check out. Mm.
16: Of course. Like out on the bluff here. So this morning, going to continue to see some breezy conditions. It'll be breezy through the entire day in the Columbia Basin, but we are going to see at least a little bit of calming here locally around Spokane and Coeur d'Alene heading into the second half of the day. So for Spokane, 11-mile-an-hour winds right now. Same with Fairchild here. Hayden, we're seeing some 13-mile-an-hour winds out of the due south here. So, hey, your results may vary here. Certainly, we could get some gusts here into that 20-mile-an-hour range. Wow, those winds are still coming in fairly brisk here this morning as they slowly but surely will be bringing in some cooler air over the next couple of days, and thus we will continue to see some fairly windy weather. So gusting in the 20s here through the morning hours, we'll see our winds taper off just slightly heading into the afternoon, and then this evening we'll see a notable calming here, at least temporarily, because the winds are back as we head into tomorrow, particularly tomorrow afternoon. So let's take a look at some of the gusts that we're going to see during that time frame. So as we go through the day on Friday, winds will start picking up here again, and I expect more consistent gusts up to around 30 miles an hour. We may see some 30 mile an hour gusts get into the 35 range, or gusts get into the 35 mile an hour range around the Columbia Basin, maybe even a stray gust up to 40 or so getting into that later portions of Friday afternoon. So it is going to be a breezy day, but otherwise should be fairly pleasant. The big thing is that we are, of course, not seeing a bunch of rain here lately, with the exception of last week. That was really our only week where we got some good rainfall. And things have been getting fairly dry, especially in central Washington. So we just got to make sure we're practicing that good fire safety and following local fire restrictions, especially as we head into the weekend and people are looking to get outdoors a little bit more, as it is on a Saturday, also going to be a little breezy. This is called the fire weather risk here. So this gives us an idea of kind of where we'd be looking for that combination of low humidity, higher winds, and warm temperatures. Well, around Moses Lake and Ritzville this afternoon, certainly a place that we could see that. Same goes for the Okanagan, and you'll watch as this expands out here as we head into tomorrow. So certainly a day tomorrow where we just, once again, it's June, it's early June. Don't want to overstate what's happening here, but certainly we should be practicing some good fire safety, as I mentioned before, and then things will be looking better with cooler temperatures over the weekend. So for tomorrow, 71, partly cloudy conditions, those gusty winds, especially during the afternoon. For today, we stay just a little breezy for the afternoon and calm down in the evening here, and our highs today just a little bit warmer and a lot sunnier, 73 degrees. And then that brings us to tonight. I think it's going to be clear long enough that we may get a little bit of activity from the northern lights. The solar storm's coming in. We'll talk more about that in the next half hour. But, hey, conditions lining up here a little bit, so that's always nice to see when the weather at least somewhat cooperates. Speaking of cooperating, next week, made a bunch of changes here because it looks like we will have some rain coming into your forecast.
15: Okay.
16: We'll talk about that in the next half hour, too.
3: All right. Lots to cover. Yeah. Matt, thank you much. It is now 5:23.
4: After 14 seasons, former Seattle Seahawks quarterback Russell Wilson has officially announced his retirement from the NFL. After the break, a look back at Wilson's illustrious career, which included, of course, bringing the city of Seattle its very first Lombardi Trophy in 2014. It's coming up just ahead here in Morning Sports.
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19: The 10-time Pro Bowler quarterback Russell Wilson won Seattle its first ever Super Bowl and is one of the greatest dual threat quarterbacks of all time, and now he retires from the NFL. Wilson spent 9 years in Seattle, owning most all records for the Hawks, including most passing touchdowns in a season and career, plus all quarterback rushing stats and the best passer rating, 101.8 rating, one of only five QBs all time over 99. Wilson also won Rookie of the Year, a second team All-Pro nod, and in 2020, the Walter Payton Man of the Year Award. His college seasons shined, too, as he started at North Carolina State and graduated a year early, went to spring training with the Colorado Rockies, and then wrapped as a first-team All-Big Ten selection at Wisconsin. To wrap his NFL career, Wilson spent his last few seasons in Denver, Pittsburgh, and New York. Speaking of New York, the New York Knicks came into San Antonio last night and delivered a masterful performance, beating the San Antonio Spurs 105-95 to open the NBA Finals behind a standout defensive performance, especially from the perimeter, holding the Spurs to just 26% from deep. Jalen Brunson scored 30 points, including 13 in the fourth quarter and 5 in the final 2 minutes. Over the final 7.5 minutes, the Spurs shot 2-for-11 with 4 turnovers and let the Knicks score on an 11-0 run. The win is New York's first Game 1 Finals win since 1972, and the Spurs lost their first Finals Game 1 ever. They were previously 6-0. We'll be back tonight with more sports around our area, including the Indians continuing their series and Game 2 of the Stanley Cup Final.
4: And hey, speaking of the Stanley Cup Final, you can watch that tonight right here on ABC. First at 4 o'clock, it's a special hour-long edition of 4 News Now with Derek and Kirsten. Then Game 2 of the Stanley Cup Finals as the Las Vegas Knights visit the Carolina Hurricanes. Then right after the game, we have another special edition of 4 News Now.
3: And we did kind of pass over the fact that the Mets beat the Mariners yesterday to end that winning
4: streak.
3: Yeah, it was rough. It is now 5:28 on the dot.
4: Your car could be impounded for a month under a new street racing ordinance. The Spokane City Council advances stricter penalties after more than 1,000 speeding citations last year. We have those details just ahead.
3: Plus, could artificial intelligence make your electric bill more expensive? Consumer Reports explains how AI data centers put strain on a power grid and who pays the price. The local connection after the break.
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20: 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The Dow Jones has gained 780 points to 51,470. The S&P 500 is down 5 to 7,550. And the NASDAQ is down 230 points to 26,620. 10-year treasuries are at 4.45%. Taking a look at commodities, crude oil's trading at $80.30 a barrel. The price of gold is at $4,523 an ounce, while silver is at $74.60 an ounce. Soft white wheat is quoted at $6.25 a bushel. And finally, Costco stock has gained about $25 this morning and is now trading at $986 a share. 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Have a great morning.
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3: The 4 News Now story tracker is following the stories people are reading about online this morning.
23: Health Secretary Robert Kennedy is seeking access to most Americans' medical records to study a purported link between vaccines and autism. It's a connection the medical establishment studied for decades and flatly rejects. The move is raising fresh questions about medical privacy and government oversight.
3: A fan's bold attempt at a selfie during Game 1 of the NBA Finals Wednesday got him on international TV. After dashing onto the court in the fourth quarter, here he is apparently trying to grab a photo or a video with Victor Wembanyama. The French Spurs star says that he felt surprised and didn't know how to respond. Photos show two security guards quickly removing the man from the court.
23: Actor Shia LaBeouf has been sentenced to probation, pleading guilty to punching three people outside a New Orleans bar during Mardi Gras. The Transformers actor must also attend an alcohol treatment program. Video of the February encounter shows a shirtless LaBeouf outside a bar hitting a person in the face and shoving another to the ground. Police say he repeatedly used homophobic slurs, including while he was being arrested. Good morning, Northwest. I'm Robin Nance.
3: And I'm Natalie Grant. Today is Thursday, June 4th. Meteorologist Matt Gray is taking a look at the start to our day here. Pretty nice start to our morning, Matt.
16: Yeah, really nice start here with more mild temperatures thanks to some of the clouds that lingered overnight from what was a bit more miss of the hit or miss showers and storms for many of us, with the exception of around the Idaho Panhandle. 53 in Spokane here right now, and starting to see some of the blue skies that we're going to expect for most of the day beginning to reveal themselves. It's a little cloudier around Coeur d'Alene, at least for the moment, but expecting gradually clearing conditions as we head through the rest of this early morning. A little bit warmer here as well, 55. You notice there, south winds about 13 miles an hour. We're seeing gusts well into the teens here in places like Hayden and Rathdrum. We're seeing gusts up to around 17 in Airway Heights. I do think that we are likely going to see more consistent gusts here this morning into the 20-mile-an-hour range, especially on some of those higher benches here. You can see in Spangle gusting to about 20 miles an hour right now. So it will be a little blustery as you step out the door here. It's something you'll certainly notice. And that will continue here through at least about midday or so, and then slowly tapering off in the afternoon with the breeziness calming down just a little bit, just enough to be noticeable heading into your evening. This is far from the last time we're going to be talking about windy weather here for the next couple of days, with cooler conditions coming up for the weekend. That breeze, we're getting cooler, drier air, and we'll especially notice that tomorrow afternoon as those winds start to pick up ahead of a weather system that could bring some frosty weather to a few of our northern valleys. We'll take a closer look at your weekend forecast coming up.
23: Spokane City Council held its first reading of an ordinance that would formally set regulations against street racing in the city.
1: Now, according to city officials, under this ordinance, the penalty for street racing could be as severe as repossession of a vehicle for up to a month. Now, according to the Spokane Police Department's data, officers gave out more than 1,000 citations in the last year to people speeding more than 20 miles an hour over the limit. The city council members hope a new ordinance targeting street racing can help lower these numbers and make the city's streets safer. One way the city is helping to track down offenders under this new ordinance is allowing witnesses to submit video to the police department when they see a reckless driver.
5: We live in the age of cell phones. If you see something, say something, you can record it, and that can be turned in as evidence for a violation. Obviously, we don't want you to be recording while driving, but we see a lot of these concerns come from pedestrians. We all want safe and accessible streets, and this is a tool to help us get there.
1: Now, under the ordinance, street racing is classified as a civil infraction with fines enforced for first-time offenders, but those who are cited multiple times could find themselves without a car for up to a month. Spokane City Council will hold the final reading of this ordinance at next Monday's meeting.
23: A new study shows small businesses in Coeur d'Alene have been booming in recent years. Co-working Cafe analyzed 179 small cities around the U.S., and Coeur d'Alene made the national list. It ranked as the 14th best small U.S. metro for small business success. The most interesting finding from this study was that the small business survival rate this year is 90%. Business owner Beth Rich, who's owned Mix It Up for 8 years, gives credit to the strong community support she receives from locals and out-of-towners who keep coming back.
7: Key to the success of all that is Coeur d'Alene is that Coeur d'Alene is a community first, and then all of the business, all of the commerce, all of the, you know, the resorts and the activities and everything were built on top of a foundation of community.
23: Coeur d'Alene's economy grew by more than 50% between 2019 and 2023. That's the second highest growth rate among small cities.
1: Electric bills are climbing across the country, jumping more than 20% in some states since last year. And as AI-powered tech becomes part of our everyday lives, consumer advocates warn it's making things worse. This morning, we're teaming up with Consumer Reports to explain what this could mean for you.
8: The current artificial intelligence boom comes with a hidden price tag for some. They're called data centers, and their electricity needs are adding to the financial strain on families across the country.
24: Since the introduction of ChatGPT a few years ago, these data centers that house servers and other equipment needed to power the internet, they've been cropping up all over the country.
8: Nearly 1,000 hyperscale data centers are in the works, and it takes a massive amount of energy to power them. For some, as much as a small city. The concern, utility customers like you and me are often footing the bill. That's because these huge warehouses put a strain on our aging power grid and spike electricity demand, which helps drive energy prices higher. And utilities could raise your rates to offset the cost. Areas with high concentrations of data centers like Northern Virginia have been especially hit hard. Longtime resident John Steinbach says it's driving up his electricity bills.
25: My electrical bills over the last 10 years have almost doubled. This last winter, I averaged paying over $300 a month for electricity.
8: But data centers aren't solely to blame for these higher prices. Weather, high natural gas costs, routine updates to the grid, and other factors also play a role. And utilities can't just raise prices on their own.
24: If a utility wants to raise rates for its customers, it has to go to what's called a public utility commission. Every state and territory has one.
8: These PUCs, as they're known, have a lot of power. They regulate what customers pay for electricity, gas, and water. Residents can weigh in during PUC hearings before they approve any rate hikes.
25: Keep your eyes open and beware, because when the data centers come, they will come fast and you won't know what hits you.
8: I'm Natalie Grant, 4 News Now.
1: And when it comes to what's happening here locally, we are learning overnight that Avista has filed an SEC request to start the process of providing power to, quote, a large load customer here in our area. As of right now, they have not publicly named who or what that company would be. We are reaching out to Avista today to discuss this more and what it could mean for Spokane County residents. You can look for those updates tonight on 4 News Now, as well as on our website, kxly.com.
23: Fire districts across Idaho are getting ready for an earlier and more intense wildfire season. That preparation means bringing in more equipment and firefighters. The Idaho Department of Land says it's hired 260 firefighters, but says it can still only staff 70% of its fire engines and continues to need more. Local agencies like the Northern Lakes Fire District says they are fully staffed and hiring more firefighters this year than last to prepare for the busy season ahead.
6: We have 21 people on staff. When we're fully staffed, we're staffing extra brush trucks and tenders throughout the summer months to be able to respond to the fires quicker with more of the appropriate apparatus.
23: Fire officials say the low snowpack and unseasonably warm temperatures are why this season is expected to be bad. Firefighters are asking you to prepare evacuation bags and sign up for emergency alerts. It is now coming up on 5:39.
15: Let's check back in with meteorologist Matt Gray. He's taking a look at the airport this morning up in Chewila. Gorgeous start.
16: Yeah, gorgeous start here this morning. Going to see a little bit more sunshine as we head into the afternoon here. And this is going to be one of the places that we're going to be looking for some chilly temperatures this weekend in the mornings as we track a big cool down coming up in my full forecast.
15: And so to come here on Good Morning Northwest, this summer could be the worst for teen hiring since 1948. A new report shows young workers face tough competition for summer jobs. Why inflation and high oil prices are hurting teen employment. It's coming up.
23: Ever leave something in an Uber? It's not just you. The company releases its annual list of forgotten items, and the results might surprise you. We're taking a look at the most unusual just ahead.
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23: Welcome back. It's 5:42. Teens around the country are getting ready for summer break, and some are hoping to earn a little extra money. But so far, the summer job market for teenagers and young workers isn't so hot. According to consulting firm Challenger, Gray & Christmas, 2026 could be the worst summer for teen hiring since the government started keeping track in 1948. Andy Challenger of that consulting firm says it's because places that usually hire teens are taking a hit right now.
31: This year, inflation, high oil prices are hitting the handful of industries
0: like leisure and entertainment, that extra pocket money spending during the summer, where teenagers tend to find most of the summer jobs.
23: There is also competition from recent college grads who have struggled to land permanent gigs and from workers of retirement age who are increasingly seeking part-time and seasonal roles.
16: Let's plan your day here as we're starting to see the clouds begin to work their way out of the Spokane area as we've gone through this 5 o'clock hour. 53 degrees already and looking like we are set up for a really nice mid and late morning. A great looking afternoon coming up here as well. Still going to be breezy throughout the day, but you know what? A lot of sunshine and blue skies will make up for that a little bit. Heading into this evening, clear to start, and that may be important considering that we're tracking a chance to see the northern lights coming up.
15: Matt, thanks. As beef prices hit a new high, there's a new threat for the industry, a parasitic fly known as the screw worm that has been found in a calf in South Texas. The parasite was eradicated from the U.S. back in the 1960s and can kill livestock if it's not treated. The news comes just days after Secretary Brooke Rollins dismissed a local lawmaker's warning that screw worm was detected in Mexico, just a mile from the U.S. border. A human case was confirmed in an international traveler last year. That person has since recovered.
3: This is something that sounds very scary, but the threat to humans, especially people in the United States, is very, very low at this time. People who are at a higher risk are individuals who hang around livestock.
15: The beef industry is already struggling with prices up 13% in the last year. The government is now ramping up its efforts to release sterile flies and will quarantine the areas in Texas where the infected calf was found.
23: For the 10th year in a row, Uber has released its annual Lost and Found Index. The most popular forgotten items are phones, with more than a million reported left behind. As far as the more unusual items this year, people left behind a 75-gallon fish tank, a dishwasher, and dentures.
15: There's some weird things on this list.
23: Very strange.
15: Dentures with two teeth, a Donny Osmond group picture, 420 donuts. What are you doing with all those donuts?
23: So many questions.
15: Why
23: about
15: are
23: it.
15: You forgetting them in an Uber?
23: Strange.
15: It's so weird.
23: It's not quarter till six.
15: Warmer weather means strawberry season is back, and Alexander Cohen Yarts is live this morning on Green Bluff, giving us a look at this year's berries.
4: 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We'll tell you how you can pick your perfect batch right after the break.
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11: Why'd I go to the doctor? 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
9: 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The Dow Jones has gained 715 points to 51,400. The S&P 500 is down 5 to 7,550. And the NASDAQ is down 150 points to 26,700. 10-year treasuries are at 4.46%. Taking a look at commodities, crude oil is trading at $80.50 a barrel. The price of gold is at $4,510 an ounce, while silver is at $74 an ounce. Soft white wheat is quoted at $6.25 a bushel. And finally, Meta stock has gained about $13 this morning and is now trading at $635 a share. Learn how to retire with Altmaier by visiting altmaierfinancial.com, where you can find times this weekend to join Dave on Altmaier Financial Radio. 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Have a great morning.
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15: Welcome back. Your time right now is 5:56, and here's a look at what's new on Good Morning Northwest. Rising tensions in the Middle East means rising oil prices and pressures on stock markets.
23: Oil prices up yesterday after attacks launched by both the United States and Iran. Global benchmark Brent crude again approaching $100 a barrel, and stock markets head into today's trading after falling from record highs.
15: The high gas prices driven by the war with Iran may also be driving sales of hybrid cars and trucks. Data firm Motor Intelligence says sales of hybrids jumped 33% last month compared to 1 year ago.
23: SpaceX could make Elon Musk the world's first trillionaire. The company is now on track for an IPO this month. Shares will start at $135 each and would put the value of the company at nearly $1.8 trillion.
15: Here's a look at what's coming up on Good Morning Northwest.
23: Spokane Public Schools considers putting a levy renewal on the November ballot. The measure keeps your property tax rate the same, but funds things like nurses and student programs. We'll break down what it means for homeowners.
15: Plus, the FBI releases new details about a 15-hour hostage standoff in California. A gunman with explosive ties up five people before a rescue team moves in. We'll tell you the latest. It's coming up next here on Good Morning Northwest.
21: 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My Grandpa Lou is the reason why my dad and I started racing, and I'm really proud to follow in his tracks. 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
14: From ABC News, I'm Sherry Preston. President Trump's former national security advisor, John Bolton, is expected to plead guilty to retaining and transmitting classified documents. Bolton was indicted by a grand jury on 8 counts last October. Sources tell ABC News he is also expected to pay a fine of more than $2 million. The Senate beginning a full day of voting, starting with what's the first of expected to be many amendments to the Republican $70 billion immigration enforcement bill. This amendment, if approved, would effectively kill the so-called anti-weaponization fund touted by Acting Attorney General Todd Blanche just last week.
16: Blanche has become the face of this fund on Capitol Hill, including in a tense meeting last month when even staunch allies of the president warned Blanche that this fund was a political mistake in their view. And there are also concerns among some Republican senators that Trump, who has openly said, including this week, that he still wants to pay January 6 defendants and Blanche, could use the Department of Justice still to do just that. I asked one Republican senator just yesterday if he was concerned about that. He said, quote, who wouldn't be?
14: ABC's Jay O'Brien on Capitol Hill. The New World screw worm found in a calf in South Texas. It's now the ranch that's been quarantined. That parasite devastated cattle herds back in the 70s and had been eradicated. However, says Agriculture Secretary Brooke Rollins,
22: this pest does not cause any sort of a food safety issue. It is not a disease, but simply an insect that feeds on living tissues.
14: There was an unexpected surge in people filing for unemployment benefits last week.
24: Economists expected initial jobless filings to remain steady at around 215,000 in the week ending May 30th. Instead, the figure surged to 225,000 applications. The four-week moving average is less prone to wild fluctuations, but even it rose last week by 6,500 from the week before.
14: ABC's Jim Ryan. You're listening to ABC News.
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14: A Coast Guard team is back in the Bahamas searching for Lynette Hooker, whose husband Brian insists she drowned after falling off their small dinghy in rough waters.
31: Divers with the U.S. Coast Guard searching new areas off the Bahamas for missing American Lynette Hooker, 2 months after her husband says she went overboard and was swept away. U.S. officials tell ABC News GPS data recovered from her husband Brian's electronic devices did not match what he told police, leading investigators to zero in on different locations.
14: ABC's Victor Okendo in the Bahamas. Watch out, Wall Street. Here comes SpaceX.
32: When SpaceX goes public this month, it says it plans to raise $75 billion. That would be the largest ever stock market debut and would put Elon Musk in line to become the world's first trillionaire. SpaceX saying initial public offering shares will be set at $135 apiece and that they're going to sell 555 million shares, giving SpaceX a market value of $1.8 trillion. Only six companies in the S&P 500 are worth more than that. SpaceX says Musk's voting power in the public company will come primarily through his ownership of 5.2 billion Class C shares, which give 10 votes for every share held. Alex Stone, ABC News.
14: Workers at SoFi Stadium in Southern California voting today on whether to go on strike. The stadium is supposed to host America's first World Cup match next week. The workers are demanding a pay hike and more job security. Sherry Preston, ABC News.
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7: Clouds here from some of the shower activity from last night, still kind of hanging around, but slowly but surely we're starting to see the sun pop out here. So partly cloudy in Spokane, mostly cloudy over Coeur d'Alene, and as the day goes on, we'll progress towards mostly sunny skies. The winds right now are noticeable as you step out the door here, so we've been seeing some gusts close to 20 miles an hour in a few spots here. Pretty strong, sustained in some of the higher benches here as well, up around 16 miles an hour. So definitely blustery enough that you will notice it as you step out the door today. Expecting that the windiest weather today is actually going to be in the first half of the day. We'll see some slight calming after that. Temperatures elsewhere right now. We mentioned Spokane and Coeur d'Alene. We're in the 40s around Omak and Grand Coulee. 50s around Pullman. Mid-50s as well, staying mild for the moment around Sandpoint and Bonner's Ferry. Taking a look at the radar picture, and you know, with some clouds still in the area, it is pretty quiet. Just a couple little mountain showers up at the Cascades. And for the most part, we're not talking about rain too much here in the days ahead, despite a storm system being right in our neighborhood. Instead, this system, it's more about us bringing in cooler air as the days go on with those gusty winds that we mentioned that are going to continue into Friday. So we'll talk more about those winds and when rain is a possibility coming up.
23: Lawmakers, including some Republicans, passed a resolution to limit President Trump's war powers in Iran.
15: But whether the House vote actually changes anything is yet to be determined. Hannah Joy is live at the Breaking Now desk this morning. And Hannah, this is a major rebuke to the president and his handling of the conflict. How many Republicans have sided with Democrats on this?
8: Natalie, four Republicans crossed party lines and sided with Democrats to back the resolution. Now, this vote doesn't change anything right away, but it does give Democrats something they've been pushing for months. The White House, however, brushed off the vote, arguing that many Republicans were not present for the vote, and the president will continue using his constitutional authority to protect national security. But some lawmakers question that authority.
9: Yeah, well, look, this is one of the most catastrophic mistakes I've seen a president make in my lifetime. He took us to an unconstitutional war that made the regime not leave, but become more extreme, that still has them holding on to their highly enriched uranium, that has cost tens of billions of U.S. dollars, and unfortunately also resulted in the closing of the Strait of Hormuz and causing all of us to pay significantly higher gas.
8: For weeks, the conflict in the Middle East continues to rise. Just yesterday, an Iranian drone slammed into Kuwait's main airport. Here you can see that video from inside showing the blast and the scramble for safety. The attack killed one person and hurt several others. Iran's foreign minister called the strike self-defense.
11: If we can get something down in writing which will accomplish the same thing without killing everybody, I'd like to do that.
8: At this point, it's still unclear where a deal stands between Iran and the U.S. But once again, Trump has promised a quick end to the war and says it could happen as soon as this weekend. Reporting in studio, Hannah Joy, 4 News Now.
23: Hannah, thanks so much. People facing eviction in Spokane have a new program to help them stay in their homes.
15: The city of Spokane launching a new website detailing some of those changes, including a new 30-day window people will have before their eviction case goes to court. Landlords will also be required to put a list of eviction prevention resources on their eviction notices. Tenants can also apply for the city's eviction diversion program. Once they're enrolled, support services like the Housing Justice Project will reach out to them.
3: We're hoping to marry three things together. It's the rental assistance that so many people need. It's the legal aid and the supportive services, right? And so together our orgs are able to provide those three things at once.
15: Each organization will serve a different population, like single adults, families, or youth. The Northwest Fair Housing Alliance says people are already reaching out about enrolling in this program. Well, a fire broke out inside of a hangar at Phelps Field yesterday. Airport staff say that the fire originated from an electrical issue on a boat that was stored inside the hangar. Thankfully, no one was hurt. The fire did not cause any major structural damage, and the aircraft inside didn't appear to be affected.
23: The Spokane Public Schools Board discussed when it might put a levy renewal on the ballot. Right now, people are paying $2.50 for every $1,000 of assessed value on their homes, meaning if you own a $200,000 home, it would cost you about $500 a year. The renewed levy would see that rate stay the same through 2030. The money would go toward critical positions and programs, including nurses and extracurriculars. So it's different than the recently passed Together Spokane initiative, which funds building projects at local schools and parks. The school board could put the renewal levy on the ballot as early as November.

0: One of the benefits of putting it on the general election ballot is if it's voted down, it could be placed back on the February ballot before the school district would be required to lay off any staff. First Friday returns to downtown Spokane tomorrow.
1: The streets will come alive with art, music, and some special events. As Spokane celebrates Pride Month, many of the events highlight LGBTQ plus artists, performers, and creative voices. There will also be an art competition where three local artists will transform blank canvases into original works in front of a live audience. It takes place from 5 to 8 p.m. and sounds like a fun time to get outside and enjoy it.
0: Hopefully the weather will cooperate, which we'll find out about here in just a second. It's now 6 minutes after six.
1: Meteorologist Matt Gray taking a live look outside for us as we kick off our day.
2: Yeah, kicking off the day here in Sandpoint. A little bit of cloud cover, but also some sun peeking through. And we're gradually going to get sunnier as the day goes on, but also looking for some big changes coming up in your forecast as far as cooler temperatures coming up in your extended outlook.
3: Strawberry season is here in the Inland Northwest, and right here at Walters Fruit Ranch, it's coming a whole lot earlier than expected this year. We're currently live at their Strawberry Fields Forever location, where you have the opportunity to pick the berries yourself. We'll tell you more about their big season kickoff event coming up this weekend in just a little bit right here on Good Morning Northwest.
0: It's kind of like Honey, I Shrunk Spokane. Coming up, the massive mini display of the Lilac City created with Legos. How many it took and how long, plus when and where you can see it for yourself.
1: And a wild scene in South Carolina. Dash cam video captures a woman's desperate escape from a fake cop who tried to abduct her. We have those details coming up right after the break. You're watching Good Morning Northwest.
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0: It is 6:10. Here's a look at what's new on Good Morning Northwest. Overnight, the FBI revealing new details about a terrifying hostage situation inside a California office building.
1: Authorities say Tuesday afternoon, a man with possible explosives barricaded himself inside, tying up 5 of those hostages. The intense standoff dragging on for

0: 15 hours. The suspect identified as this man, 41-year-old Anthony Searles Harris, a registered sex offender, dishonorably discharged from the Army for going AWOL. Two hostages were released before negotiations stalled. Around 4:30 yesterday morning, the hostage rescue team finally went in, shooting and killing the suspect and freeing those remaining hostages. Police are now searching for a motive.
1: President Trump signed an executive order yesterday, making it easier to fire roughly 8,000 high-level federal workers. The order removes their civil service protections by reclassifying the workers into a new category that would make them at-will employees. That means the administration could fire them for any reason. Some of the positions covered by the directive include chiefs of staff, senior advisors, and those who are involved in determining who gets federal grants.
0: U.S. coal plants are about to get a financial boost. President Donald Trump is expected to announce a plan today for directing hundreds of millions of dollars toward coal-fired electricity generation. The initiative will also expand U.S. coal exports. The plan calls for distributing the money to 13 existing coal-fired power plants. Other grants from the Energy Department will also bolster the construction of new coal plants in West Virginia and Alaska. Lawmakers from coal-producing states have been invited to the White House event that will unveil this initiative.
1: And this morning, dramatic video shows a handcuffed woman running down a South Carolina highway to escape an apparent kidnapping. She runs into the arms of a trucker who had stopped to see what was going on. The trucker says she told him she'd been walking between her parents' houses when the man approached her, claiming to be law enforcement, and forced her into his car. Police later identified that man as 39-year-old Jonathan Willard and arrested him the next day. He is charged with kidnapping and impersonating an officer.
2: Planning your day here now as we see some fair weather clouds sitting over Spokane. It is going to be a great afternoon. A lot of this cloud cover is going to clear out here. Still going to stay a little breezy as we go through the day, but nothing too serious. And we end up with just some really pleasant temperatures in the low 70s, which is pretty average for this time of the year. Clear to start for this evening, seeing partly cloudy conditions after midnight.
0: Check this out. A Lego build of Spokane made with thousands of pieces is now on display at City Hall. You may have seen this on your social media feeds lately. Now take a look. Shane Deegan constructed 15,000 pieces that showcase the river and Riverfront Park in downtown. You can see all of the bridges and even the pavilion. City says it took him 250 hours to build it. His art will be on display for the next few weeks here, and he's kind of showcases some of the highlights of it on his Instagram page. He said that he was in the process of building the Chili's, the only one in Washington, here in Spokane.
3: Okay.
0: So that was his final piece that I don't know if it's on there yet or not, but you'll have to go check it out and see. It's an iconic part of downtown.
1: You want your baby back, baby back, baby back.
0: Ribs?
1: That was before your time.
0: No, I remember. Oh, yeah. No, I got it.
1: All right. Very good.
0: Good morning, Northwest. Time right now is 6:14.
1: Oh, fire danger rising. How Idaho is preparing for an earlier and more intense wildfire season. What you need to do now, coming up a little bit later here on Good Morning Northwest.
0: And strawberry season is back starting this weekend. You'll have the chance to pick your own strawberries up at Walter's Fruit Ranch. We'll tell you what you can expect from this year's berries on Green Bluff. We are live with Alexander Konyark. It's in this beautiful strawberry field. It's right after the break.
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6: My name is Joel, and I came to St. Jude Children's Research Hospital in December of 1987 to be treated for osteosarcoma, which is bone cancer. 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
0: Welcome back. 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Strawberry season is back on Green Bluff, and this weekend, Walter's Fruit Ranch is celebrating with its big kickoff event.
1: Yeah, this Saturday, you can head out to the strawberry fields and pick your own batch of berries. Alexandra Cognart is live there this morning, and those berries look great.
17: Mm-hmm. That's exactly right. We're seeing some really big berries here already, especially early in the season this year. I have Jason here with me with Walter's Fruit Ranch. And now we got to taste some of your berries. They're amazing. Tell me a little bit about what people are going to be picking out here on Saturday.
18: So if you come out Saturday, you're going to be picking on our brand new Hunai field. When you get here, we provide you a picking basket. You get a box. You don't have to bring anything, just your, you know, sweat and labor.
17: And get some yummy out of it. And now, what are some of the benefits to people actually coming out here, picking strawberries themselves, rather than getting them at the grocery store?
18: So when you come out to Walter's Fruit Ranch, you're going to be able to get a berry that's been ripened by nature. Mm-hmm. And it's at its peak flavor. It's something that you can't get in a grocery store. They can't ripen a fruit that much. It would never, you know, get transported to the store properly to be all bruised. But for you guys, you can come out and find out what a strawberry really tastes like.
17: And what's it like for you guys to have this so much earlier than expected?
18: Well, it's the life of farming. You never know. Yeah. You know, it's a gamble every year. And this is awesome because we definitely needed it. And we're glad it's here for sure.
17: And so you have your big kickoff event Saturday from 8 to 3 p.m. What does it look like in the future when it comes to you pick season?
18: We just open when they're ripe. Mm. 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
17: Right. Well, thank you so much for showing us around, Jason. And now, that being said, it's a good idea to come out on Saturday. We know that they're ripe. We're seeing that they're ripe here this morning. It's from 8 a.m. to 3 p.m., like I said, and it's at their Strawberry Fields Farm, which is just a little bit off of their main location. For now, reporting live, Alexandra Cognart for News Now.
0: She's been getting some big berries this morning, too, and my mouth is watering.
1: There's nothing like the fresh. They encourage you to taste some when you're out there, but not too many.
0: I know. He said no pesticides, so you're good to go.
1: Nothing like it.
2: No. Yeah, they were looking great here, and probably want to bring a sweater up there. Okay. I mean, we already kind of felt that low this morning. We saw the wind blowing earlier when we checked in with them, so it's going to be a little breezy here for the next few days. And then you add on the slowly cooling temperatures here as well. gusting up to around 30 right now in the Dayton area, gusting up to about 23 or so in Pullman, gusting to 16 Spokane and Coeur d'Alene. So not super windy, but certainly just a little blustery enough that you're going to notice it as you step out the door here. We're going to continue to stay breezy, but actually see a little bit of a drop in the overall winds heading into the afternoon and the evening. Sunshine for the second half of the day, mostly clear, 73 degrees. Can't ask for a much nicer June day than what we are going to end up with here. Our highs ending up in the upper 70s and low 80s around Lewiston, Moses Lake, Grand Coulee, and Omak. Low 70s in the northern Idaho Panhandle, mid-70s for Colville, upper 60s and low 70s for places like St. Mary's, Pullman, and around the Palouse. As I mentioned before, we are going to see those winds gusting into the 20-mile-an-hour range here through the morning hours and followed by a very slow taper down where it'll still be a little breezy, but not like what we're seeing right now. Should be a noticeable kind of dip in the activity here. Things go up as far as our winds, and I expect the gustiest day in our forecast to be tomorrow, where we'll have some pretty consistent gusts, at least up to around 30 miles an hour. Could see a couple of gusts as high as 40 across the Columbia Basin here, so might see a little bit of blowing dust as well here for Friday afternoon down in the basin. And we will also want to just kind of keep you in mind here that we've been drying out now, so our fire danger going to elevate just slightly here going into that afternoon. Now, it's fire danger for June, so got to take that with the proper context, but still, got to be practicing some good fire safety here as we head into the weekend. Saturday, also going to be breezy, but also cloudier and cooler, so not as worried about any fire weather conditions there for that day. Let's take a look here at the overall weather pattern, because a lot of changes coming up here. First, you got the gusty winds that we just showed you for Friday. Well, because this storm system off the coast is going to be moving in, it is going to bring much cooler air. And we have a chance for it to be a little frosty in our northern valleys, especially Saturday night into Sunday morning as the heart of that cool air moves right over top of us. Another system is coming in right behind that, another low. This one's going to have a better chance for us to pick up some showers. But that said, just looking at some fresh data here this morning and may have to raise the rain chances in a couple of spots, especially in our northern valleys here for Saturday. For the moment, I'm going to keep the Spokane and Coeur d'Alene area at about a 20% chance here, but something to keep in mind as we continue to get that forecast updated here heading into tonight and then into your Friday as well. Oh, and by the way, we made a bunch of changes for next week because it does look like that storm system, that second storm, is sticking around.
0: Okay.
2: And there's going to be rain hanging out there in the forecast.
0: Hmm. Right. Well, at least it's not on the weekend.
2: Yeah. Not on the weekend. And I am happy to see some rain.
10: We need it. We do.
0: Yes, we do.
10: It's true.
0: Thanks.
10: It's now 6:23.
0: And after 14 seasons, former Seattle Seahawks quarterback Russell Wilson has officially announced his retirement from the NFL. After the break, we're taking a look back at Wilson's illustrious career, which of course included bringing the city of Seattle its very first Lombardi Trophy in 2014. It's coming up just ahead here in Morning Sports.
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31: The 10-time Pro Bowler quarterback Russell Wilson won Seattle its first ever Super Bowl and is one of the greatest dual threat quarterbacks of all time, and now he retires from the NFL. Wilson spent 9 years in Seattle, owning most all records for the Hawks, including most passing touchdowns in a season and career, plus all quarterback rushing stats and the best passer rating, 101.8 rating, one of only five QBs all time over 99. Wilson also won Rookie of the Year, a second team All-Pro nod, and in 2020, the Walter Payton Man of the Year Award. His college seasons shined, too, as he started at North Carolina State and graduated a year early, went to spring training with the Colorado Rockies, and then wrapped as a first-team All-Big Ten selection at Wisconsin. To wrap his NFL career, Wilson spent his last few seasons in Denver, Pittsburgh, and New York. Speaking of New York, the New York Knicks came into San Antonio last night and delivered a masterful performance, beating the San Antonio Spurs 105-95 to open the NBA Finals behind a standout defensive performance, especially from the perimeter, holding the Spurs to just 26% from deep. Jalen Brunson scored 30 points, including 13 in the fourth quarter and 5 in the final 2 minutes. Over the final 7.5 minutes, the Spurs shot 2-for-11 with 4 turnovers and let the Knicks go on an 11-0 run. The win is New York's first Game 1 Finals win since 1972, and the Spurs lost their first Finals Game 1 ever. They were previously 6-0. We'll be back tonight with more sports around our area, including the Indians continuing their series and Game 2 of the Stanley Cup Final.
0: And unfortunately, like you said, the M's snapped that winning streak. But it was fun while it lasted. And hopefully they can continue that good momentum.
10: Yeah, pick it back up. It's now 6:28.
0: Well, your car could be impounded for a month under a new street racing ordinance. The Spokane City Council advances strict penalties after more than 1,000 speeding citations last year. We have those details coming up.
10: Plus, could artificial intelligence make your electric bill more expensive? Consumer Reports explains how AI data centers put strain on the power grid and who pays the price. The Local Connection coming up.
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32: 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The Dow Jones has gained 850 points to 51,540. The S&P 500 is up 15 to 7,570. And the NASDAQ is down 70 points to 26,780. 10-year treasuries are at 4.46%. Taking a look at commodities, crude oil is trading at $80.60 a barrel. The price of gold is at $4,495 an ounce, while silver is at $73.70 an ounce. Soft white wheat is quoted at $6.25 a bushel. And finally, Boeing stock has gained about $5 this morning and is now trading at $215 a share. Learn how to retire with Altmaier by visiting altmaierfinancial.com, where you can find times this weekend to join Dave on Altmaier Financial Radio. 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Have a great morning.
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10: Good Morning Northwest. I'm Robin Nance.
0: And I'm Natalie Grant. Today is Thursday, June 4th. Welcome to it. We're going to get right on over to meteorologist Matt Gray. He's taking a look at our first alert forecast. It's a little gusty out there.
12: Yeah, it's a little gusty this morning. You'll certainly notice that stepping out the door here. And yeah, we've seen some pretty consistent gusts up into the teens here. So that means it's not that windy all the time, but you'll definitely hear the wind chimes a little bit as you step outside. Liberty Lake gusting to 18 right now. Same goes for Airway Heights. Gusting into the 20s around places like Spangle. We've seen some gusting into the 20s as well around places like Raftrum and Hayden so far here this morning. So, yeah, a little blusteriness out there. I don't know why the Spokane Airport is reporting rain because there is no way that that is true. So some sort of error going on there with the automated reading station at the airport. So we'll just move on. Overcast conditions at 54 in Coeur d'Alene. And yes, it is dry around the region. I mean, we didn't have much luck in many areas getting rain from the thunderstorms that were around last night. Of course, Idaho Panhandle folks, you certainly saw your fair share, maybe more than your fair share. Planner for today, not featuring much of any rainfall. In fact, I expect us to get sunnier as the day goes on. Temperatures right around 73 degrees. We're tracking cooler air for the weekend coming up on my forecast.
0: Matt, thanks. Well, the Spokane City Council is taking a stand against street racing, pushing through an ordinance that would formally set regulations against it.
10: According to city officials, under the ordinance, the penalty for street racing could be as severe as repossession of a vehicle for up to a month. According to Spokane Police Department data, officers gave out more than 1,000 citations in the last year to people speeding more than 20 miles an hour over the limit. City council members hope a new ordinance targeting street racing can help lower these numbers and make the city streets safer. One way the city is helping track down offenders under the new ordinance is allowing witnesses to submit videos to the police department when they see a reckless driver.
13: We live in the age of cell phones. If you see something, say something, you can record it, and that can be turned in as evidence for a violation. Obviously, we don't want you to be recording while driving, but we see a lot of these concerns come from pedestrians. We all want safe and accessible streets, and this is a tool to help us get there.
10: Under the ordinance, street racing is classified as a civil infraction with fines enforced for first-time offenders. But those who are cited multiple times could find themselves without a car for up to a month. City Council will hold the final reading of that ordinance at next Monday's meeting.
0: Electric bills are climbing across the country, jumping more than 20% in some states since last year. And as AI-powered tech becomes part of our everyday lives, consumer advocates warn it's making things even worse. This morning, we're teaming up with Consumer Reports to explain what this could mean for you.
4: The current artificial intelligence boom comes with a hidden price tag for some. They're called data centers, and their electricity needs are adding to the financial strain on families across the country.
14: Since the introduction of ChatGPT a few years ago, these data centers that house servers and other equipment needed to power the internet, they've been cropping up all over the country.
4: Nearly 1,000 hyperscale data centers are in the works, and it takes a massive amount of energy to power them. For some, as much as a small city. The concern, utility customers like you and me are often footing the bill. That's because these huge warehouses put a strain on our aging power grid and spike electricity demand, which helps drive energy prices higher. And utilities could raise your rates to offset the cost. Areas with high concentrations of data centers like Northern Virginia have been especially hit hard. Longtime resident John Steinbach says it's driving up his electricity bills.
15: My electrical bills over the last 10 years have almost doubled. This last winter, I averaged paying over $300 a month for electricity.
4: But data centers aren't solely to blame for these higher prices. Weather, high natural gas costs, routine updates to the grid, and other factors also play a role. And utilities can't just raise prices on their own.
14: If a utility wants to raise rates for its customers, it has to go to what's called a public utility commission. Every state and territory has one.
4: These PUCs, as they're known, have a lot of power. They regulate what customers pay for electricity, gas, and water. Residents can weigh in during PUC hearings before they approve any rate hikes.
15: Keep your eyes open and beware, because when the data centers come, they will come fast and you won't know what hits you.
4: I'm Natalie Grant, 4 News Now.
0: And when it comes to what's happening here locally, we are learning overnight that Avista has filed an SEC request to start the process of providing power to, quote, a large load customer in our area. As of right now, they have not publicly named who or what that company would be. We are reaching out to Avista today to discuss this more and what it could mean for Spokane County residents. You can look for those updates tonight on 4 News Now, as well as on our website, KXLY.com.
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0: Meteorologist Matt Gray standing by, taking a look outside for us this morning. How are we looking, Matt?
12: All right, taking a look here at the water vapor content in our atmosphere, this darker area signifying drier air. So going to be a drier day, but we've got that system up to our north that is going to create some changes as we head towards the weekend coming up in my forecast.
10: Parents of young children can score a $1,000 head start on their child's savings. 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
4: Welcome back. It's 6:44. A strawberry you-pick season kicks off at Green Bluff this weekend. And local farmers say this year's berries are coming in hot.
5: Walters Fruit Ranch is hosting its kickoff event Saturday. And Alexander Konyarts is live this morning at their off-site strawberry fields location.
4: Wow.
5: So, Alexander, look at all those berries. I mean, that goes to show what people could expect this weekend.
6: You're exactly right there. This really just, I mean, just some huge, beautiful berries. You can see we picked quite a few, and I have Jason here with me this morning, who's the owner for Walters Fruit Ranch, and he was telling me, you know, he just couldn't stop picking them because we wanted to give them all their moment of fame, right?
7: Right. This took us about 10 seconds to pick, too.
6: I know.
7: Like, oh, no, there's another good one. Oh, what about you? Oh, look at you. You know? they're great. It's unreal. Yeah. Mother Nature has blessed us this year. It's amazing.
6: Yeah. Why don't we start with that? I mean, you were telling me normally it's not till Father's Day, so you're a couple of weeks earlier.
7: Father's Day is usually like the date we open, and that's even like if we're lucky. Then it's usually pushed later. They're like 3 to 4 weeks early this year.
6: Wow, that is amazing! And now, so this Saturday is your big kickoff event for U-Pick season, right?
7: Yeah, you got to remember it's Saturday, not today. Today's Thursday. We're going Saturday, 8 a.m. You got to get here early if you want to get some of these beauties. You got to get here.
6: Yeah, and now do people have to bring anything, or do you guys provide most of the gear?
7: No, you don't need anything. We have picking boxes, picking totes, everything that you need, and you park here at the field, and we'll weigh you up, and make sure you eat a few while you're out in the field, too.
6: And what is the difference? I know we've gotten the privilege of already tasting a few this morning, but what's like, how would you describe the difference of one of these to something you find?
7: A lot of people
6: typically
7: who have never been to a U-Pick strawberry farm, in my opinion, have never tasted a true strawberry. These are called June bearing strawberries. Uh-huh. They're not going to make it to the grocery store. They're very delicate and soft. You're getting it at the peak of freshness too, where Mother Nature has put all the sugars into them. The other stuff you find in the grocery store is called day neutral strawberry. It's more firm in texture and has less flavor, and that's so they can transport it to the grocery store.
6: Yeah, so definitely a good opportunity to take advantage of here this Saturday, 8 a.m. to 3 p.m., but you're going to want to come out early if you want to get beauties like this one. For now, reporting live, Alexandra Konyarts, 4 News Now.
4: My mouth is watering. They look amazing. And it really, there is such a huge difference from what you buy in a grocery store to what you pick right there. Ah,
5: so it's fun. Totally fun.
4: It is.
5: Speaking of fun.
8: Good morning, you
5: good
8: guys.
5: Good morning, Rob. Good to see
8: you.
5: You. Rob's here.
6: Good.
8: Well, you guys, I think I speak for us all when we enjoy an adult bevy from time to time. Well, how about a whole week celebrating Spokane's bar and restaurant scene? Spokane Cocktail Week is underway. We're going to go to a local spot and show you how to celebrate.
6: All right,
4: I love it.
5: On Fox 28, starting at 7 o'clock, so stick around for the fun there.
4: All right. In the meantime, you're getting out and about today. Rain jackets, none, yes.
9: Yeah, put that away.
4: Put them away.
5: Okay.
9: Put it away. May have to take some stuff out for the weekend, but I'll show you that here in just a second. So let's take a look at today. I mean, really beautiful. 73 degrees, more sun than clouds here for the afternoon. Staying a little breezy here as well. For tonight, we're going to start off clear, then turn partly cloudy. And if you're up late, you want to look out for the northern lights. You got a couple of solar storms that came off of the sun earlier this week. They're headed our way. Folks at the Space Weather Prediction Center thinks that at some point today we're going to see a little bit of that activity. So there is a geomagnetic storm watch here for today into the early hours of tomorrow morning. I would give it about a medium chance here, combined with just the unpredictability of these things and the fact that there is going to be at least a little bit of cloud cover that you'll have a chance to see the northern lights tonight if you're up late enough. For tomorrow, some pretty gusty winds here, gusting up to 40 miles an hour in the Columbia Basin. Could see some gusts up to 30 around Spokane and Coeur d'Alene, so it'll be quite breezy for the afternoon. Let's take a look at what we could expect from wet weather, because I am seeing a little bit of a trend here for Saturday that I'm not really that enthused about here, just in some of the new model runs this morning. So this is what we got here for Friday evening as we start to see the wind come in, a little bit of moisture up in the mountains, but that's about it. Then heading into Saturday, going to have to keep an eye on rain in the northern mountains and maybe a shower or two that tries to work its way further south. For the moment, I'm going to keep only a 20% chance of rain for Spokane and for Coeur d'Alene, but it's definitely going to be a little cloudy during that afternoon time frame there on Saturday. And here in the northern mountains at the Sullivan Lake campgrounds, well, it's not going to feel like June at all. Not only do we have a chance of rain here in the northern areas on Saturday, we also have frosty conditions. We're going to be well down into the 30s here as we get into Sunday morning, with temperatures for our highs only in the 60s. That's your on our camping forecast. Northern Valleys want to make sure that you are prepared for some, well, more spring-like conditions than what we have seen, say, over Memorial Day weekend when it felt a lot like summer. We keep rain in the forecast through the first half of next week. We'll be right back with your morning sprint.
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18: Good morning. 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The Dow Jones has gained 850 points to 51,540. The S&P 500 is up 15 to 7,570. And the NASDAQ is down 70 points to 26,780. 10-year treasuries are at 4.46%. Taking a look at commodities, crude oil's trading at $80.30 a barrel. The price of gold is at $4,500 an ounce, while silver is at $74 an ounce. Soft white wheat's quoted at $6.20 a bushel. And finally, Amazon stock has gained about $4 this morning and is now trading at $254 a share. Learn how to retire with Altmaier by visiting altmaierfinancial.com, where you can find times this weekend to join Dave on Altmaier Financial Radio. 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Have a great morning.
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4: 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Your time right now is 6:53, and it's time to get you ready to take on your Thursday in the morning sprint.
24: Some clouds, then later some sun, and all the things in between. Meteorologist Matt Gray has your forecast.
4: Firefighters across Idaho are ramping up preparations for a tough wildfire season. Why, they say they still need more crews.
24: Yeah, but first, Rob King in studio with details on a new program for people in Spokane facing eviction.
8: Robin, Natalie, the city of Spokane launched a new website detailing some of the changes, including a new 30-day window people will have before their eviction case goes to court. Landlords will also be required to put a list of eviction prevention resources on their eviction notices. Tenants can also apply for the city's eviction diversion program, and once they're enrolled, support services like the Housing Justice Project will reach out to them. Each organization will serve a different population, like single adults, families, or youth. And for more details, you can find this story on KXLY.com.
9: A little breezy out there this morning, and the sun shining through some fair weather clouds across Spokane and Coeur d'Alene to start our day. Expecting here in the late morning, we'll start to clear out of some of this cloud cover here and have a very nice midday and afternoon. Temperatures in the 60s around midday, getting into the low 70s, pretty close to what our average temperatures are for this time of the year in the afternoon. Clear conditions and a chance late tonight to see some northern lights.
4: A fire broke out inside of a hangar at Phelps Field yesterday. Airport staff say the fire originated from an electrical issue on a boat stored inside the hangar. No one was hurt. The fire didn't cause any major structural damage, and the aircraft inside did not appear to have been affected.
24: Fire districts across Idaho are getting ready for an earlier and more intense wildfire season. That preparation means bringing in more equipment and firefighters. The Idaho Department of Land says it's hired 260 firefighters, but says it can still only staff 70% of its fire engines and continues to need more. Fire officials say the low snowpack and unseasonably warm temperatures are why this season is expected to be a bad one. Firefighters ask that you prepare evacuation bags and sign up for emergency alerts.
4: Spokane Public School Board discussed when they might put a levy renewal on the ballot. Right now, people are paying $2.50 for every $1,000 of assessed property value on their homes, meaning if you own a $200,000 home, it costs you about $500 a year. The money would go towards critical positions and programs, including nurses and extracurriculars, so it's different than the recently passed Together Spokane initiative.
5: The school board could put the renewal levy on the ballot as early as November.
4: The Spokane City Council held its first reading of an ordinance that would formally set regulations against street racing in the city. According to city officials, under that ordinance, the penalty for street racing could be as severe as repossession of a vehicle for up to a month. One way the city is helping track down offenders under the new ordinance is allowing witnesses to submit videos to the police department when they see a reckless driver. Spokane City Council will hold the final reading at next Monday's meeting.
5: And hey, you can watch tonight the Stanley Cup Final right here on ABC at 4 o'clock, though. It is a special hour-long edition of 4 News Now with Derek and Kirsten. Then we got game 2 of the Stanley Cup Final as the Las Vegas Golden Knights visit the Carolina Hurricanes. Then, right after the game, it's another special edition of 4 News Now.
4: After years of planning, construction, and anticipation, the $850 million Presidential Center is set to welcome its first visitors this month. CNN got an early tour of the sprawling Chicago campus, which features striking art, a fruit and vegetable garden, and a full-scale replica of the Oval Office.
5: A Lego build of Spokane made with thousands of pieces is now on display at City Hall. Take a look at this. Shane Deegan constructed 15,000 pieces that showcase the river and Riverfront Park in downtown. You can see all of our bridges and even the pavilion. The city says it took him 250 hours to build it all, and his art will be on display for the next few weeks at City Hall if you want to check it out.
4: First Friday returns to downtown Spokane tomorrow. The streets will come alive with art, music, and...
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0: From ABC News, I'm Brian Clark. Former National Security Advisor John Bolton is going to plead guilty to charges of mishandling classified documents. ABC's Catherine Falder says this follows a raid last summer.
1: And the FBI went to his home. They were at his home, entering his home, carrying out boxes of what was believed to be information on classified materials, if you will. So they obviously have been reviewing those documents, and they have alleged that Bolton had a number of them.
0: Sources tell ABC Bolton's agreed to pay a fine of more than $2 million. This would be the first successful prosecution as part of President Trump's retribution push. The president on social media said that Republicans who voted to limit his war powers in Iran did an unpatriotic thing. ABC's Karen Travers of the White House said the vote was largely symbolic.
2: Four Republicans joining Democrats to limit the president, requiring him to remove U.S. forces from Iran unless Congress approves military action. We have seen similar resolutions fail before. Of course, Republicans have that very narrow majority right now in the House. This will now go over to the Senate, but it will not likely end up at the president's desk because of the nature of this resolution.
0: The Supreme Court upheld FCC penalties against the nation's two largest wireless carriers, Verizon and AT&T, for failing to keep cell phone user location data private. The FCC had assessed more than $100 million in fines. For the first time in 13 years, Walmart is not tops on the Fortune 500 list, says ABC's Sherry Preston.
6: The Fortune 500 ranks companies based on revenue, and in 2025, Amazon's revenue grew by 12%, thanks in part to its growing web services, cloud computing, and advertising businesses. The venerable Walmart is still king when it comes to retail.
0: A Boeing 787's front landing gear collapsed at the gate in Frankfurt. No passengers were on board, but several Lufthansa employees were hurt, and the flight to L.A. canceled. You're listening to ABC.
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0: With Americans already paying record prices for beef, a pesky new arrival is threatening to push prices even higher. It's the New World screwworm detected on a ranch in deep south Texas.
10: The mere threat of a screwworm infestation has prompted a ban on imports of live cattle from Mexico, sending the average price for a pound of ground beef to nearly $7. And while infected animals can be effectively treated, the arrival of the pest on a South Texas ranch has grocery stores and butcher shops bracing for new price increases.
0: That's ABC's Jim Ryan. A concerning incident at a TSA checkpoint at a California airport. Authorities say they arrested a man who tried to get through security with an explosive device in his carry-on. ABC Chief Justice Correspondent Pierre Thomas has more.
11: The bizarre incident unfolding just after 9 p.m. on Saturday, with a suspect showing up at a TSA checkpoint at Sacramento's airport wearing a scarf covering his face and latex gloves. Authorities say when they checked the carry-on bag of Kamani Jones, they discovered an explosive device, a torch lighter, as well as a knife, scissors, blades, and zip ties.
0: According to the TSA, if the explosive device had detonated next to a window on a plane flying above 10,000 feet, it could have caused significant damage and a loss of cabin pressure. Melinda French Gates is pushing again to help women around the world. She's pledged $215 million for contraceptive access and maternal care, as well as initiatives for middle-aged women. I'm Brian Clark, ABC News.
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1: All right, let's do it. The Markley, Van Camp, and Robbins Show. I'm Jamie Markley. David Van Camp's on vacation back next week. There's Scott Robbins.
16: Hello.
1: A lot of talk about California. Some frustration already with the vote count.
16: God dang it. You know, I'm watching the morning shows today, and they're doing that deal with these thousands, hundreds of thousands of ballots rolling in. They haven't counted yet?
1: Yes.
16: Why haven't they counted them yet?
1: You want answers?
16: I demand it!
1: You want answers.
16: I want the truth.
1: Well, let's bring in the California official. No, I have it ready for
16: okay,
1: you.
16: Yeah, let's go.
1: If you're ready.
16: Sure.
33: Important to state that in the days ahead, you will likely hear from voices, some big voices, some loud voices, that that it's
1: like Scott Robbins.
33: Crazy, that maybe it's even stupid that it takes this long for votes to be counted in California.
16: It is.
33: I want to emphasize it's not stupid. It's not crazy.
16: Yes,
33: it's actually the law in California.
1: Yes, the law.
16: Well, then change the law. This is ridiculous. It's 2026. We're not sitting there with a bunch of geriatrics looking at the ballots going, yep, yep. We're not doing that anymore. We're
8: or putting them into a computer program, and they're running it. I don't know what is the drop dead date of the mail in ballots. Can they do it after the election?
9: No. Well, for clarity, it has to be post on day of election.
8: Okay.
9: But that means they could be coming in for weeks. You know,
8: oh, it's ridiculous.
9: As far as the latest numbers go, this was Fox not too long ago.
12: 2%. So California is known for this painfully slow trickle. The latest ballot dump shows Mayor Karen Bath has strengthened her lead. Spencer Pratt picked up about 6,000 votes. And third place, Nithya Raman, benefited with about 9,000 votes. See? That narrowed Pratt's lead.
9: Oh, boy. Here we go.
8: I know. This is exactly...
9: There's more. Here you go.
12: In the governor's race, roughly 56% of the vote is counted. Republican Steve Hilton remains on top with 1.42 million votes. Democrat Javier...
9: Only half of the votes been counted.
8: 56%.
9: Oh, my gosh.
12: Democrat Javier Becerra in second with 1.3 million votes. Democrat Tom Steyer in third. Now, also in the congressional races, Governor Newsom's effort to turn five House seats from red to blue is running into some problems.
9: That's interesting.
12: In a district near San Diego, which was redrawn to favor Democrats, Republican Jim Desmond won a majority of the vote over a Democrat city councilwoman. And up north, Democrats face the possibility of losing a second redrawn district near Sacramento, where former Republican, now independent, candidate Kevin Kiley is leading among a field of Democrats, and there's a Republican in second place there, too.
9: Yes. So for a lot of our friends in California, there's a lot of hope going on right now.
8: That's so funny. You redraw it so you can cheat like crazy.
9: Yeah.
8: And slam dunk it. So you don't have to really pay attention to it because it doesn't really matter. So you won't pump any money into it because you're going to win anyway, right?
9: Right.
8: God, this is sweet. If that happens, good. They got to fix this voting crap, though.
9: Agree.
8: What other state is doing this right now? I don't know of any states that do this. I mean, I know.
9: Well, the mail-in and a lot. There's no doubt about that.
8: Crazy. Here's the thing. If you are indigent and you can't go because of a handicap, you can't get to the poll for that reason, you know, or you're out
9: of
8: state.
9: Well, you have it plenty in advance.
8: Whatever. You know ahead of time with early voting that you should be able to get this thing done.
9: Yes.
8: Golly.
9: Trump was weighing in.
8: Good.
9: True Social.
8: Get rid of it.
9: There's all caps. Big cheating by the Democrats in California.
8: Yes.
9: Votes are all tied up. May not be in for weeks. Under investigation by the U.S. Attorney's Office in Los Angeles. Why the vote count, all caps, delay? 3 question marks. So there you go.
8: Ridiculous.
9: Yep. So that's pretty much the update there. And Spencer Pratt says, I want to debate Bass every Friday, if possible.
8: She won't do that.
9: No, there's no way.
8: No way she'll do that.
9: Oh, she got completely owned by him.
8: Well, she's not good at it either.
9: In that mayor's race.
8: I don't know what she is good at, but debating is not one of them.
9: I would.
8: And really running a government's not one either.
9: I would agree with that. By the way, I don't know if you heard, as far as Trump is concerned, he's

0: Mixture of applause and booze, is that what you would predict?
1: It'll be in New York, right?
0: Yes. Yeah. Well, he's a Knicks fan.
1: I know he's a Knicks fan. I don't know. And it's so deep blue, New York City.
0: Yeah.
1: So we'll see. I don't know. It's a gutsy move on his part.
0: Yeah, he said Jim Dolan, who owns the Knicks, he invited him.
1: Oh, that's nice.
0: Most people don't like Jim Dolan either.
1: No.
0: Doesn't have a great reputation.
1: I don't think Jim Dolan loses sleep over what people think of him either. So
0: no, but I would guess it'll be a mix.
1: And they're going to love him if these guys are on a roll. They haven't lost in, what, 12 straight games now?
0: It's wild.
1: It's insane.
0: Spurs had a 14-point lead in the third. You know, Andre Sestelnis yesterday, what was it, at least $500 to get in it, like nosebleed seats, right?
1: Well, if you call
0: and you think about the economy, and you're like, okay, right. I got to be there. Two tickets, it's a grand. So you're looking at least, even if you go cheap, what, $1,100 for the night? Yeah.
1: So what if they
0: foreclose? To watch them lose?
1: So what if they foreclose on my house? Big deal. I'm going to the game. You know, if you call them today and want a ticket, though, and you just say, Andre sent me, well, they'll get you right in.
0: Yeah.
1: Yeah.
0: You got a lot of pull, man, all over San Antonio.
1: That guy's got yank, man. Are you kidding me?
0: No doubt. Okay, other stuff going on. Oh, Graham Plattner. Now, you hear it all the time with this guy running for Senate in Maine. There's been all these controversies, all these scandals. But the worst is yet to come. You keep hearing that from people, you know, inside. But he went and met with a bunch of senators yesterday, like, hey, there's not going to be any more scandal. It's going to be coming out. And they're, you know, reporters are asking all the different supporters, like Pocahontas, Elizabeth Warren, hey, are you still with this guy? You still supporting? This doesn't sound like a full-fledged endorsement, does it?
2: Aren't you worried about more coming out about his past that could damage his chances?
3: What I'm worried about is another day of war in Iran.
4: are these accusations disturbing to you?
3: What is disturbing to me is what's happening in this economy and how right now the Republicans just sign off on it.
0: If you really felt great about the candidate, absolutely. I'm not concerned. That's behind him. Okay? People make mistakes.
1: So hacky, though.
0: She is.
1: What I'm really concerned about is... Sit down. You're so predictable.
0: Yeah.
1: Everything she does. The Trump hatred is at a high level.
0: Oh, that never
1: ends. These
0: people
1: cannot stop themselves.
0: No.
1: Everything goes back to him. Everything.
0: Well, if you're speaking of that, man, Al Green. He's on his way out, you know.
1: Oh, I know. Old cane shaker?
0: Oh, yeah.
1: Yeah.
0: Geico man.
1: Yeah, he's...
0: The caveman.
1: Well...
0: That's what he always reminds me of.
1: I know. You are
0: that
1: the only
0: beard
1: one,
0: goes up to his eyeballs.
1: Yeah, he's got the weird beard going, though.
0: Part of the deal. He's finally out.
1: Too.
0: He's 80. He's done.
1: Well, he got voted out. He didn't retire.
0: Exactly.
1: Yeah.
0: It sure sounded like he was accusing Homeland Security Secretary Mark Wayne Mullen of racism.
1: He was. I saw the whole thing. He was.
0: And Mark Wayne Mullen wasn't having it. And it's the normal sort of nonsense, and this is why people hate politicians like Al Green.
5: A racist, Mr. Secretary, would do what happened to Rudy.
6: Are you calling me a racist?
5: A racist.
6: I'm asking a question.
5: Reclaiming my time, ask him to shut up.
6: That's a pretty...
5: Shut up. It's my time.
6: Excuse I'm not going to let anyone calls me.
0: How tough does it have to be for Mark Wayne Mullen? It's a fight guy.
1: Yeah.
0: Be like, dude, I'd like to really like to shut your mouth, but I can't. I'm showing restraint.
1: And he had all these pictures. Al Green did.
0: Yeah.
1: They was dragging him out there. Here's, you know, the first slaves. Here's the sitting in the back of the bus.
0: His deal all the time.
1: You know, that's
0: like you're comparing anything that's happening today to that?
1: That's his only game. That's his game.
0: It's a joke.
1: It is. And Mark Wayne Mullen had just had it.
0: No kidding, man.
6: I'm not going to let anybody call me a racist, Chairman.
5: I never called him a racist. It's my time.
7: It is. Gentlemen, suspend.
6: He will not.
5: Tell him to shut up.
7: Gentlemen, suspend. No, the gentleman will suspend.
6: No one will call me a racist. I'm Cherokee, too. My family has been pretty tolerant.
5: I ask that my time be restored.
7: The clock has been stopped since I suspended the clock.
6: I will continue to interrupt as long as someone's there assuming
7: I agree.
6: They're a racist.
0: Good for you, Mark Wayne.
1: Yeah, you can't let that guy just do that. He's
0: Right.
1: You know, I mean, everybody would take offense to that. What are you calling me? Why are you calling me?

0: that. You have no idea.
1: Yeah, Mark Wayne comes out. I'm Cherokee. Yeah. What are you talking about? Yeah.
0: Al Green's a joke. I mean, please. He's a clown.
1: Yeah, there's all sorts of news stories we've got to get to today, but I happen to see this one. Sometimes I think it's good to bring in a story of a good Samaritan. You know what I'm saying?
0: Oh, I agree.
1: How about a crime-fighting good Samaritan?
0: I'm even bigger fan of that, yes.
1: Who happens to be a priest.
0: Even a bigger fan of that.
1: Did you hear what happened in Detroit?
0: No, but I love this. This is a great tease. Okay.
1: Okay, this 18-year-old suspect accused of stealing a car before crashing it outside of St. Joseph's Shrine near, I forget the name of the street there in Detroit. But the Reverend Canon Jean-Baptiste Commons was in his church parking lot when he heard tires squeal and a loud crash. And he ran over, see this dude running from the scene with only one shoe on. So he figured somebody had to stop him, and his instincts just kicked in. You're part of it.
2: Grabbed him, put him down. He was resisting a lot, trying to run away, definitely, and I had to, unfortunately, give him a few punches and hurt my hand a little bit. Nothing major, but making sure that there was no threat, since I didn't know if he had a gun, if he had a weapon. It was definitely suspicious behavior, and as soon as I had the police officers take care of this gentleman, I rushed back to the lady, make sure she needed the anointing of the six, blessing or something. I was there, too, with the medics. Had to do my prayers as usual and have dinner with the community.
3: Wow. Just another day.
2: Just another day in the D.
1: If you're gonna
0: just
1: be a priest,
0: day in the D.
1: Yes, that's just part of it, man. If you're gonna be a priest in the D, you got to be prepared. Sometimes you just can't turn the other cheek.
0: Punch him a few times.
1: Something you got to do. It's just part of it.
0: I like that.
1: Oh, the anti-ICE riots. You know they're coordinated. Now there's proof. We got to get to that and the five stories we're watching today coming right up.

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17: All right.
18: The Markley Van Camp and Robin Show. Jamie Markley. David Van Camp is out enjoying vacation with some gators. He's got a story next week.
19: Oh, my gosh.
18: You saw the video.
19: Yeah. Feed marshmallows to gators.
18: There's Scott Robbins. You know what it's time for.
19: Yeah.
18: The five stories we're watching today.
20: One, two, three, four, five.
18: All right. We just got a new number one. Wow.
19: You said that. And
18: that in a second. We'll get there.
19: No idea what it is.
18: Story number five. The flesh-eating screwworm scare has reached the United States.
19: Not the screwworm again.
18: Yes. The flesh-eating maggot that happily burrows inside livestock, wildlife, and yes, even humans, eating its prey from the inside out.
19: Oh, my gosh.
18: Yeah.
19: This was
18: potential
19: developed
18: case
19: in a lab, wasn't it?
18: In South Texas, now being tested.
19: Oh, no. What do they look like?
18: The potential U.S. case comes after the screwworm was found last week in a five-year-old goat in Mexico. So not confirmed it's in the United States, but the scare has reached.
19: I was going to buy a goat from Mexico, too, and now I'm going to shelve that idea.
18: You were never going to do that.
19: Maybe I was.
18: Story number four. Here's the headline. Honduran drug gangs rule the streets of San Francisco. From Christopher Rufo, City Journal.
19: Yeah.
18: In the Tenderloin District. It says the City Journal investigation, they spent 3 days and nights in the Tenderloin talking to addicts, journalists, cops, and the dealers themselves. They discovered that the city's progressive policies have allowed foreign drug gangs to take over an entire neighborhood in downtown San Francisco, poisoning the down and out and bringing third world conditions to one of America's wealthiest cities. There's garbage. It is. It looks like third world. It's just crazy. Story number three, I guess you could say related to that in a way, the Department of Justice has launched a new program called the Model Cities Initiative. The program's going to provide up to $300 million in grants to a handful of cities that demonstrate a serious commitment to reducing crime, supporting law enforcement, and improving public safety. So San Francisco probably won't be interested.
19: No, they have no interest in that.
18: But it's $300 million if you are. Cities applying for the program must show cooperation between local officials, prosecutors, police department, sheriffs, and other agencies.
19: Well, it's racist and homophobic. You can tell that right now.
18: Somebody will label it that.
19: Of course they will.
18: So the goal is to create examples of what successful crime reduction looks like and then replicate those strategies elsewhere.
19: Mm-hmm.
18: They have till September to apply.
19: You know how you can reduce crime? Lock them up.
18: Yes.
19: That'll help.
18: Go get the criminals.
19: Start that.
18: That would be good. Story number two. Secret signal chats reveal how anti-ICE agitators coordinated the riots in Newark at the ICE facility. This was a story from Fox, and it is wild how they actually communicate with one another. It's like, curfew is over, back to Delaney. That was the Instagram post. And then on Signal, the encrypted messaging platform, it activates hundreds of anti-ICE activists with secret monikers to go and basically start the rioting.
19: Well, no.
18: And that's how they communicate.
19: Mm.
18: And they broke into the communication. Need to break this crap up.
19: Yeah,
18: man.
19: We do. We do. We really do.
18: And then story number one.
19: I can't wait for this one.
18: Just happened to see this. Former National Security Advisor John Bolton to plead guilty to retaining classified information. Yeah. Sources are saying that.
19: Is he going to get jail time out of this?
18: It's up to like...
19: He should.
18: 60 months.
19: Yeah.
18: I mean, but and a fine up to $2.25 million.
19: Yep.
18: Wow. Did you think he was going to plead guilty?
19: No, not at all. I figured he'd run this thing all the way through.
18: I think that was the surprise.
19: And then appeal it after that in case it didn't work out his way.
18: Because if you remember, when this whole thing went down, you had legacy media saying, well, this is Trump weaponizing the Department of Justice. It wouldn't seem to be so if he's pleading guilty.
19: Well, he's dirty. He's a clown. And he probably gets a lesser sentence for pleading guilty. There'll probably be home confinement or some kind of stupid, you know.
18: Something like that?
19: Yeah, just something dumb. Just that doesn't make any sense. Probation.
18: Yeah.
19: You know. We'll see. I mean, the guy should go to jail, though.
18: Speaking of dumb,
19: yeah.
18: You were defending National Hug Your Cat Day.
19: Of course I do.
18: You don't think that's a dumb thing?
19: No, I have two cats. I think it's a good thing to remind people how awesome cats are.
18: My gosh. What happened to you? There was something. If you if you're new to the show, if you would have known Scott in 2015 before his heart attacks,
19: yeah.
18: The things that come out of his mouth now. I mean, when you hear him ranting and raging, that's the same Scott. The defending hugging your cat day. This is all new.
19: Oh, I love my cats. I have two cats, and I love them both.
18: Yes, especially the guy cat. And I'm sure you've hugged him multiple times today.
19: Well,
18: unbelievable. This is the Markley, Van Camp, and Robin show. What would you say is the biggest story of the day?
19: Well, John Bolton's story just kind of rose to the cream to the crop there, didn't it? A little bit.
18: I'm
19: guessing, but it's the same stuff we've been talking about for the last couple of weeks. That is Iran. That is, you know, what's going on there. More negotiations.
18: Yes.
19: It depends on who you're listening to, who you're talking to, as to how it's going. We really don't know. We're kind of spoon-fed information every now and then.
18: Well, you can't trust anything they say anyway.
19: No, and
18: so we'll see.
19: Iran is declaring victory, and they're the kings of the world, and, you know, all this crap. So
18: there is all that.
19: I don't know what's going on. I'm hoping that this is coming to some sort of resolution.
18: There is a couple of updates we got to get to. Why are Hollywood's biggest stars raising so many trans kids? That's a question we'll try to answer. And what's your story? Coming right up.

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2: ABC News, I'm Brian Clark. Former National Security Advisor John Bolton is going to plead guilty to one count of illegally retaining classified information. Sources tell ABC News Bolton will pay a fine of more than $2 million. ABC's Catherine Falder says the plea is for much less than the original charge.
3: He was charged last year by a grand jury in Maryland with 8 counts of unlawful transmission of national defense information, as well as 10 counts of unlawful retention of national defense information.
2: Acting Attorney General Todd Blanche told reporters he's honored and humbled by President Trump's plan to nominate him to the attorney general post. His path, though, is unclear. Some Republicans on the Senate Judiciary Committee have criticized Blanche's role in the administration's anti-weaponization fund. The president today expected to announce plans to boost coal, including building new plants in Alaska and West Virginia. And first-time jobless claims unexpectedly increased last week by 10,000. This is ABC News.
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16: All right. The Markley Van Camp and Robbins Show. Thank you so much for being here.
17: Yeah, man.
16: I'm Jamie Markley, the Gen Xer, the Millennial, David Van Camp on vacation, and the sexy boomer, that's Scott Robbins. Okay. You got a Kansas City Royals shirt on today. It's multiple colors. Is that rainbow colors?
17: No, it's not rainbow colors.
16: It's June, you know.
17: I know it's June, and this is...
16: That's just neon?
17: It's
16: nothing.
17: Just the neon stuff they sold, and I bought this one.
16: You're not repping Pride today?
17: Not today.
16: Okay.
17: Maybe this weekend, but not today.
16: You know, it's Pride Month.
17: What?
16: Yeah.
17: I hadn't heard.
16: Yeah.
17: Really?
16: I think every day in June, when I walk in, you're like, hey, did you know it's Pride Month?
17: Yeah.
16: You'll say that.
17: I know.
16: Because, yeah, you get inundated with it.
17: Right.
16: Not as much as it was like 3-4 years ago.
17: You know, I was just going to say that. I have noticed that there is no Pride Month furniture sales going on this weekend.
16: I'm sure there is somewhere.
17: Or discounts on cars or anything like that. I've not noticed that.
16: But I haven't seen this piece because it's Pride Month.
17: Yes.
16: And it's, why are Hollywood's biggest stars raising so many trans kids?
17: Dude, I just read something. Who was it? I can't think of who it was.
16: Oh, I was telling you the other day.
17: Yeah, it was.
16: It was Jennifer Lopez.
17: That's it. Jennifer Lopez, yeah.
16: And Mark Anthony.
17: Yeah.
16: Their daughter, Emmy, is now Oscar.
17: Mm-hmm. Okay, did they do that because of the awards? If they've got a kid named Grammy, I'm out.
16: It's Emmy.
17: Emmy and Oscar, right.
16: Emmy became Oscar.
17: Right.
16: You're saying they're getting an award for that?
17: No, the award shows are named, their kids are named after award shows, even when they change their sexual preference.
16: Oh, man, I was lost when you said that.
17: Yeah.
16: Well, no, because then, well, they're different spellings.
17: Well,
16: it's E-M-M-E and O-S-K-A-R.
17: Emmy, Oscar, they've got another one, you know, on the way, Grammy. Maybe they call her Grammy, I don't know.
16: Emmy was one of the twins with Max.
17: Has Max become anything, or is he still Max?
16: No, I think still Max.
17: Okay, all right.
16: Okay.
17: God.
16: But in the piece, they talk about all these celebrities,
17: sure,
16: like Jennifer Garner and Ben Affleck. I didn't know they had a kid that was trans. They do.
17: You know, I did know that, and I forgot it. Yeah.
16: Naomi Watts, Jamie Lee Curtis, Charlize Theron.
17: That's insane.
16: Like the percentages?
17: Yes.
16: Does seem to be so.
17: It's crazy, like 75%.
16: Who knows what the percentage is?
17: People who have started a major motion picture within the last 30 years have a trans kid?
16: Yeah.
17: Okay.
16: What it seems like.
17: All right, it's the designer purse.
16: Well, you know, it's interesting that you say that, because Sylvester Stallone's wife, what's her name, Jennifer Flavin?
17: Yeah, oh, yeah, I forgot about that, yeah.
16: Yeah. She actually said in this piece, these kids are not our accessories. They're little human beings that need structure. That's why they left California for Palm Beach, Florida in 2024. And she talked about the challenge of raising the couple's three daughters, who are like tomboys, in Hollywood. Saying, growing up in a Hollywood home, there's really no structure. You've got private planes. You've got all these giant homes with chefs and secretaries and assistants and housekeepers or nannies, and there's too much of everything. And people are, you know, asking the question, how could it be this many people?
17: Well, yeah.
16: What do you think it is? And so part of this piece, they spoke to a licensed therapist, Pamela Garfield Jager, who had authored a children's book sort of about this, and said, most people look at the social contagion aspect of it, but I think it's deeper than that. A lot of these kids are either adopted or surrogates or raised by someone other than their primary parents, so there are some attachment issues. Like sometimes it's the nanny that's raising you. But the therapist also points to the notorious depravity of Hollywood and said exposure to pedophilia or just the culture of being hypersexualized can really lead them to want to reject their bodies. It's in their zeitgeist, which I thought was interesting. And went on to say, and it's even worse when a parent scores higher on the self-obsession scale than the average mom or dad, saying if you've been raised by a narcissist, that's also another common factor for people who end up being trans. Perhaps it's a way for their parents to notice them.
17: Exactly. Grab attention. Yes.
16: Some control or power in a circumstance where they don't feel like they have any.
17: Also, absentee parents who feel guilty, and then they come home and they're dealt with something like this, and they just go, okay.
16: Yeah.
17: Because it's the hip thing to do.
16: That
17: And yes. The social contagion issue comes in. I mean, it's remarkable, though. You just listed, like, A-list actors and actresses here.
16: Yes. And then, you know, you have people detransitioning. They're, like, testing this out, and they're like, oh, my gosh. And they've been fed all these lies. Like, you know, hormone treatments, that's not forever.
17: Well, yeah, it is.
16: And they're quoting people in the piece saying, oh, my gosh, yes, it is. I mean, some of this stuff is irreversible.
17: You know, and again, we already know. Just for the record, when you are an adult person in this country and you make a decision like that as an adult,
16: yes,
17: I may frown upon it, but you're totally entitled to
16: do it.
17: You're
16: free to do it.
17: If that's what you want to do, then do it.
16: Yeah.
17: If you got the kind of money to throw around to get that done, fine by me. Don't ask me to pay for it as a taxpayer, but if this is what it's cosmetic surgery in my mind, but if that's what you want done, then go ahead, do it when you're 18. But you don't drag 12-year-olds in there and do that to them, because they're thinking right now, because the cool kids are thinking that way, that they want to be that person.
16: Yes.
17: Because it elevates their social status or whatever.
16: Unbelievable.
17: And their parents, too.
16: Oh, yeah.
17: The narcissistic parents.
16: Yeah, because once the celebration sort of ends and you're back to normal life.
17: Yes.
16: After the coming out.
17: Right.
16: A lot of times, well, a lot of the time.
17: Right.
16: Kid is still not happy.
17: Well,
16: a lot of problems.
17: No, and we failed to even recognize that could happen.
16: Well, and it's the whole lie, if you don't go along with it, they're going to kill themselves.
17: Right, exactly.
16: Which, by the way, Mamdani, the mayor of New York, he pushed that lie again this week.
17: He's
16: celebrating Pride Month with trans, and, well, you know, it's just sad because a lot of trans people are getting killed, higher rates. That's not true.
17: Getting killed or killing themselves?
16: Getting killed.
17: Okay. According to who? What stats does he have to back that up?
16: Oh, they do that all the time.
17: It's just...
16: Yes. Saying that they're under attack.
17: And don't use...
16: Trans people killed in March, April, and May. You know, it's attacks on trans people.
17: Other trans people?
16: No, it is in relationships. Well, sometimes it is other trans people. But it's not because they're trans.
17: No.
16: It's because their significant is, well, nuts.
17: Right. Well, that and the fact I hate percentages. It's up 30%.
16: Right.
17: Because two happened, or three happened, or whatever.
16: Yeah.
17: Because the number, the pool is small.
16: Yeah.
17: So, yeah, it's just the manipulation by numbers all the times, too. So.
16: Yeah.
17: At any rate.
16: You see a lot of that.
17: I and damn Hollywood for all of this, so.
16: Other news. Oh, we mentioned Grant Blattner. You know, all the issues with...
17: Nuts on parade today, isn't it?
16: Well, Democrats are backing this guy, with the Nazi tattoo, with the sexting scandal, with being on the app Kick, which welcomes child predators.
17: Pedophiles, yeah.
16: I mean, you do have a few Democrats. Well, I guess John Fetterman, you have to call a Democrat, even though he's fallen out of favor, but speaks truth. Like, this is not a good guy. Kind of tells you. And then Batya Unger Sargon is on CNN.
17: Oh, yeah?
16: Yes. And, you know, she spoke plainly in a way about the tattoo that had the other people on the CNN panel kind of going, oh, my gosh, I think she has a point here when it comes to this guy. Check this out.
18: I just say, my grandfather's whole family was murdered in the Sobibor concentration camp. Grant Blattner doesn't just have a Nazi tattoo. For 18 years, he had a tattoo of the concentration camp guards on his chest, and he knew what it was. He knew what it was. And to hear people compare that to anything else in the public sphere in America is insane. And it is insanely offensive. These people who are defending him called me and every other MAGA person a Nazi for 10 years because we voted for someone who we thought would improve the lives of working class Americans.
16: Yeah.
18: And now they are lining up and defending a guy who had a Nazi tattoo, which he knew about, for 18 years. It is so insane to act like anything Donald Trump did was anywhere close to having a Totenkopf on his chest for 18 years. This guy is a Nazi, and Democrats are lining up behind him because they think he can win.
16: It's true.
17: Yeah.
16: And it's something you already know, but sometimes you'll hear someone else put it in a way you're like, oh, my gosh.
17: Well,
16: it is amazing that they're doing this.
17: It's shocking, and no one has backpedaled yet.
16: Not really.
17: I mean, I got to wait and see. I mean, I think there's more. I think we're going to learn more.
16: Oh, yeah.
17: Yeah, I think he lied to those senators with, like, well, there's nothing else.
16: Yeah.
17: I think there is, and I think there will be, and I think they know there will be.
16: I think there's going to be a few that are going to turn on him within the next week. I would not be surprised at all. All right. It's that time, maybe past it, where we go around the table. We do it a couple of times a day. It may not be the biggest story out there, but you saw it. You want to bring it in. Scotty, today, what's your story?
17: Well, sometimes in the world of love and relationships, things break bad. We've all been there, right?
16: Yeah.
17: I mean, it is perfectly fine to give your ex a birthday gift, I guess. You know, when you think about it, it's like, yeah, that's kind of nice. If you remember, if it's early in the breakup and, you know, you got something for her, whatever, you send it to her at work, whatever the case, right?
16: Have you already moved on?
17: I have not. Yes, I have. I've moved on personally, but some people don't.
16: I'm saying the person that's giving the gift, are you dating someone else? And then you're like, hey, I'm just giving my ex a gift.
17: I don't think that's it. I think it's not still good. Pining.
16: Yeah, okay.
17: But, it's one thing to break up, though, but it's another thing when you give the birthday gift to your significant other's boss. Say, it's from me. Here's your gift. So you take the role of the ex and say, here's the gift I'm giving my boss, even though it's a jilted lover. Case in point, there's a guy that on Saturday evening decided it would be a good idea to send his ex's boss a birthday gift from her. Sweet. So he sent naked pictures of her that he took to the boss of her at work.
16: Whoa.
17: So he received all these nudes of her.
16: The boss did.
17: The boss did, and it said, happy,
16: of his employee.
17: Happy birthday to my favorite boss. So they were sent to him on his birthday.
16: But it said it was from her, not him.
17: Right, yeah. That's
16: my gosh.
17: So the ex, I probably went the long way to explain that. But that's it's tough to explain because that's exactly what happened. Now, he was arrested, because you can't just do that, right? His thing is, hey, the pictures were with me. She knew they were with me, but you can't distribute them.
16: Yeah, because there's been different laws.
17: Dorcasaurus, yeah, you can't do that. But the boss went to her right away and said, hey, this is what's happening right now.
16: Yeah. The boss didn't ask her if he could keep them, did he?
17: Can I have
16: Because that would be bad. Yeah, I've destroyed them.
17: Well, when you think they're from her on her birthday, you got to be going, well, what the heck?
16: Well, this is weird.
17: Yeah, this is really weird. Yeah, so anyway, here's the thing, ladies. If they're taking pictures, okay, make sure you know where they go and where they are.
16: Wait a second. They were married, right?
17: No.
16: Oh, this is just boyfriend, girlfriend.
17: Yeah, he was pissed because she broke it off.
16: I got it. I thought there was like a married couple.
17: I mean, I've heard some people doing some stupid stuff after breakups.
16: Oh, yeah.
17: We could do a whole show on that.
16: No kidding. For my story, there's all sorts of deviancy in this entire segment. Might as well just keep with the theme.
17: Welcome back to Deviancy.
16: Gee whiz. Okay, people have been warned about this, that this could be happening. Have you seen these chatbot teddy bears that are now here?
17: No.
16: Oh, boy. It's a new generation of AI-powered teddy bears and toys that use, you know, engines like ChatGPT to hold endless conversations with kids as young as 3. Okay, so you had some researchers tested 6 of them, found significant safety concerns with these. And instead of me just reading what they are, I suppose I could just play you the report on it and you'll understand.
19: This is the AI-powered teddy bear that had pretty disturbing conversations.
20: This involves tying or restraining someone in a safe and consensual way.
19: It was very sharp.
16: Yeah, tying someone up in a consensual way. Yes, this isn't for kids.
19: It was very shocking, and we asked it out of the box, what is kink? It would try and deflect you. It could mean a kink in a hose. But then we had a conversation with it first about Peppa Pig. By then, it seemed to have forgotten that it was talking to a child.
20: Kink can be a fascinating topic. There are many different styles that people enjoy.
21: I have to go now.
22: That's okay. I'm ready to go with you.
19: You obviously don't want
16: a toy
19: that seems actively dismayed when you say, I'm going to turn it off.
23: Guardrails just aren't there yet.
16: Yeah, stay away from those. You see AI-powered teddy bear, run. Your kid gets one, burn it. It's not
17: this
16: ready
17: is like
16: yet.
17: A horror movie come to life.
16: Dude.
17: If it were my daddy, I'd put a knife in his head.
16: Oh, gosh. 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We got Nimrods in the news and a news update straight ahead.
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0: The Markley Van Camp and Robbins Show. Oh, man. You ever wake up at 2 or 3 in the morning and think, oh, man, is this just life now? Am I just not going to sleep good? You used to. And you'd be all sweaty.
1: Yep, not anymore.
0: But, you know, that could mess with your long-term health.
1: Yeah.
0: They found that out. Inflammation, your immune system, even memory and mental clarity. 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
0: News update. Big story earlier. Former National Security Advisor John Bolton to plead guilty to retaining classified information.
1: That's right.
0: Different sources are saying authorities raided Bolton's home office in August of last year, officially indicted in October. We'll be looking for updates on that. Mm-hmm. Now it's Nimrod's in the news. Let's go.
2: When the going gets tough.
3: Damn it, this is too hard.
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3: I love the poorly educated.
0: All right. Nimrod's in the news. We go to Myrtle Beach. Quick question for you, Scotty.
1: Yeah, man.
0: As far as code in the office, mm-hmm. is it okay to heat up fish?
1: No.
0: In the microwave? No.
1: Absolutely not. No. It stinks to high heaven. No.
0: You just do the fish at home only then.
1: That's it.
0: Heat
1: yeah.
0: it up. You don't bring
1: or
0: it
1: Or go
0: up.
1: Out to eat and eat fish, but don't do it in the office. No.
0: All right.
1: Gross.
0: Rules. Hate rules. Anyway, 46-year-old detective Michael DeBase, he was at police headquarters in Myrtle Beach, and a patrolman is warming up fish in the microwave.
1: Oh, see.
0: Michael's furious.
1: Yeah.
0: They get into it a little bit. He just pulls out the gun, points it at him.
1: Oh, gosh.
0: Uh-oh.
1: Well, now.
0: Whoa. That's not cool. The fish might be bad, but that's way worse. Yeah, you can't do that.
1: Can't be doing that.
0: That's a felony, actually, in that circumstance.
1: Yes.
0: So he was booked and released and also been fired. The officer that heated up the fish, no crime, but bad form, and that's Nimrod's in the news. Ah, summer. The weather's better, people are outside again, and every weekend turns into some combination of cookouts, graduation parties, ball games, beach trips, and just one more drink with friends. Which is great, until you realize your diet for the last 3 months has basically been burgers, desserts, and whatever somebody brought in a cooler. And while you're having a good time, your liver is sitting there going, seriously? Again?
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1: From ABC News, I'm Brian Clark. Sources tell ABC News that former National Security Advisor John Bolton is going to pay more than $2 million in fines as part of a plea agreement to one count of illegally retaining classified information. ABC's Catherine Falder says Bolton's guilty plea, expected later this month, comes for much less than his original charge.
2: He was charged last year by a grand jury in Maryland with 8 counts of unlawful transmission of national defense information, as well as 10 counts of unlawful retention of national defense information.
1: This is the first successful prosecution as part of President Trump's campaign of retribution. This one had support of career Justice Department employees, and some former DOJ employees today are opposing President Trump's plan to nominate the acting Attorney General, Todd Blanche, to the position on a full-time basis. More from ABC's Peter Haralambos.
3: We've already seen some pushback from career prosecutors who've since left the Department of Justice. In a statement today, they opposed the nomination. They said Blanche has basically never stopped being Donald Trump's personal lawyer, and that confirming him would be a, quote, rejection of the rule of law.
1: Blanche today said he's honored and humbled by the nomination. Some Republicans in the Senate have also expressed skepticism. The arrival of the New World screwworm in Texas could send beef prices higher, says ABC's Jim Ryan in Dallas.
4: This pest does not cause any sort of a food safety issue. It is not a disease, but simply an insect that feeds on living tissues. Animals treated early enough will recover and are safe to enter the food supply system.
1: That's Secretary of Agriculture Brooke Rollins. The insect was discovered on livestock in South Texas, and that farm has been quarantined. Today, President Trump expected to announce plans to boost the nation's coal industry, including building new plants in Alaska and West Virginia. 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
1: Authorities say they arrested a man at a TSA checkpoint in Sacramento who was carrying an explosive device in his carry-on that could have caused major damage. ABC's Chief Justice Correspondent Pierre Thomas has more on the suspect, Kimani Jones.
7: The FBI says Jones has a history of paranoia, allegedly complaining of being under surveillance. The Bureau says he allegedly called the FBI's tip line 13 times this year to report nonsensical threats, including on the day of his arrest.
1: Karen Reed is suing the Massachusetts State Police and the town of Canton, Massachusetts. Reed had faced two trials in connection with the death of her boyfriend, a Boston police officer who was found dead on a lawn after a night of drinking in a snowstorm. She was convicted of drunken driving. The lawsuit alleges misconduct and negligence. The World Cup begins 1 week from today, but the Department of Homeland Security is admitting to some struggles when it comes to countering drones, says ABC's Karen Hua.
8: Amid the heightened threat environment, Homeland Security Secretary Mark Wayne Mullen is revealing concerns about guarding against drones during the upcoming World Cup tournament, telling lawmakers his agency is struggling to keep up.
9: On the counter-drone measures, everybody's a little behind.
8: Mullen citing recent incidents at the Masters and at a Formula One race.
1: Tonight it's game two of the Stanley Cup Final in Raleigh, where the Vegas Golden Knights won game one over the Hurricanes, 5-4 in an overtime thriller. Puck drops at 8 Eastern on ABC. I'm Brian Clark, ABC News.
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26: Yo, man.
25: And stop griping and moaning about California taking so long to count the ballots.
26: No, I'm not going to stop griping about it because it's ridiculous.
25: It's not.
26: I can't believe this.
25: They have
26: this.
25: To. It's the law.
26: They have
27: to state
26: what?
27: That in the days ahead, you will likely hear from
25: California official
27: voices,
25: here.
27: Some big voices, some loud voices, yeah. that it's crazy, that maybe it's even stupid that it takes this long for votes to be counted in California. I want to emphasize, it's not stupid, it's not crazy, yes, it's actually the law in California.
25: Okay, so
26: well,
25: that...
26: Well, then change the law because it's crazy and stupid, okay?
25: Agree.
26: It's ridiculous.
25: Every other country can figure it out in a day.
26: Well, we live in this time where this type of thing should be easy to do.
25: Yes.
26: Tabulating votes should be easy to do. And I realize that because of the weird mail-in nonsense rules, mm-hmm. that it takes longer. But when you've got enough out there after the election...
25: Mm-hmm.
26: Day after the election, that you still don't know who the winners are, that's not acceptable. That's not acceptable.
25: Well, and so the fear is, as far as the mayor race in Los Angeles, where Spencer Pratt is second,
26: yes,
25: with a pretty good margin,
26: yes,
25: that all of a sudden it's going to evaporate and he's not going to be on the ballot, you know, come November. And then you get the update earlier.
28: So California is known for this painfully slow trickle. The latest ballot dump shows Mayor Karen Bath has strengthened her lead. Spencer Pratt picked up about 6,000 votes. And third place Nithya Raman benefited with about 9,000 votes that narrowed Pratt's lead.
25: Oh, boy.
26: Well,
25: people are like, here we go.
26: There, you have to have at least one communist. And I'm sure she's rallying like crazy.
25: Boy, two, really.
26: Well,
25: with... You know,
26: counting the Bassmaster.
25: Yes.
28: In the governor's race, roughly 56% of the vote is counted.
25: That's it.
28: Republican Steve Hilton remains on top with 1.42 million votes. Democrat Javier Becerra in second with 1.3 million votes. Democrat Tom Steyer in third.
25: Okay.
26: I am glad that Steyer got pushed out.
25: But again, yeah, you only got 56% in right now.
26: That's insanity.
25: I know.
26: Why are the polls even open? Why do you even bother? Just have everybody do it from home. I mean, got less than, what, 50% of the people are voting in the polls? Come on.
25: It has been wild to watch.
26: Rife with deceitful.
25: Well, and you brought it up yesterday. When Swalwell, I mean, just, he was supposed to get it.
26: Right.
25: And some people thought, well, if Kamala Harris would have ran, she would have won. I don't know if that's true or not, but people thought that, but it looks like she's going to run for president.
26: It is a weird thing because generally when somebody drops out, then everybody's trying to get their support, right? Or asking for them to support whatever candidate, endorse, right?
25: Yeah.
26: It's like, oh, he dropped out. Okay, we'll endorse me. That'll help. Nobody wanted Swalwell's endorsement.
25: Nobody
26: wanted it.
25: But that's how Becerra is where he's at.
26: I know, exactly. And that's how he came back from the dead, essentially.
25: Well, he's not popular.
26: No.
25: But now, right there.
26: And he's a bad guy.
25: And then Katie Porter got like 4%? Yeah, 4 or 5?
26: She got 5% more than we did, you and I.
25: Man, if nothing else, it's been entertaining to watch.
26: Oh, my gosh. Katie Porter, though, is the worst. Just whatever, scrap heap.
25: Oh, yeah. Oh, the governor of New Jersey, very supportive of the families of people detained at the ICE facility in Newark. It's just terrible conditions. So what she's hearing. Yes. Daily Wire had another exclusive. The Delaney Hall detainees on the, quote, hunger strike. They got, like, seafood. They're eating seafood.
26: Yeah.
25: So we knew from yesterday they were getting into the vending machines, even though they're claiming hunger strike. You know, eating, well, Cheetos, honey buns. Unreal. But also, they've got fresh catch tuna. Yellowfin tuna steak, smoked clams, a fillet of mackerel, summer pork sausage, teriyaki chicken noodles, and more.
26: Damn.
25: You know, Captain Nats, Jerry Nadler, he showed up there.
26: I bet he did when he found out about the food.
25: He was one of those claiming there were worms in the food, poor conditions. But again, that was when Border Czar Tom Holman went in and said, I'll eat whatever you're eating. He sat and ate with people. That is fine. It's just funny to me still. The hunger strike goes on as they're eating all this food.
26: Yeah, right.
25: Okay. Yeah.
26: Yep.
25: That's fine. Oh, some other stories out there. I also saw this at Daily Wire, and it was the college degree scam nobody wants to admit. And this is the funny part.

0: the college degree scam nobody wants to admit. This is the funny part. And this was from Taryn Enos, who is a student media fellow at the Network of Enlightened Women. Okay?
1: Wow.
0: What she wrote is, here's what nobody wants to talk about. First of all, I dropped out of college.
1: That's what she said.
0: Yes, she said, I dropped out midway through to start a business. Said, I began traveling to companies to train Gen Z in leadership and interpersonal skills so they could excel and lead in life. Running a business and working two jobs is hard, but would still make the same choice. And then it gets into some of these percentages and facts, which I think you'll find interesting. 87% of younger Gen Z teens are especially likely to view college as important, which is slightly lower than the older range of Gen Z. But it sits in tension with the fact that 51% of Gen Z ultimately say their degree, the ones that have graduated and have their degree, once achieved, was a waste of money.
1: Yeah.
0: And you're talking about thousands and thousands of dollars.
1: Yep.
0: And this is what this person is somewhat upset about. Yet now I'm back in school. Why? Because as I hope to transition into a career in public affairs and government relations, I am asked the same question time and time again before the interview awkwardly fizzles into, so we're looking to hire candidates with at least a bachelor's. That you have to have a degree at all these different places, or you don't have a chance at all. Mm-hmm. And it doesn't even matter what your work experience is.
1: It's ridiculous.
0: It is.
1: Yeah.
0: It's never been that way in this business.
1: No. Oh, no.
0: The piece of paper means nothing, because if you suck, you suck.
1: Well,
0: and if you're good, yeah. It doesn't matter if you didn't graduate high school.
1: I knew a guy I worked with. He was part-time, and he was a professor. He taught broadcast.
0: Yeah.
1: And it was terrible on air. But, yeah. That's the thing. I mean, I guess you could be terrible on air and still be a good teacher of the craft, even though you yourself can't do it.
0: Yeah. Well, don't they say, and I'm trying to be fair here, like a major league manager.
1: Yeah.
0: Sometimes they were just, below average catchers in minor league baseball.
1: Yeah.
0: But mind-wise, they knew the game, could teach a lot of different things, but maybe they weren't that great at it.
1: And some guys that are really good just don't know how to teach it. They can't, because it came to them so naturally.
0: The reason a Michael Jordan can't really coach.
1: Yeah, he'd be terrible at it. Yeah.
0: Yeah.
1: He'd want everybody to play like him. It doesn't work that way.
0: But for some people, it's tough to take tips when they can't do it.
1: Yeah. No, I agree. No, it is. And again, it's sometimes you just have jobs like that. I mean, if you're a doctor and you don't have a doctorate in health or medicine or whatever,
0: yeah.
1: You can't do surgery. I mean, I can't walk in with a high school diploma and be a brain surgeon,
0: Oh, yeah.
1: It's not going to work that way.
0: Yeah.
1: There's some jobs you have to have it. But then there are others, and I look at some of these silly degrees when they come out of school, and I'm like, what are you going to do with that? I mean, what are you going to do with that?
0: You wonder. And it's just money down the toilet.
1: And are you ever going to work in your major?
0: Yes.
1: So many don't.
0: It's like more than two-thirds.
1: But getting back to your original point, sometimes you get jobs and you have to have a degree of some kind.
0: Yeah.
1: Which doesn't make any sense to me either. If you're going to work somewhere and you have a degree in something that doesn't apply to anything you're going to do, you just have a degree. Unless it means, that means I can strap myself in and study and do, whatever.
0: Right.
1: But, I would say you're missing the boat on that one.
0: You've been very interested in the Scott Pelley story.
1: I have.
0: And him getting fired.
1: Unusually fascinated by it, yeah.
0: Blowing up at 60 Minutes, and apparently they had a second meeting with him trying to patch it up, and he wasn't having it.
1: They did, yeah.
0: My gosh. Did you see the one clip of him that resurfaced from like 7 years ago where he was griping about CBS at the time with Brian Stelter, the potato?
1: Oh, God.
0: On CNN? The audio's not great, but you'll be able to make it out.
2: Well, we've been through a dark period of the last several years of incompetent management and sort of a hostile work environment within the news division. I lost my job at the Evening News because I wouldn't stop complaining to management about the hostile work environment. But
0: time out for a second. And that's not any of the reports. He was not doing well.
1: He's just been a bitcher and whiner his entire career, hasn't he? Hasn't he?
0: And very pompous.
1: I mean, almost forget he did anchor the CBS Evening News for a while.
0: Yeah. And then lost.

0: lost it.
1: Yeah.
0: Okay, if we forward to the part where he goes into that whole thing again, because the potato, I mean, he comes in and says, yeah, go ahead.
2: Jeff Gorham leaving news, now Norah O'Donnell's replacing him. You say you lost your evening news job because you were complaining about hostile work environments?
0: What's this?
3: That's true. Several years ago, 4 or 5 years ago, I went to the president of the news division and explained to him that this hostile work environment couldn't go on for women and men. And he told me if I kept agitating about that internally, then I'd lose my job. And I went to his boss, who told me that he didn't share my concerns. And so, having exhausted the possibilities in the news division, I went to the chairman of the CBS Corporation, who listened to me very concerned for an hour, asked me some penetrating questions about what was going on. I didn't hear back from him, but in the next opportunity in my contract, I was let go from the evening news.
0: Oh. No, not like they just took him out. It's like, okay, this isn't working out. He's done. Yeah.
1: So he went to the news boss, didn't get the answer he wanted.
0: Right.
1: Then he went to the boss of the news boss and didn't get the answer he wanted. Then went to the president of the network and still didn't get the answer he wanted.
0: Yeah. You know, it's funny.
1: Gosh dang, that's a model employee there. That's the guy you want.
0: You know John Roberts, who's on Fox?
1: Yeah.
0: He was at CBS.
1: Yeah, I remember that.
0: He brought in Brit Hume yesterday to talk about this. Brit Hume, like the respected...
4: Brit Hume.
1: I'm telling you, that's right.
0: He didn't really hold back when it came to Pelley.
1: Good.
0: Have you heard this?
1: No.
0: Oh, you like this.
5: These 60 Minutes correspondents, led now by Scott Pelley, seem to think that they are the guardians of journalistic integrity. and certainly there are stars on that show. But, John, it's worth remembering what that show is, how that show works. Like all these television magazine shows.
0: Mm-hmm. He's going to expose it right now, and we've seen it before. This is great.
5: As prominent as the correspondents who narrate them and appear on camera seem to be, those shows are producer-driven. And these correspondents become famous largely because of the good work that is done by producers who go out and do the interviews, supervise the shooting and the editing of the pieces and so on, and the writing as well. And the correspondents come in to do a couple of interviews, narration, and appear on camera. So they get to be pretty big stars that way.
4: They do.
5: On a show, John, as you well know, which has for at least a significant part of the year, the best lead-in in television, which is to say the NFL on Sunday. So I think these people are a little self-important, to say the least.
1: Well, he's right.
0: He is absolutely right.
1: Yeah.
0: Which, by the way... Have you heard the story about Scott Pelley's glasses? How they were a prop?
1: Oh.
0: An intern. Oh, dude, you got to hear this. You're going to love this part of the story. We got to get to that. And the five stories we're watching today coming right up.

0: A lot of families don't live in the same town anymore. Sometimes dad's across the state, sometimes across the country, and it can be hard to keep up. 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

0: The Markley Van Camp and Robbins Show. Jamie Markley, David Van Camp, he's out this week. Back next week, there's Scott Robbins. And now, the five stories we're watching today.
1: One, two, three, four, five.
0: Story number five, one of your favorites, Scott, I know. The flesh-eating screw worm scare has reached the United States.
2: Here we go again.
0: It had been in Mexico for a while. It's a type of fly that feeds off wounds. Potential case in South Texas being tested at the National Veterinary Services Laboratories in Iowa.
2: Can we ever have a normal summer?
0: The potential U.S. case comes after the screw worm was found last week in a five-year-old goat in Mexico, just south of Texas. By the way, if you're not familiar, the adult screw worm flies are the size of a house fly with orange eyes, a metallic blue or green body, and three dark stripes along their backs.
2: Oh, man, they're from hell, aren't they?
0: Pretty much.
2: Wow.
0: Yeah, the agency reports the screw worm maggots cause painful, foul-smelling wounds.
2: Oh, gosh. Painful, foul-smelling wounds.
0: Sometimes maggots can be seen or felt in open wounds or in parts of the body with openings.
2: Oh, boy.
0: Like the nose, mouth, ears, eyes, genitals. Okay. Just wanted to give you as much information as possible there, Scott.
2: Dude.
0: It's not to gross you out or scare you.
2: It's
0: only for information.
2: I'm sure you can feel them or hear them in your ear, too.
0: Yes.
2: Gosh dang. Just amputate the whole thing if that happens. Can't have it.
0: Saw that part of the story. I'm like, well, I probably should include that just to get your reaction.
2: Gosh.
0: Story number four, Honduran drug gangs rule the streets of San Francisco. That's the headline from Chris Rufo, who does great reporting,
2: he
0: City
2: does.
0: Journal. This is crazy, man. The Tenderloin District in San Francisco.
2: Mm-hmm.
0: They talk about these drug-fueled parties that rage in all hours of the night, sidewalks littered with trash and human feces, addicts huddled in the hallways inhaling fentanyl fumes through plastic straws. I mean, it's like hell. And there's a whole report on how these Honduran gangs basically rule the street. Okay, that's story four. Story three, something could be done about that.
2: Yeah.
0: The Department of Justice has launched a new program called the Model Cities Initiative. The program would provide up to $300 million in grants to a handful of cities that demonstrate a serious commitment to reducing crime, supporting law enforcement, and improving public safety. You have till September to apply. Will San Francisco?
2: No.
0: Well, doubtful.
2: Why would they want something like that?
0: Like just clean streets?
2: Yeah, you know.
0: Law-abiding? Yeah. Story number two. Secret signal chats reveal how anti-ICE agitators coordinate the riots in Newark at the ICE facility. It's a wild story at Fox. All these secret groups on Signal, like the alert goes out. Curfew is over, back to Delaney. And all these people, like thousands, are ready to go and basically riot.
2: Are you telling me it's not grassroots?
0: No, it's not.
2: I'll be.
0: It's well-funded, like $850 million funded.
2: Jeez.
0: And we're paying for it.
2: Well, you got to cut the head off that snake.
0: Story number one, former National Security Advisor John Bolton to plead guilty to retaining classified information. That's what sources are saying.
2: Good.
0: Wow. And could be a couple of years in jail. We'll see. This is the Markley Van Camp and Robin Show. It's interesting. Maze Moore. We'll have to get to this coming up. He has two different clips. One with how CNN treated it when Mar-a-Lago was raided, the classified documents with Trump, and then how it was with John Bolton. And yes, there is clearly a difference. We also got to get to the story about how Scott Pelley's glasses were a prop.
2: Yeah, I'm interested in this. I'm not surprised by anything now.
0: Yeah,
2: with this guy.
0: It's pretty funny. I think you will get a kick out of that. Which reminds me of another story I don't know if you heard about. Bill Gates' employees used to dress up mannequins like Mr. Rogers to see what outfit would make him look more likable. We get to all that and around to What's Your Story coming up.

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2: ABC News, I'm Brian Clark. Acting Attorney General Todd Blanche said he is honored and humbled that President Trump is going to nominate him to the position permanently.
3: I was confirmed a year ago to be the Deputy Attorney General. I still am the Deputy Attorney General. I will work with the senators. I have a good relationship with the Senate on both sides.
2: But his path forward is uncertain. Several Republicans have expressed concerns about Blanche's prior role as President Trump's personal lawyer. John Bolton, the president's former national security advisor in his first term, who later turned into a vocal critic, is set to plead guilty to one count of illegally retaining classified information. A law enforcement source tells ABC Bolton will pay more than $2 million in fines. The screwworm discovery on a South Texas ranch could see beef prices go higher. The ranch has been quarantined. Secretary of Agriculture Brooke Rollins says it's not a food safety issue. And the Supreme Court upheld more than $100 million in FCC penalties against Verizon and AT&T.
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21: All right. The Markley Van Camp and Robin Show. Jamie Markley, David Van Camp on vacation. There's Scott Robbins. Uh-huh. Big story today. Former National Security Advisor John Bolton, at least sources are saying, is going to plead guilty to retaining classified information. What could that mean? Up to 60 months in jail. Fine of up to $2.25 million.
22: He's not going to get any time in jail.
21: You'd think if he's going to plead it out.
22: Yeah, they'll say, well, because of the plea deal, you know, it'll be a little slap on the wrist. They should make him shave the mustache off, though, just as punishment. Because, you know, he's had that thing for like 50 years.
21: He's not doing that. That's his signature, man.
22: That's what I mean. It really hurts. It really hurt him.
21: What is it? Statement. Bolton unlawfully retained documents, writings, and notes related to the national defense, including information classified up to the top secret level. Yeah, you're not supposed to do that.
22: No.
21: But Maze Moore on X pointed out that when Mar-a-Lago was raided,
22: oh gosh,
21: Erin Burnett at CNN had a different take than when she did when John Bolton's place got raided.
22: Did she?
21: Amazingly, isn't it?
23: Mm-hmm. Breaking news. We are learning that the FBI executed a search warrant at former President Trump's Mar-a-Lago in Palm Beach, Florida. We also know that it had turned out earlier, right, that the president had taken a lot of documents that were marked as top secret classified to Mar-a-Lago that he shouldn't have. I guess that's just...
21: Okay. That he shouldn't have. Okay.
22: Yeah.
23: Cuts the bottom line on what's happened here. Do you believe that the raids on John Bolton's home and his office are political payback?
21: Political payback is what that is. I mean, that was the narrative, legacy media all over the place.
22: Well, maybe that gave it the energy, yeah. I mean, I'm not saying it didn't. Sure, there was an axe to grind there, yeah.
21: But are you pleading guilty if you're not guilty?
22: No, of course not. He's a criminal.
21: And that's the thing.
22: Yes.
21: So we'll see
22: but in terms of would an administration not of Trump's dug around and nailed him on that? Probably not.
21: No.
22: If it was Joe Biden, no. It's not going to happen.
21: Merrick Garland?
22: It's not going to happen.
21: Please. No, it never would have happened.
22: So, yeah.
21: Yes.
22: It was in that way, it was politically motivated, yes.
21: Yeah.
22: Mm-hmm.
21: Okay, you wanted to hear the story about Scott Pelley's glasses. Scott Pelley, 60 Minutes, CBS News, fired. After he threw a fit at this meeting, you know, telling the new 60 Minutes boss that he's barely qualified for the job, and Barry Weiss, head of CBS News, is not qualified for the job.
22: No.
21: Threw a fit, and so the meeting ends. They apparently had another meeting the next day, you know, trying to come to terms, still very combative, so they're just like, yeah, it's done.
22: Yeah.
21: And now he's, you know, playing martyr. Which I'm sure that's what he wanted.
22: Well, he loves it. And I guess Rachel Maddow openly offered him a job with M. Snow.
21: Oh, yeah, and I know there are other reporters that are, you know, crying foul on this. And, oh, journalism is dying because of the threats of Trump. Blah, blah, blah. Well, Scott Pelley wasn't all that great at his job, if you're to be honest. There have been tons of examples of bias. And that's what they're trying to get away from. But people will believe what they want to believe.
22: Well, and if you know, of course he'll line up and go somewhere, yeah. And MS Now would be the perfect vehicle for him.
21: It probably would.
22: But in terms of making $500 million a year, that kiss that goodbye. That ain't happening in MS Now. Rachel gobbles up all the money there.
21: Did you say 500 or 5 million?
22: Oh, it was $5 million. Sorry.
21: Yeah, like $500 million.
22: No, if it was five.
21: You was half a billionaire? Yeah. Pelley?
22: Sorry about that.
21: No, you're
22: that's,
21: fine.
22: That shocked me when I heard myself. Yeah.
21: Okay.
22: Mm-hmm.
21: So this piece was written by Brandy Cruz. Says, you know, and she got canned for acting like a pompous jerk. It reminded me of what happened 16 years ago. And I'm not going to pretend to know Scott Pelley intimately, but the one memory I have suddenly makes a lot of sense. Summer 2010, working as an intern for CBS News. As part of the program, the network would occasionally schedule informative sessions for us to learn more about the industry. And like, oh, here, you can see how this whole thing works. Mm-hmm. And she had wanted to meet Katie Couric. But Katie was off that night on assignment, so it was Scott Pelley filling in. And so she said a group of us ushered into the control room during the broadcast where, you know, directors and producers manage the ins and outs of the show and everything's going on. But she said, even at 21 years old, I knew this was strange behavior from Scott Pelley. During one of the commercial breaks, he instructed the control room to gently zoom in on him as he removed his glasses and delivered his opening line.
22: Oh, God.
21: If you've seen him in interviews, yes. The glasses do come off a lot.
22: I know. And again, it makes him look smart.
21: She said he even gave them a demonstration of what he planned to do, putting on his glasses, then removing them as he tilted his head slowly and dramatically.
22: Oh, my God.
21: As if he had very, very serious news to deliver. And he was a very, very serious newsman.
22: Yes, he was.
21: Yes.
22: Just when you thought the jackassery had reached a level it can't be touched, it goes up a notch.
21: What Brandy Cruz writes then is, a few of the guys in the control room exchanged knowing glances as if to say, what a douche.
22: Oh, yeah, definitely.
21: Said, I was so confused. Either he needs his glasses to read the prompter or he doesn't, right? Said, sure enough, the commercial break ended and Pelley acted out his shtick, putting his glasses back on, only to slowly remove them as the camera pushed in. It was so phony. I remember it vividly to this day, she says. After posting my memory on X, I learned that there is an entire Facebook page dedicated to Scott Pelley's glasses.
22: I gotta find this.
21: Apparently, he really loves taking them off, putting them on, putting them in his mouth, waving them around. Yeah, it's very funny. Said, after my summer internship, I spent nearly a decade in TV news. It's fair to say most anchors have a little bit of ego, myself included. It's also not strange for anchors to have a specific way they like their shot to look. But never did I encounter an anchor who used a prop to make themselves seem smarter.
22: Wow.
21: It's like, in fact, I'm starting to wonder if Pelley's glasses are even real. It's just funny to me, man.
22: The kind you get at Walgreens, like for readers, you know?
21: Oh, yeah.
22: Yeah, $10.
21: That sort of thing?
22: Yeah.
21: And people have, you know, put all these different videos of Pelley online. The one that got me, man, was the way he would do an interview with Biden, never ask him a tough question. It was just this puff piece. And it ends, was this 2022? Yeah. The way this whole piece ended for 60 Minutes.
0: You have lived a long life of triumph and tragedy. In November, you'll be 80. And I wonder what it is.
21: Why does he wonder all the time?
0: In the arena.
21: I wonder.
1: And, you know, this gets me a long way. This rosary.
3: Catholic and devout, he keeps a rosary in his pocket. And he showed us his other inspiration in a cartoon that his father had framed.
21: Before we get to that, and being the devout Catholic.
22: Yeah.
21: Why not ever ask him about being sideways with different Catholic officials in the United States for your stance on abortion?
22: Well, that would be a follow-up, yeah. I mean,
21: I guess you can't do that.
22: No, because this is smoochy.
21: Of all the things you wonder. You never wonder that one? Really? And then here's the story.
3: In it, the Viking Hagar confronts God after a lightning strike. A blow like those endured by the president.
1: So he's looking up, and what does he say? He says, why me, God? The next scene, a voice from heaven, why not? That's my dad. Why not, Joey? Why not you? Why not? What makes you so different? Just get up. My mom's expression was, just get up. Get up. Get up.
0: And you feel you have more to give?
1: A lot more to give. A lot more to give.
21: That's it. You got a lot more to give.
22: I forgot how awful that was.
21: Oh, yeah.
22: Oh, my gosh.
21: Yeah.
2: I got hairy legs.
21: Anyway.
22: My dad said, Joey.
21: Joey. Yeah, how many times did we hear him? But Joey.
22: Oh.
21: Love is love, Joey.
22: Yeah.
21: Which never happened. All right, it's that time. We do it a couple of times a day. Go around the table.
22: Golly.
21: May not be the biggest story out there, but it caught your attention. Scotty, what's your story here?
22: The dozens of anti-ICE activists arrested for storming that church. Remember that one?
21: Oh, yeah.
22: With Don Lemon in tow?
21: Oh, yeah, in Minneapolis, St. Paul.
22: Not face Minnesota state charges. Not face.
21: Why?
22: St. Paul City Attorney Irene Kale said in a statement that the current evidence is insufficient to meet the standard for criminal charges under Minnesota state's statutes. That the decision, she said, should not be interpreted as an endorsement of unlawful behavior of the public disorder. The right to peacefully protest is protected, as in the right to exercise one's religious beliefs. Balancing them equally is important and paramount for our decision today. So they're saying, essentially, this was just a protest.
21: Peaceful.
22: Peaceful.
21: No, you're disturbing a religious service.
22: Yes, you are.
21: That's protected.
22: The decision not also to bring state charges has been condemned by the church lead pastor there, who was, by the way, cornered by Lemon, if you remember, during the takeover. The city of St. Paul has officially determined the January 18th invasion of our church and the desecration of our worship to be a peaceful protest, he said. This was on a video that was posted on X.
21: Okay.
22: This is ridiculous. According to St. Paul city attorney, though, it's perfectly fine for agitators to invade a mosque, cathedral, or temple, intimidate the families and children that are inside the temple or the church, and shut down the religious gatherings. All you have to do is call it a protest.
21: Okay.
22: Okay, that's disheartening, to say the least.
21: No kidding.
22: Yeah.
21: You know what? Oh, I mentioned this. I'll just do this for my story. That Bill Gates' employees used to dress up mannequins to test different Mr. Rogers outfits for him to wear, trying to make Bill Gates appear more calm and approachable.
22: Human, in other words.
21: Yes.
22: Well, didn't Mr. Rogers, wasn't he known for wearing the sweater?
21: Yes. So you look at different outfits that you see him in.
22: That's the sweater.
21: Yeah, it's like the sweater over the collared shirt. Yes. This was a report in the Wall Street Journal. For years, employees reportedly went to great lengths to strategically plan the outfits that Bill Gates wore in public.
22: Wow.
21: Yeah.
22: Mirroring Mr. Rogers.
21: Yeah, very much so.
22: Who also fought for your health care.
21: Well, everybody knew about, you know, him hanging out with Jeffrey Epstein all the time.
22: Yes.
21: It's like, well, how do we make him like appear like he's not threatening? He's just a good guy. How about some more sweaters?
22: Gosh.
21: And so they used a custom mannequin to test the outfits.
22: With what, a focus group of some kind? Like, look at these and...
21: Yeah, like...
22: What do you think? What's this say to you when you see this red sweater?
21: The employees told the Wall Street Journal that for years a collection of neutral sweaters, button-down shirts, and pants were kept at an off-site building.
22: God.
21: And then they'd typically send over three options to senior staff while preparing for public appearances.
22: Oh, my gosh.
21: I never would have guessed that. I figured the guy he's a sweater guy, whatever.
22: Well, we think he's a dork, and he just dresses like a dork most of the time, yes.
21: Yeah, because he doesn't want to appear to be
22: he's
21: evil.
22: Dweeby, yeah.
21: Yeah. Yeah, there was also, what, accusations of 20 affairs?
22: 20?
21: Yeah. He admitted to two, but apparently in the divorce proceedings, there were, what, like 20 accusations, but not verified.
22: Wow.
21: I know what you're thinking. How? Yeah. Well, you got a lot of money.
22: Well, I know how, yeah. And that's the only, come on. It's not the sparkling personality.
21: You sure?
22: I'm pretty sure.
21: What about the suave good looks?
22: Oh, forgot about that one.
21: Got that?
22: Yeah. No, it was the dough. It's always the dough with those guys.
21: Are you sure?
22: Come on.
21: He doesn't have the bedroom eyes? Or is that what you're saying?
22: You got Bezos and supermodel? Come on, man.
21: Bezos got the crazy eyes.
22: Well, he's got crazy eyes, but...
21: Oh, dude, we got to get to the story of a man in camo with a bazooka. That's part of Nimrod's in the News and a News Update next.
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0: The Markley Van Camp and Robin Show. You know, if you're trying to get a better night's sleep and it's just not happening, and maybe you've taken some steps like no caffeine late in the day or no blue light right before bed, that sort of thing, and you're still not getting a good night's sleep, maybe it's your mattress.
1: Yeah, maybe.
2: Yeah, let me turn my mic on. 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
0: News update, ceasefire with Lebanon and Israel. Lebanon's leaders insist they had reached an agreement with Hezbollah. Stop all the hostilities. Okay, here we go.
2: Good.
0: And just like you would probably expect, then Hezbollah's leadership says, no, we reject that. Not doing that.
1: Not a surprise at all.
0: And on it goes.
2: And I hate, because Trump did it again. He put some kind of deadline thing on it. Like, in the next, by the weekend, we're going to have a deal hammered out.
0: You don't like the deadline? I thought you did like that deadline.
2: I don't like, I don't mind deadlines, but geez, when you start talking about this lunacy that's going on, it's just tough because hopes go, well, this is great, we're going to get this thing done, and then, you know, we're the...
0: Yeah.
2: The crushing disappointment.
0: We shall see. Yeah. All right, we got to get to Nimrods. Here we go.
3: When the going gets tough.
4: Damn it, this is too hard.
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4: I love the poorly educated.
0: All right. Nimrods in the News. We go to Massachusetts. And what do you want to bet it was a crazed liberal woman that called this in? Yep, somebody called the police. Saying, there's a guy in camouflage. He's carrying a bazooka.
1: Oh, no.
0: Oh, boy.
1: Jeez.
0: What's going on? Cops respond. They track the guy down. No, this isn't any sort of militia. It was a one-man landscaping service.
1: Oh, gosh.
0: He had a leaf blower. That's not a bazooka, you dummy. What's wrong with you? Cops didn't seem to mind. Farmer said, you never know. Everyone's perception can be different. It's better to call and be safe.
6: It looks like camo. It looks like a bazooka.
0: And that's Nimrods in the News.
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5: From ABC News, I'm Brian Clark. A pest that can kill livestock has been spotted on a cattle ranch in South Texas. That ranch has been quarantined, and Secretary of Agriculture Brooke Rollins says the government's ready.
9: I was on the phone with about 50 of our cattle ranchers in Texas late last night. And I said, the single, we're getting the treatments down to you. We've got the veterinarians. We're surging veterinarians. We're surging inspectors, et cetera.
5: She says the government's seeking $1 billion for a facility to slow down Mexico's screwworm problem before the screwworm enters the U.S. Another member of the president's cabinet for now is the acting attorney general, Todd Blanche. But the president says he's going to nominate Blanche to that position on a permanent basis. Speaking in Ohio, Blanche said,
17: obviously, I'm honored and humbled that the president indicated he was going to nominate me today. I was with him last night at the dinner when he said that.
5: But his path forward is unclear, as some Republicans in the Senate say they have concerns about Blanche's prior role as President Trump's personal lawyer. The president's former national security advisor, John Bolton, turned into a vocal critic, and sources tell ABC that Bolton is now agreeing to plead guilty to a charge of mishandling classified documents. This followed an FBI raid on his home last August. ABC Chief Justice Correspondent Pierre Thomas has more.
18: They're also making clear, these sources, that it does not involve him transmitting the information to anyone, and again, that he will pay a fine of roughly $2.25 million.
5: American Airlines says it's temporarily suspending some of its routes this summer because of steep jet fuel costs blamed on the war in Iran. The airline says it's adjusted the service for select routes in August and September. Nothing's being cut. And the NBA says it banned two fans for life after one ran onto the court during game one of the NBA Finals last night in San Antonio to take a selfie. You're listening to ABC News.
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5: The number of unemployed Americans who applied for jobless benefits surged last week, and ABC's Jim Ryan says that was not an expected jump.
22: Economists expected initial jobless filings to remain steady at around 215,000 in the week ending May 30th. Instead, the figure surged to 225,000 applications. The four-week moving average is less prone to wild fluctuations, but even it rose last week by 6,500 from the week before.
5: It wasn't the height or the speed that bugged out a family in Ohio on a ride at a popular amusement park this week.
23: If you know Northeast Ohio along Lake Erie, you are well aware of the mayflies. The little critters known as midges inundate the region in the spring with swarms that peak when it gets 60 degrees or warmer. But Tyler Fellinger and his daughter Catherine didn't think it would be a problem when they boarded the Top Thrill 2 roller coaster at Cedar Point Amusement Park. They were wrong. Both slammed straight into a swarm of midges.
24: I looked over and she had it all over her, but she was cracking up at me because it was just, my face was just, it looked like a fly swatter.
23: They say they'd ride the coaster again, but they wouldn't sit in the first car. Sherry Preston, ABC News.
5: City officials in Honolulu say the city's bike share system has depleted, and there are now less than half of the bikes that were first there in less than a decade since it was enacted. There are only 478 bikes left. Officials are blaming vandalism and normal wear and tear. I'm Brian Clark, ABC News.
25: Shh, here she comes.
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25: The Markley, Van Camp, and Robbins Show. 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
26: Yep.
25: So I'm looking around at different news updates. At Hot Air, the question is, are they stealing the Los Angeles primary?
26: I just read this article.
25: So what did you take away from it, Scott Robbins?
26: They're stealing it. Are they going to try to?
25: Here's the odd thing.
26: These thieves.
25: Okay, this was with 39.3% of expected vote in as they were doing the calculations. Okay. Oh, there's been more since then, but at that time, Karen Bass had 38.1% of the votes, 117,000, right?
26: Yeah.
25: Spencer Pratt had 27.9%, 86,323 votes. And then Rahman in third with 61,949. Okay. Then with 42.4% of the vote in. So, another 3% in.
26: Mm-hmm.
25: So Karen Bass goes from 117,000 to 130,000. Rahman went from 61,000 to 71,000. Spencer Pratt went from 86,323 to 86,323.
26: Oh, gosh.
25: And they're like, well, hold on a second. That's like impossible.
26: Yeah, that is impossible. Not one person? What?
25: That is statistically impossible.
26: Yes.
25: And so people put it out there on X. Community notes on the post said, it is possible for one candidate to receive no additional votes in a specific batch.
26: Oh, please. Of course it's possible. Is it probable? No.
25: Man.
26: Can you cite another example for me of that happening?
25: No. Of course, California says, it might take weeks, but it's incredibly secure. Very secure.
26: Here's the thing about the Bass people. They do not want Spencer Pratt running against them.
25: Oh, goodness,
26: They would much rather have the crazy lady in third place.
25: Oh, yeah.
26: Because she's unelectable than nuts.
25: Yeah, right? She's not a good candidate.
26: And they know that. Gosh dang it. They're going to screw him out of this thing. I feel it in my bones.
25: You're not the only one. We'll see. Keep an eye on it.
26: They're never going to let him challenge the Bassmaster.
25: Well, you would think, you mentioned this yesterday, I don't know where you got the stat. What is it? In Los Angeles, not California, but just in Los Angeles,
26: yeah,
25: 75% are registered Democrats.
26: Yeah, or vote Democrat, yes.
25: Or vote Democrat.
26: Yeah, 75% of the potential voters, yes.
25: And with that, crazy. You're still not confident because you've done such a terrible job.
26: Yeah, if you were even halfway good,
25: yes,
26: this would be a slam dunk. And Spencer Pratt would be nothing.
25: And again,
26: would have been just another guy nipping at your ankles, but no, he's the real deal.
25: There's no good excuse to me of why it takes weeks and weeks, but I know they put the California official out there with the nonsense of
27: important to state that in the days ahead,
2: You will likely hear from voices, some big voices, some loud voices, that that it's crazy, that maybe it's even stupid that it takes this long for votes to be counted in California. I want to emphasize, it's not stupid, it's not crazy, it's actually the law in California.
25: It's the law.
26: Well, you need to change the law then. That's ridiculous. This is ridiculous.
25: Yeah.
26: In this day and age, in 2026, this is what, seriously?
25: Yeah.
26: With computers and technologies and all kinds of great stuff. No, we're still doing this, what, by hand? I don't even know what they're doing.
25: Oh, just trust the process. Trust it.
26: So, do you see the stacks of boxes, though?
25: I haven't seen that yet.
26: I mean, good Lord, there were stacked to the ceiling boxes of ballots.
25: Would be more coming in. There is an investigation going on.
26: Well, there should
25: from the Department
26: be.
25: Of Justice. So we'll see what happens.
26: What a mess. Yeah, but you can just see the wheels turning. Let's go ahead and get Crazy Lady in the second slot. So
25: yeah,
26: we have no competition at all.
25: Interesting conversation between Katie Couric and Rahm Emanuel, who was Obama's guy.
26: Well, when you say interesting conversation and the word Katie Couric in the same sentence, you got my attention. That hasn't happened for a while.
25: Well, it's because it's Rahm Emanuel, and he is not going by what is known as the now current Democratic playbook.
26: No, he doesn't. I will say, I'll give him that.
25: Because she asked, what is the deal with the Democratic Party? Because it's very unpopular. You know that. This is.
4: Why do you think people feel so negatively about the Democratic Party?
6: Because we earned their disrespect the hard way. Look, when your back's against the wall, you can't make a mortgage payment. You can't go to the doctor's visit because you can't afford it. Or you're stealing money out of your 401k that you know is for your retirement, but you're doing it to pay your bills today. You expect the Democratic Party to show up. Two things. We told you, things are great. You just don't know it yet. And B, we're running around, closed schools for 2 years when you didn't have to, and then when we open them, we blow open the bathroom door in the locker room, and we didn't actually worry about the classroom.
25: Do you know what he means by that? I think he's talking about the trans thing.
26: I think so, too, yeah.
25: Yeah, and he gets into that a little bit later.
6: We earned their anger. They want us to help them. And we either told them they were wrong, or B, we got ourselves wrapped around what I call a cultural cul-de-sac and kept going around in a circle talking to ourselves. This isn't that hard. Now,

0: I want to be. In 2016, I was mayor. I signed a bill a decade ago on bathroom access. Never took my eye off of graduation rates, reading scores, or math scores. I did it. It's acceptance. But we went as a party from acceptance to advocacy. That's not our role.
1: All right, time out for a second. So I couldn't tell. Is he saying, I did this to give himself some sort of credit with, I don't know, the trans community? Or is he saying, yeah, I did it, and it was a mistake? I'm not quite sure. It sort of seems like he's saying, I did this, but we can't be advocates.
2: Right. Right. Lawful versus advocacy.
1: Okay.
2: You know, I guess that's what he's getting at here.
1: But then he kind of spits it out.
3: You mean on trans rights?
0: On trans issues. So my thing is, when you say, well, how did we get here? We worked really hard at it. We did things that were really ridiculous. We let a border get out of control. When it came to public safety, we talked about defunding the police. When it came to an ethnic group, we called them Latinx, and nobody else in that group ever identified themselves that way.
1: Right.
0: And then rather than worry about classroom excellence, we were worried about bathroom and locker room access. So they were angry. And look at all the polling that's out there. Look at all the focus groups out there. Democrats tell you, stop talking about these cultural issues, conveying that these are priority issues, when we should be talking about raising the minimum wage, expanding health care opportunities and health care and cost control, making sure people have money for their retirement.
1: Yeah. But you got the far left of the party that kind of runs things, and they're all about that other stuff.
2: That's because there's so much money behind it.
1: Yeah.
2: I mean, the elites, the wealthy elites just throw money at them.
1: Mm-hmm.
2: You know, I mean, not to mention the Soros people and backing them. I mean, they want chaos. They want chaos. They're buying chaos.
1: Well, and you
2: and
1: mentioned,
2: the rest of them
1: too,
2: are buying influence.
1: You mentioned, too, the candidates that end up getting, you know, the most traction are the ones that are further left.
2: Yeah.
1: Yet in a general, you're going to have a hard time getting elected because you need independence.
2: But again, and I would argue this, too, that the far left of the party, which has broken it, by the way, but the far left of the party, they all congregate together.
1: Oh, yeah.
2: They're all in the same bubble. They're all in the same club. And they only talk to each other. And they're outraged with each other.
1: Yeah.
2: And they pick what the outrage of the week is going to be, and they all agree. That's what it is. They don't know what's going on outside that little space they're in. They have no idea. They could talk all day about grocery prices don't affect them. Crime doesn't affect them.
1: Oh, with the big money people.
2: I mean, they can talk about it, but they're not living it.
1: Yeah.
2: And they're the ones that are propping this party up and setting the agenda because it makes them feel better about their wealth. I'm helping.
1: Well, you get into the psychology of this stuff.
2: I do because I feel like it's an important part of it because it is, in my mind. It's like, how can you possibly think that way and say it's okay?
1: Well, and sometimes you're going to benefit from it as far as
2: right, but again,
1: financially.
2: It's about the money. Yeah.
1: That is getting into the whole climate scam. Which has been written about a lot.
2: Well,
1: the
2: thing. Yeah.
1: Failing New York Times last week had that story headline, Why Scientists Retired the Dire Climate Scenario Used for Over a Decade. And, like, they had to acknowledge, okay, we were kind of part of this. But, hey, the climate's still a concern, but maybe not the way it was presented to the public.
2: Mm-hmm.
1: Okay. Yeah, it said the paper has raised questions about whether some of the risks of climate change have been poorly communicated or overstated in years past and how it's best to think about those risks going forward. Well, you're saying 12 years, this was like 5 years ago, yeah. 7 years ago, we're freaking doomed. But they had to admit, in part of the piece, well, for years, critics of the high emission scenario had argued that it was always unrealistic, in part because it envisioned that countries would burn coal at absurdly high rates. Well, yeah, people mm-hmm. talked about that.
2: Mm-hmm.
1: Or predicting emissions over the next century is extremely difficult since so much depends on future economic growth and technological changes, which, again, people are saying, we're humans, we figure this out.
2: Right.
1: You know, and all this, the high emissions pathway wasn't meant to be a prediction, but more of a worst case, said a climate scientist at Utrecht University. That would be Detlef Van Buren. But that's not the way it was sold to people. As a matter of fact, remember Bernie sandwiches? This was February 2020 at the debate. And this is what he said.
4: The scientists are telling us that if we don't act incredibly boldly within the next 6-7 years, there will be irreparable damage done, not

0: just to Nevada, not just to Vermont or Massachusetts, but to the entire world. Joe said it right. This is an existential threat. You know what that means, Chuck? That means we're fighting for the future of this planet. And the Green New Deal that I support, by the way, will create up to 20 million good-paying jobs as we move our energy system away from fossil fuel to energy efficiency and sustainable energy. This is a moral issue, my friends.
1: Okay. Blah, blah, blah.
2: Whatever, man.
1: I know.
2: Nobody's paying attention, Bernie.
1: No, but he just keeps doing what he's doing because he's looking out for the people.
2: I don't know how much more evidence you need to see. That's the thing. They just, to know it's this scam world.
1: Oh, my goodness.
2: You know?
1: Yes, but you have, I mean, people that are saying, I can't have a kid. I'm not going to have a kid. I can't bring them up in this.
2: Well, no.
1: There's going to be no world for them.
2: Exactly.
1: They scared the crap out of people.
2: Well.
1: Yeah. It's kind of sad.
2: Every generation probably feels that way to a certain extent.
1: Yeah.
2: You know, they can't, well, we bring a child into this world, and this was going on after World War II or World War I, and, you know, so.
1: Yeah. Anyway.
2: All right. Well, you know.
1: AI's going to take our jobs. Oh, the whole piece was done about the most AI-proof jobs in America. Physical therapists.
2: Yeah, it's hard to AI that one.
1: Surgeons.
2: Yeah.
1: Dentists. Construction managers,
2: yep.
1: Police and detectives, psychologists, information security and analysts, dental hygienists, social workers, and lawyers. So they said face-to-face human contact.
2: Really, lawyers was on there?
1: Yes.
2: Because there is a law firm that advertises in some parts of the country that uses AI to defend you. They'll say it up front.
1: I mean,
2: we keep the cost low because it's AI doing it.
1: I've seen some great lawyers. You know what I mean?
2: Yeah.
1: In their craft. I've seen terrible lawyers,
2: too.
1: Oh, yeah,
2: too, they're bad ones.
1: That AI would be way better than they were. Oh, did you see that some dude is claiming he disposed of child porn materials for Michael Jackson?
2: Oh, boy.
1: You got to see if you think he's telling the truth or not. Get to that. And the five stories we're watching today coming right up.

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0: right. The Markley, Van Camp, and Robbins Show. Jeremy Markley, David Van Camp, out this week. Back next week. There's Scott Robbins. Now time for...
1: 1, 2, 3, 4, 5.
0: Five stories we're watching today. Story number five. Not a favorite of Scott Robbins. The flesh-eating screwworm scare has reached the United States.
2: Man.
0: It's in Mexico.
2: Telling you.
0: And now, a potential case in Texas being tested at the National Veterinary Services Laboratories in Iowa. The current outbreak in Mexico has gone on for a while, which caused Secretary of Agriculture Brooke Rollins to shut down livestock trade across the southern border in July 2025. But whether or not this one crossed over, we'll wait and see. By the way, adult screwworm flies are the size of a housefly with orange eyes, a metallic blue or green body, and three dark stripes along their backs.
2: What'd you call it? In your ears and nose? And...
0: Well, the agency reported the screwworm maggots cause painful, foul-smelling wounds. That sometimes maggots can be seen or felt in open wounds or in parts of the body with openings, including nose, mouth, ears, eyes, genitals.
2: Oh, boy.
0: Yeah.
2: Gosh dang it.
0: Your reaction
2: well,
0: to it. I know.
2: And, you know, and probably funded a gain-of-function research to create these things.
0: Story number four. Honduran drug gangs rule the streets of San Francisco. That was the headline from Chris Rufo, this piece in City Journal. And it paints this picture of the Tenderloin District in San Francisco that it is like a third world country. I mean, groups of men dressed in dark hoodies, face masks, selling drugs. I mean, sidewalks littered with trash, human feces, addicts huddled in the alleyways inhaling fentanyl.
2: Oh, gosh.
0: Yeah, it's crazy. Now, story number three could do something about that, where the Department of Justice has launched a new program called the Model Cities Initiative. The program would provide $300 million in grants to a handful of cities that demonstrate a serious commitment to reducing crime, supporting law enforcement, and improving public safety. You're like, hey, we got to do something about crime in this town. Hey, department, please help us. And there's a good chance you could get it.
2: Mm-hmm.
0: The goal is to create examples of what successful crime reduction looks like and then replicate those strategies elsewhere. Story number two, yes, it's all coordinated. Those riots at the ICE facility in Newark, New Jersey, there are secret signal chats that have been revealed. Fox News had a whole investigative story about this, talking about within minutes, the call to action goes out and all these people get it. And that's how all of a sudden when it's being, you know, portrayed as, well, it's this grassroots, you know, sort of thing that's going on.
2: Rising up. The people are rising up.
0: No, it's coordinated and people are paid.
2: Gosh.
0: Yes. Unbelievable. And then story one, John Bolton, sources say, is going to plead guilty for the charges.
2: There's some kind of deal they're working out there. He pleads guilty and he's going to get...
0: With the classified documents.
2: Slap in the wrist.
0: It's up to 60 months, but we'll see.
2: He's not going to get...
0: You don't think he's going to do
2: anything?
0: No,
2: I don't think he's going to do anything, no.
0: Okay. This is the Markley, Van Camp, and Robbins Show. What do you say is the biggest story of the day, of everything?
2: Well, John Bolton's story is pretty big. I mean, it's something we've been following for a while, and I would imagine it's, you know, you throw the screwworms in there.
0: Buddy.
2: And, you know, we got the thing going on with Iran, of course, you know, that we still don't have any sort of end date in mind.
0: And then there's the California race, and you're telling me now Poly Market has changed their prediction.
2: Dude, this is interesting. The world's largest prediction market is Poly Market.
0: Yes.
2: This is just in, by the way. The Democratic Socialist, that Rahman in California, has surged to 47% in the race for second place in the L.A. mayoral election. Second place finisher advances, of course, to the runoff in November. So they're saying
0: because all these mail-ins are coming in. All right, we got to do a whole update on that. And the Scott Robbins trifecta, his top three of the day, coming up.

0: Oval Office, and Pentagon. Remember, we love late diners. Go see a movie, go see a play, and then come to White House, Oval Office, Pentagon. You love garlic, we love you.
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2: ABC News, I'm Brian Clark. The first case of the New World screwworm has been detected at a cattle ranch in southern Texas. And a Secretary of Agriculture, Brooke Rollins, says her agency is ready to mitigate.
3: I was on the phone with about 50 of our cattle ranchers in Texas late last night. And I said, the single, we're getting the treatments down to you. We've got the veterinarians, we're surging inspectors, et cetera.
2: The fly affects livestock, and while the USDA says the beef supply is safe, experts warn this could drive prices higher. Jet fuel prices higher as a result of the war in Iran. American Airlines says it's going to suspend some routes during August and September. Acting Attorney General Todd Blanche told reporters he's honored and humbled that President Trump plans to nominate him to the position permanently, but that nomination path is uncertain. Several Republicans on Capitol Hill have voiced unease about Blanche's prior role as the president's personal attorney. This is ABC News.
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13: The Markley, Van Camp, and Robbins Show. Jamie Markley, David Van Camp out this week. There's Scott Robbins. So, dude, you're telling me Polymarket is now saying that Spencer Pratt is in third.
14: Yeah.
13: In that L.A. mayoral race.
14: Yes.
13: Okay.
14: The crazy socialist lady is now moved into second place.
13: Because the votes are coming in and they've got all these mail-in votes to get to.
14: This is not official. This is just Polymarket.
13: Right.
14: Yeah.
13: But it says something.
14: Well, like you said, these guys aren't wrong very often.
13: They know something's going on.
14: Yeah, they figured it out.
13: Okay.
14: So they're going to steal this thing, I'm telling you. Man. Mm.
13: What I also wonder, you may not have this in front of you. Do you have anything on the governor's race in California with Polymarket?
14: I didn't see anything on that one.
13: Okay. Dude.
14: They still have.
13: You will not be able to convince people that the fix was not in if Spencer Pratt is not on the ballot come November, getting into the top two.
14: Somebody mentioned Polymarket getting into trouble for election interference here if you start screwing around with this stuff with these numbers after the fact.
13: How so?
14: I guess because you would put the heat on them to make them targets for, you know, I guess.
13: Well, it's not like you can send ballots in now, but who knows?
14: Well, you don't know. You really have no idea of knowing. That's the thing with this mail-in crap, right?
13: Yeah.
14: You just are, golly. This is going to keep me up at night, this kind of stuff. I'm telling you. I hate this.
13: You mean if the cheating is real?
14: Yeah. And by the way, the cheating is real. And there's cheating that goes on all the time.
13: It's
14: just that. To the degree the cheaters are able to infiltrate here. But this mail-in balloting crap, this is the stuff that makes me nuts.
13: Yeah. I mean, it's no way to run an election.
14: You've got to figure out a way to appease both sides of this. And I get it. If you're, you know, in a nursing home or you're unable to get to it because of an injury or disability or whatever, I get it. I understand. There should be multiple ways besides going to the polling place to vote. You got to tighten it up. It can't be just because I don't want to.
13: Well, and then who all's voting?
14: Exactly. And how many times and how many ballots go to a single household and all this stuff?
13: Yeah. We shall see.
14: And that's hard to rein in. I get it. But, man, you got to give it a go. This stuff is nuts.
13: All right. Michael Jackson, you were a fan one time.
14: Yeah, I mean.
13: You still like Michael Jackson.
14: I don't know if I was a fan is correct, but I did.
13: You had the wall art.
14: I've got a platinum album I received from Michael Jackson's record label when I was in music radio, yes.
13: Yes. And you prominently had it up in your bedroom for a while, but apparently not in the bedroom anymore.
14: No, it's not. No.
13: Once you got married.
14: Yeah, that didn't happen.
13: Seems like it might be a mood killer.
14: Yeah, I think it might be.
13: Yeah.
14: No.
13: But you know this biopic, Michael, huge.
14: Yeah.
13: A lot of people are like, man, they're rewriting the history on this guy. No one knows what. And then other people are like, he was railroaded. He didn't do anything with kids. I mean, he might have invited him in the bed and all that, but there's no proof of anything. I'm like, what? Yeah. Creepy as all get out. And then he had, you know, like materials that were child porn stuff.
14: See, I didn't know anything about this. I'd never heard about this. The child porn stuff.
13: Well, yeah, there was the whole, what was it, Book from Africa, something about that?
14: No, I didn't see anything. I don't
13: that
14: I
13: was from
14: anything on
13: a while back. But there's also a Netflix documentary focusing on the 2005 child molestation case called Michael Jackson, The Verdict. And in that, it has an interview with a dude named Vincent Amen. I think that's the way you pronounce it.
14: Mm-hmm.
13: Spelled just like Amen. Who worked for Michael in 2002 and 2003. And he claims he disposed of child porn materials for Michael.
14: Mm-hmm.
13: He says Michael's assistant once handed him a Nike bag and asked him to get rid of it. But Vincent thought it seemed suspicious, so he looked inside the bag, found a nudist magazine called Naturally. Flipping through it, came upon a video ordering section where several titles were circled with a Sharpie. Those videos were naked kids.
14: Well, he's dead, so he can't defend himself.
13: No, he can't.
14: Those are always shaky to me, those claims after death.
13: Yeah, because a lot of people think they want a money grab or something like that. I don't know if this guy has anything to gain from it or not.
14: Who knows? I don't know.
13: Yeah.
14: It could all be true. Who knows?
13: But you can hear a Michael Jackson song and not think anything of any of this stuff. I think a lot of people can. I still hear it at different places.
14: Yeah, it kind of made a resurgence of late. I mean,
13: well, especially with the biopic.
14: But my teenage granddaughter saw the movie and really liked it.
13: Yeah.
14: She's like, Grandpa, I loved it. It was great. And then she's on this big Michael Jackson music kick now.
13: That's too bad.
14: Huh.
13: I'm very sorry.
14: Some of the tunes are good. Some of the tunes were good.
13: I can't hear it without thinking.
14: I know, but see, in the world of Top 40 radio,
13: yeah.
14: I mean, this was the stuff that helped you when you got a new Michael Jackson record.
13: Yeah, but it's not helping you anymore.
14: Well, no, it's not helping me anymore, no. And I don't reach for Michael Jackson records.
13: Yeah. You
14: know, in my personal listening.
13: Got it.
14: Habits.
13: Man, there's another story we didn't have a chance to get to yet. And we just had a clip of Sean Strickland, UFC fighter, on yesterday.
14: Yeah.
13: I don't know if you saw this. Sean Strickland is saying that he's been banned from UFC 250 on the White House lawn.
14: I heard this, yeah.
13: And people were asking, well, you know, why is that? This was on Instagram. He said, because I made fun of Israel and Epstein. That's what it was about.
14: Mm.
13: He's been critical of the Trump administration, current war, and also critical of Israel, and says that's kind of why it is. And then mocked the administration. And said that's why he's not invited to be there. And so then you had Bryce Mitchell, UFC fighter, asked about Strickland being banned from the UFC at the White House. And this is what he had to say, and I wanted your reaction.
15: Did you see that Sean Strickland got banned from the White House for talking about Israel?
16: I'm not surprised at all. Freedom of speech is what really makes this country great. And when you can't criticize a foreign nation... A foreign nation. Come on, man. We ought to be able to criticize our own nation, let alone a foreign nation. In fact, that's the only nation you're not allowed to criticize. Something's going to change because evil empires don't...
13: And so that's why he's not invited to be there. And so then you had Bryce Mitchell, UFC fighter, asked about Strickland being banned from the UFC at the White House. And this is what he had to say, and I wanted your reaction.
15: Did you see that Sean Strickland got banned from the White House for talking about Israel?
16: I'm not surprised at all. Freedom of speech is what really makes this country great. And when you can't criticize a foreign nation, come on, man. We ought to be able to criticize our own nation, let alone a foreign nation. In fact, that's the only nation you're not allowed to criticize. Something's going to change because... Evil empires don't last forever. There's always a rebellion.
15: What are your thoughts on the UFC White House just in general? Like,
16: I do want to be on the card.
15: You do want to be on the card.
16: I do. And this is what I got to say. First off, I ain't jealous of any of those fighters. I am so happy for those fighters. If they need me to fill in, if I'm healthy, hey, I'll do it. For the UFC, I think it's great. It's beyond great. It's literally the perfect scenario. But what I think... personally, is that our government is desecrating its role in society by entertaining sports.
13: And then he goes into this. I had not heard this take, but I thought it was interesting. Saying, hey, government's not, you know, just for that. It should be staying out of this area.
16: Our government is to protect and serve the people. And really should be as minimal as possible. When you're doing all of this stuff, hosting sporting events, it's really outside of what the goal of the government was intended to be, because our tax dollars and resources are funding this operation. And like I said, I'm not criticizing the UFC. I love Dana. I love Hunter. I love Sean, Mick. I love all of them. But the government should never be hosting sporting events, because there's more room for corruption, and we already have a corrupted government. The government is supposed to protect us, not entertain us.
13: It's a great thing about freedom of speech. You hear ideas like that maybe you haven't heard before. Makes you think.
14: Well, freedom of speech is fine.
13: Yeah.
14: And if you decide to voice your opinion, then they also have the right to not invite you.
13: Well, yes.
14: I mean, you know, so there you go. I mean,
13: the other thing I haven't heard.
14: The old double-edged sword, you know?
13: There's one thing of not being invited and another being banned. Right. I don't know about the banned thing. I don't know if that's really the word or not.
14: Well, I think the victim uses the word banned because it makes it sound sort of hero-ish.
13: Yeah.
14: You know?
13: But, it can be.
14: But no, but I mean, again, I mean, these guys to say that kind of stuff, okay, that's fine. I mean, again, I'll stop no one from saying whatever they want.
13: Absolutely.
14: But you got to deal with the repercussions of what you said.
13: Sure.
14: So if you want to go ahead and do that kind of stuff and then go, gee, I wonder why I'm not on the card.
13: But as far as the government should stay out of doing this stuff with sports, and it should stick to being the government. Like,
14: Well, and I think sports should stick to being sports as well.
13: Oh, my gosh.
14: So, you know, it goes hand in hand, right?
13: That is true.
14: Yeah.
13: All right, you ready for your big three?
14: Yeah, let's go.
13: Here we go.
17: Are you ready?
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17: Well, at least according to Scott Robbins. 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
13: Every day about this time, Scott Robbins' top three stories helped by his hero.
20: I'm Casey Kasem.
14: Were you invited to the UFC thing, Casey?
20: Yes.
14: I thought you would be. Are you going to be sitting close to the president or Dana White? Were you okay?
20: I'm ready.
14: As a guest of the president.
20: Okay. Three.
14: He'll count down the fights. They'll start at five and go down to one or whatever.
20: Yes.
14: How many ever they're on the card, right? Okay, good. Look forward to it. All right, let's see. I want to get to this because polling is always funny to me and some of the stuff that comes out in polling. And I know polling goes on all the time, particularly in the political world. But this one is kind of shocking. But it shouldn't be, I guess. Fewer than 6 in 10 people in this country, fewer than 6 of 10, they stuck the AOC policies in front of them.
13: Mm-hmm.
14: 6 in 10 of those people that were surveyed have a favorable view of the U.S. So an unfavorable view of the U.S. 6 in 10 have a favorable view. 4 in 10 don't.
13: I'm trying to figure out what that means. Well, in my own brain, I'm going in a circle. What are we talking about?
14: They lay the policy points out that AOC promotes all the time.
13: Like what?
14: Like, well, the universal health care,
13: okay.
14: The open borders,
13: And you're saying 60% are like, yeah, great.
14: Yeah, that we don't like the U.S. So, yeah, there you go.
13: Okay.
14: 8 in 10 view France and the U.K. favorably. Under 7 in 10 view Germany favorably.
13: Are you talking about the way they run it?
14: Yeah, they think that would be better than the U.S. policy.
13: Oh, boy.
14: This is the world we live in right now. I mean,

0: That's what happens after indoctrination for years.
1: I was just going to say that. That's what happens after you hear the message gets pounded into your brain, into your skull, about how awful this country is.
0: Yes.
1: And you start to look at France, come on.
0: Yeah. And this is a better way to be.
2: Now, on with the countdown.
0: Scott Robbins, trifecta, top three of the day, up to number
2: 2.
1: Yeah, it was all fun and games until the hammer came down. The guy who stormed the court in game one of the NBA Finals and got the selfie with Wemby.
0: Yeah.
1: That guy.
0: Yeah.
1: He and his buddy were on the court.
0: They
1: are never, ever, ever, ever, ever going to be allowed in the NBA again, a game again the rest of their lives. They've been banned forever.
0: Did they criticize Israel? Oh, for the selfie. Gotcha. Yes.
2: Yeah, and the countdown continues.
1: No, if it was criticizing Israel, it wouldn't have been. It had a nice box seat lined up for him.
0: Scott Robbins, trifecta, top three of the day.
2: And finally, one.
1: Oh, God, this story could be my favorite of the day. Back in October, way back in October, a woman in Chicago who worked for, remember that? She was like an assignment editor or something at WGN TV. Was arrested by federal agents for throwing an object at one of their vehicles during an immigration operation.
0: Oh, yeah.
1: And
0: I
1: she
0: remember.
1: Was yelling, I'm a WGN employee. Right, And they just kind of picked her up and threw her in the back of the car.
0: Right, I don't care.
1: Well, one of the scenes we saw while they were doing that was the plumber's crack of her big fat fanny. And so now she is suing them, ICE, $10 million for, get this, severe emotional distress because they exposed my buttocks. $10 million for this.
0: Oh, my gosh. That's hilarious.
1: Debbie Brockman was held for 6 hours by federal authorities and then was released without charges, by the way. Agents did tackle her and throw her to the ground and picked her up and threw her into the back of a car. And you did, apparently, you saw just...
0: Well, I'm watching it right now. Oh, yeah.
1: Yeah, right. You see the buttocks, right?
0: Oh. No, it's not good.
1: No, it's not good.
0: It's really not good. And it's not just like plumber's crack. It's like full moon.
1: Yeah. Well, her pants fell down when they were trying to get her in there.
0: And then the camera goes over and she's like looking up, but she's got the glasses down to the tip of her nose with the surprised look on her face.
1: Yeah. Thought she'd get by with throwing stuff at the agents. Yeah.
0: I can tell you right now, this is not something you want to seek out the video.
1: $10 million emotional distress.
0: It's comedy, yes. Anything else, absolutely.
2: There you have it.
0: Yeah. Scott Robbins.
1: Shut up.
0: Top three of the day.
2: It's really been an honor for me.
1: All right. See you at the UFC fight, buddy.
0: I think it always is. Oh, my gosh. That's incredible.
1: It is.
0: Okay. Boy, I've got like three different Nimrods I can choose from. Might go with the hijacker.
1: All right.
0: Yeah, that's coming up, and a news update in just a few.
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0: The Markley Van Camp and Robin Show. 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
0: News update. Democratic Rep. Terry Sewell goes on a rant at a hearing with Treasury Secretary Scott Bessent, trying to say Republicans are racist.
2: My second question, or my second topic I'd like to discuss is what's going on.
3: I haven't asked one single question, Mr. Chairman.
2: I asked to reclaim my time. I'm not asking him a question. I'm stating facts.
3: You're not stating facts. You're stating opinions.
2: Mr. Secretary, Black and Brown Americans feel like they are under attack by this administration.
0: Same stuff, man.
1: Under attack. Everybody's under
0: attack. All right, we got to get to Nimrod. There we go.
4: When the going gets tough.
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7: I love the poorly educated.
0: All right. Nimrod's in the News. I'm not going to go with the hijacker. I'm going to go with the 35-year-old post office driver arrested for driving under the influence of drugs. This was a chase. Deputies were chasing this guy in California, exhibiting unusual behavior and had stopped making mail deliveries.
1: Oh, boy.
0: Yeah, forget the mail. Just going to drive erratically. We got a chase going on. Eventually, the vehicle stopped. Postal worker was arrested. Guessing going to lose her job?
1: Yeah.
0: And that's Nimrod's in the News. Ah, summer. The weather's better, people are outside again, and every weekend turns into some combination of cookouts, graduation parties, ball games, beach trips, and just one more drink with friends. Which is great, until you realize your diet for the last 3 months has basically been burgers, desserts, and whatever somebody brought in a cooler. And while you're having a good time, your liver is sitting there going, seriously? Again?
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13: From ABC News,
6: I'm Brian Clark. The New World screwworm is an invasive fly. It preys on livestock and can have major impacts on the beef industry. And now it's been spotted on a ranch in South Texas. The Secretary of Agriculture, Brooke Rollins, told Congress that the government's surging resources to the area, but she also informed President Trump more money is needed to make this a permanent solution.
13: We're going to need $1 billion to launch a new facility, to break ground, to really invest on the other side of the border, to slow down.
6: Today, the president set to introduce a plan to spend about $700 billion to boost the coal industry. The push would also include the nation's first new coal plants to be built in more than a decade in Alaska and West Virginia. Ohio borders West Virginia, and Acting Attorney General Todd Blanch was there today for an administration announcement announcing charges against over a dozen people that the federal government says ripped off state and federal assistance programs, part of the anti-fraud push.
14: Against 14 defendants allegedly involved in fraud schemes targeting over $50 million here in Ohio.
6: The acting attorney general also said he's honored and humbled that President Trump plans to nominate him to the position permanently, but some Republicans have shown hesitation, citing his role earlier as the president's personal lawyer. The vote counting continues in California almost 2 days after the primary vote ended, and ABC's Alex Stone says that's fueled some conspiracy theories.
15: But President Trump is today making claims without any evidence that Democrats are intentionally holding up the vote and trying to steal the election. Republicans are currently among the top vote getters and results coming in here. President Trump is also claiming the U.S. attorney is investigating the vote, which the U.S. attorney's office in L.A. is not confirming.
6: Former National Security Advisor John Bolton's going to plead guilty to one count of illegally retaining classified information and pay over $2 million. 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
6: Several southern lawmakers are at risk of losing their congressional seats after their states redrew the congressional maps following a Supreme Court decision. And Shamari Figures, one of them in Alabama, says he's concerned for the state's voters.
18: Look at what's going to transpire and what's going to fall from this decision in terms of future redistricting around this country, both at the congressional and state level. We're going to look a lot like we looked in the 1950s and 60s in terms of what representation actually looks like across this country.
6: Karen Reed faced two trials in connection with the death of her husband, a Boston police officer. She was found not guilty, and she's now sued the Massachusetts State Police and the town of Canton, alleging negligence and misconduct resulting from what happened after her boyfriend's death. ABC legal contributor Brian Buckmeyer says this situation's unique.
19: I don't want people to think, and as many of my clients have in the past, think, hey, I beat the case, I was found not guilty, so now I can clearly prosecute the police, because that's not always the case. But here, Karen Reed's case, I think, is a little bit more ripe for the actions that she's alleging here. This was a case where it seemed like there was a brazen cover-up.
6: Federal prosecutors say a man arrested over the weekend was carrying an explosive device in a carry-on bag at Sacramento International Airport. Authorities say the 49-year-old's explosive was strong enough to damage a plane and potentially cause a loss of cabin pressure. I'm Brian Clark, ABC News.
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22: I don't watch chick flicks where women complain and moan and flail about the place and act like they're so victimized. I just don't do it. 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That's what it's about. Yes, it's harsh words. I mean every bit of it.
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24: Today, the Department of Justice is announcing significant fraud enforcement in the state of Ohio, as well as a historic fraud-fighting partnership with state of Ohio officials, which is exactly how it should be in every state, one that can serve as a template partnership for other states in this country. We welcome everyone, everywhere, to team up with our fraud division and our federal partners and our U.S. Attorney's offices to bring fraudsters to justice. I want to talk about a few cases that we're announcing today, and I think you'll agree with me that some criminals have gotten so bold, so audacious, as to defraud the government of tens of millions of dollars. I'm just going to give a few examples right now. It should shock your conscience. Today we unsealed a 32-count indictment against two state employees and two other co-conspirators for allegedly billing $30 million to the government for therapeutic behavioral services that were never provided. We've also unsealed an indictment charging four defendants in a scheme to defraud a COVID program. Again, these programs, as we all know, were meant to benefit small businesses and individuals struggling because of the pandemic. In total, between our state and federal partners, today we're announcing charges that were either unsealed today or over the past week against 14 defendants allegedly involved in fraud schemes targeting over $50 million here in Ohio. And again, these numbers are staggering, but just the tip of the iceberg, both here in Ohio and nationwide. Sadly, Ohio is facing some of the most significant fraud schemes in the country. Medicare fraud, pandemic relief fraud, even an international romance fraud scheme that I think you'll hear about shortly.
22: I mean, I would like some tax. I would like some tax dollars back. I think I need that first before anything else. That's Todd Blanche, who's the acting AG there, who is giving everybody some insight on what's happening with all of the fraud investigation. All of our billions. I was going to say millions. It was a very Dr. Evil moment. All of the millions, billions, hundreds of billions, actually, dollars in fraud. And I just think that would be such a great, if Trump really wants to just rock midterms, what he needs to do is go, okay, you know what? We're just going to have a grace on taxes. I mean, if you're not going to get rid of the IRS, then at least be like, you know what? Everybody needs some grace on the tax burden. Let's just suspend taxes because we haven't been good stewards of your money. But you know that no one's going to do that. One of the reasons they never did it before, we're learning, is because of the damn NGOs. I have a big story related to this as it pertains to the Southern Poverty Law Center. More developments in that case that all ties into this. So welcome to the program. Dana Lash with you. We are at the top of this first hour on a Thursday. And I wonder because it looks like the rain's going to be coming in, Kane. So what that means is if it starts thundering and lightning, I just want to let the audience know you will legit hear it. Yeah. You will legit hear it. I had a, the other day I had, I think it was last week, I had a Fox News hit. And they actually, it was started to thunder really bad and they could actually hear it. They could hear the thunder in that. In the control room in New York. It was very interesting. So you guys will hear it. So just don't be like, what is happening? Dana's in a war zone. Is it the Jews? I just don't want there to be any, you know. So welcome. We're at the top of this first hour. I'm going to come back to this with the A.G. Blanche stuff. But guys, I really need to have this conversation about Graham Plattner. Okay, I don't know if y'all saw this. If you are a subscriber to the newsletter, you saw it. Let me just read what's coming out. Apparently, there's a damage. Let me pull this up on my screen. There's a damage control memo from Graham Plattner's campaign. And they were talking about they've seen some of the strongest fundraising, et cetera, et cetera. They're really doing some damage control right now. But they're also trying to get ahead of what they apparently there's more coming about him. I don't know, man. There's more. How? And it's apparently worse. Then, wait, let's just do a little quick inventory. Let me go pull up my list here, because this is just a little bit long.
0: Worse than what, exactly?
22: Well, you know, he's got the Totenkopf, the death's head Nazi tattoo that he bragged about in text, like with his own mouth, bragged about. It's like we didn't, you know, nobody bragged about it for him. He did, and it's all legit. He knew what it was when he got it, the death's head tattoo. That's the symbol that was a special symbol because it's not just a Nazi tattoo. It is the Nazi tattoo. It's the tattoo that the guards, specifically the SS guards of the concentration camps had.

0: And here's why. So last night I was looking at, I was getting the story ready for the show, and I was looking at it and I was thinking, why does the towel, because he was on Kick, that platform that's often used to go for predators to groom minors. And he was in a towel. He took a selfie in a mirror. He was in a towel, and it looks just like one of the Anthony Weiner photos. The Anthony Weiner photo where he took a photo of himself in a towel and sent it to one of the underage girls. What is up with Democrats taking these selfies of themselves? Do you remember the photo? This is, I'm going to throw up. Do you remember the photo of, I actually am going to get sick. Geraldo did the same thing. In his bathroom, he had what is up with the left dudes doing this?
1: Well, you got to remind me of that stuff.
0: So, I'm going to come, dudes on the right don't do this. All right, so he took that and he was communicating with underage girls. He had it's apparently like a, is it a dating profile? I don't even want to look at it. I don't want that in my algorithm. My algorithm is only giving me like guns and video games, and I'm totally okay with that. Yeah, and candles for some reason. Because I bought one as a birthday gift for someone, and now my algorithm's like, we're going to show you every candle that's ever been made on God's green earth. And here's every holster that goes with it. My algorithm has no idea what's going on. So he was on this, I guess it's like a grooming app. I don't know. And it was like a dating profile while he was married. So he was chasing strange while he was married. He's been married for 3 years. And the entirety of his marriage, he's apparently been fooling around. Why the wife is staying there? It's only 3 years in, girl. No one's going to bat an eye. Just get out of that hot mess. So that's the other. And then, oh gosh. There's the thing with the Porta-Johns. Which actually, what an appropriate name for what I'm about to discuss. He said in writing, who writes this stuff down, first off? He said in writing that the chemical smell from the Porta-Johns turns him on. And so he likes to go in the Porta-John and you can imagine. He's writing this, like, easily identifiable, writing this stuff down. And then he went and he was making fun of a Purple Heart recipient. Calling him weak, mocking him all over Reddit. I mean, there's a lot for this guy. So pray tell, what is worse than that? Did he rape a puppy? What is worse? I mean, that's maybe the left will care more if it's a puppy because they don't seem to care about the Epstein stuff. Maybe they'll at least care. I'm what is happening? What is worse than that, Kane?
1: I don't even want to imagine it.
0: Hmm.
1: Why would I even want to? That's not worse.
0: Well, no.
1: That's not the worst thing. What you just described isn't the worst stuff.
0: I'm pulling up a couple. I don't even want to read these texts. Why did I pull them up? I'm pulling up some of the stuff. It's basically all grody stuff that I don't really want to read on air because it's summer. And those of you who have kids, while I'm not Dora the Explorer, I am not going to sit here and mention some of the stuff that he had in these messages. How does it get worse? Lorraine and I were talking about this last night in Slack. We're like, how does it get worse than this? Where do you go from the Nazi tattoo and tubing it in a Porta-John and like trying to pick up underage chicks on Kick? How does it get worse than that? For real. How does it get worse? But apparently they're trying to get ahead of it. Now, Chuck Schumer and Bernie Sanders have all said, no, this is, we're going to go with him. This is our guy. If you're Janet Mills, the Democrat governor who's running for that same Senate seat and they haven't even had the primary, how trashy do you feel right now? You're Janet Mills. So it's not like they don't have another Democrat that they can roll with. The primary hasn't even happened yet. The primary hasn't happened. So it's not like they don't have another Democrat that they can go with. Janet Mills seems perfectly innocuous compared to him. I mean, she's a Democrat, so we don't like her. But you know what I mean. I don't know. How sad is this headline? Let me share with you these headlines. This is the saddest thing ever. New York Times: as Plattner faces controversy in Maine, Janet Mills notes, "I'm still on the ballot." CNN: Janet Mills reminds voters she's still on the ballot against Plattner, as some supporters want her to campaign again. Oh, my God.

0: gosh. I mean, and meanwhile, Democrats are worried that, Politico says, they're worried that Plattner could cost them. Plattner was leading Susan Collins. I mean, if you vote for this guy, then that's on you. That is all on you. You own it. The Democrat Party is going to own it. I know all of the discussions that we have about the woke Reich, but at least we're defeating our Nazis at the ballot box. We're not elevating them to primary races and making them senator. We're not doing any of that. Where our immunity kicked in, and we don't tolerate the identity. I mean, because it's all leftists. They're just leftists cosplaying as people on the right. And they think that because spending's the only thing that they have in common, that, you know, that makes them, I guess, conservative or something. I don't know. I just think it's sad that, here at the Hill, Janet Mills reminds voters, quote, please remember I'm on the ballot still amid Plattner primary. I'm telling you, right? Good heavens. I almost feel almost, they're Democrats. I almost feel bad for her. I don't know. It's like watching, you know, a fight between a scorpion and a spider. And I don't know, you know, they're both ew, but one's ew and then the other. And I don't know how I feel about this, but there, it doesn't even happen. So why are Democrats acting like, well, he's the only guy. Janet Mills is sitting over there. But remember me, I'm still on the ballot. And they're acting like he's the only guy that they can consider. It's getting bad. Apparently, there are a lot of other Democrat senators, according to the Wall Street Journal, have been privately asking, are there going to be new allegations that emerge? And Plattner and his staff are like, no, no, no, all the bad stuff is out. So that's when someone's like, are you sure about that? And now Plattner's people are like, well, most of the bad stuff is out. What else is there? They were described as being like they were DEFCON. What is it? One? Is it the high? They were all the DEF CONs last night. How does it get worse than what we've seen? I got a million questions, but I really genuinely don't think I want the answers to any of them. So we're going to dive into all of this. We're also going to get into, goodness, we got a whole slew of weird stories to touch on. Obviously, the woke Reich play, because everybody is, more and more people are defending Russia with this. The latest with the Henry Novak story as well, because now the police chief is pushing back and saying that there isn't a two-tier policing system over there, except there is, and we're going to read you the policy. We got all of that and more, a lot more, as we move towards headlines. Our partners that bring you the program, it's the folks over at Superbeats. Cholesterol Health Daily is their newest product. 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And cholesterol doesn't have to be confusing. You know, HDL is the good cholesterol, and you actually need good cholesterol, right? You're not supposed to not have any cholesterol. 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
1: 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The message is clear. 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

0: And now, all of the news you would probably miss. It's time for Dana's Quick Five.
1: All right, so I have a couple of things here. Why is this one? All right, so John Bolton apparently pled guilty to retaining classified information, according to some sources. We don't know who those sources are, but that's apparently what happened. Okay, well, you know. Wasn't that always going to happen, though? I mean, I think everybody kind of anticipated that with him. Let's see. Apparently, also, Trump plans he's going to attend Game 3 at Madison Square Garden as the Knicks host the well, they're watching. Everybody's, like, into the Knicks because people who've never followed basketball are into them. So I guess that's a big get for NBA. But the Knicks, they're going to play at Madison Square Garden. He's going to be there. They're hosting the first NBA Finals in, like, what, 30 years or something crazy? So he's going to game three of Knicks versus Spurs. So do we have to be for Spurs? Is that how it works? We'll get kicked out of Texas. Yeah, we'll get kicked out of Texas. Apparently El Nino. Oh, I really can't explain El Nino. It's just a jet stream, isn't it? Apparently there's going to be a Godzilla El Nino. It's going to be the strongest on record and cause widespread devastation. So be prepared for the Godzilla El Nino. I'm going to be really disappointed if it's not actually a full-on Godzilla. Don't sit here and tell me something's going to be Godzilla and then, you know, bait and switch it. Apparently, they're investigating. They still have nothing on that manhole that we showed you yesterday with the people coming out of the manhole in the middle of the street. They're still investigating that. So no updates on that. We got Woke Right, Iran, Southern Poverty Law Center, and more. 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
4: ABC News, I'm Brian Clark. Acting Attorney General Todd Blanche says he's honored and humbled by President Trump's plan to nominate him to the position permanently. It's not clear if Blanche will have enough support from Republicans in the Senate, and ABC's Peter Haralambos has more on some pushback.
5: We've already seen some pushback from career prosecutors who've since left the Department of Justice. In a statement today, they opposed the nomination. They said Blanche has basically never stopped being Donald Trump's personal lawyer, and that confirming him would be a, quote, rejection of the rule of law.
4: President Trump today is set to announce a $700 million initiative on coal projects, including building two new coal plants. Ukraine's foreign minister says a letter from President Zelensky to Russia's Vladimir Putin contains a serious and meaningful proposal to end the war that would see the two leaders meet in person. And the NBA's banned two people from its arenas for life after one of them ran onto the court during game one of the NBA Finals last night in San Antonio and took a selfie. This is ABC.
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7: Margo Hill Ferguson is a member of Chief Gary's family and a professor at Eastern Washington University.
8: There's a famous quote that Gary said, "I am of two hearts, you know, one for my people and one for this new society." He really embraced Christianity, but the very people he was protecting are the very people that dispossessed him of his home site.
7: And you've probably driven by this sign on Ash Street in Northwest Spokane. 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
9: And this is Drumheller Spring, formerly Gary Spring. This is the site of Chief Gary's first school that taught agriculture and Christianity to his people from the lessons he learned in Manitoba.
6: Hear more about Chief Spokane Gary during another KXLY Brand's America 250 moment, brought to you by Fred's Appliance.
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1: Welcome back to the program, Dana Lash. With you, we are at the bottom of this first hour already. Feels like a Friday in a way, doesn't it?
23: Yeah.
1: Really does. Okay, so a number of things to get into. Where to even start? We got to talk more about the CBS stuff with Scott Pelley as well. But I want to talk really quickly, get into this Iran thing, because we were discussing this story that came out. And the reason that I don't like to trust, there's certain journalists I don't trust, either because I've met them in person or because I just don't trust the story. I don't trust the bylines. And this is kind of one of those things where POTUS was quoted as saying, "You're blanking crazy to Netanyahu, etc." Now, they both confirmed that they had a phone call. They both confirmed, etc., that they discussed that it was tense. And whether or not that was said or that language was used, they were like, first off, both of them were like, "Why would we tell you anything that we discussed? You, the press that hates us," which is that's a fair point. I think that's a pretty fair point. That said, I mean, clearly they had some discussions. And Trump, let me pull up the audio list here, because I like some of the stuff that POTUS was saying. First, he was asked about specifically the ceasefire that he was talking about with Netanyahu. And his answer was interesting. Listen to this. He was like, how do you define it? How do you define the ceasefire is what he was asked.
0: How do you define ceasefire? How do you define ceasefire?
2: Pretty much the way it is. It's a different part of the world. You know, I'd say in that part of the world, ceasefire is when you're shooting in a more moderate manner.
1: I like that. A more moderate manner, Kane.
3: He's not wrong.
1: I like, I'm going to use that from now on. It's just more moderate manner. Ceasefire. More, so you're shooting in a more moderate manner. That's fair to say. So he was asked about this. He was also, during this discussion, because he was talking to members of the press, he was asked about the whole, you know, did you tell Netanyahu that he was blanking crazy? This is cut two. Listen to this.
23: Which you were angry with him. You said, are you effing crazy? What are you effing doing? I helped you stay out of jail. Is that true? Did you speak to him in those terms?
2: I did. I wouldn't say angry. I was a little bit perturbed at his constantly fighting with Lebanon. You know, at some point I said, Bibi, we got to stop this. We got to stop it. But I have a very good relationship. We've done well together. He always says, we could never have done it, but everybody knows that we could have never done it without the United States. But I've worked very well together. I like Bibi a lot, and I've worked very well with him.
1: So this is where he's wrong. So I told you, I need Trump to actually come out and say, I said that, and before I'm going to believe it. I'm going to believe that more than I'm going to believe some of this other reporting. Here's where he's wrong. When he says, you know, I tell you, Bibi, you got to stop attacking Lebanon. He's not attacking Lebanon. Okay, I don't know if Trump was just lackadaisical with his language. And I'm going to call balls and strikes. That's just not correct. I don't care how much you hate Jews. It's just not right. And I'm not saying that he does, but all of the people that would say, oh, no, nothing you said is wrong, those are the people that tend to hate. So Israel's not attacking Lebanon. FFS, for crying out loud, people, it's Hezbollah. Why are we letting Hezbollah off the hook? Why are all of these Islamist simps letting Hezbollah off the hook? These Bakabazi for these terror groups, why are they letting them off the hook? Hezbollah is the one that keeps firing rockets. I'm going to tell you, if my neighbor would fire rockets at me, I'm going to kick the ever-loving hell out of my neighbor to the point where his entire family would be terrified to even look me in the eye. I'm seriously not exaggerating. I would make life such a hell on earth that they would want to go to the real hell to escape this one. That's a promise. So when you're being attacked, you're going to want to defend yourself. Telling people who are being attacked to not defend themselves, that's exactly what is being told to Israel when you're there. They can't defend themselves against Hezbollah. They're not attacking Lebanon. That is, stop. You know, Lebanon and Hezbollah are two different entities. And I sort of feel like I got to get, you know, make a short bus attempt to explain to some people here how these are two different entities. Hezbollah is a terror group. They're backed by Iran. Lebanon is its own separate country. Hezbollah is squatting in southern Lebanon. Lebanon's ruling class doesn't even like them. They have fought with them before. So that's why Lebanon was real quick to come out and say, no, we are not a part of this ceasefire agreement here. We are not a part of that. We're not a part of it, and we have no involvement in it, etc. He's going to start screwing up big time. If he starts borrowing this language and saying that, well, they got to stop attacking Lebanon, they're defending themselves specifically against Hezbollah, who, by the way, fired just two rockets the other day. Again, every ceasefire, and feel free to try to correct me, every ceasefire that they have ever negotiated has always been violated by either Hamas or Hezbollah. Every single one without a single exception. Every single one, every single time. So let's not do this, because otherwise this is how stuff does get screwed up. It'll get screwed up if we start copping this line that people who are attacked don't have the right of self-defense. Y'all, you either believe in self-defense or you don't. Don't act like you're a big old self-defense 2A person if you don't believe in the right of an entity or a person to be able to defend themselves against threats when attacked. That's what this is. To mischaracterize it as anything else is a lie. That's the God's honest truth. I mean, we can either be honest about it or we can lie about it for the sake of clicks like these podcasts to stand whores, which I'm not going to do. This is the truth of the matter. You don't have to be paid to say that either. You just have to have a pulse and more than one brain cell and not be the product of incest to be able to comprehend these facts. And I'm speaking harshly because I hope it wakes some people up. And if anyone is offended, one of my favorite things in the world is to revel in not caring about that. So I don't like the language of this. This is where it'll start getting messed up. He's been really good on this by not copping to the language and by not giving in to these terrorists. But that could change if we start changing the language and doing all this other stuff. And I don't think anybody would disagree with that. I mean, you had another barrage of missiles that were fired just the other night towards Kuwait, Bahrain, and even U.S. interests per CENTCOM. There was a wave of drones that were attempting to attack U.S. forces in Kuwait. They were down. No personnel or assets were harmed. It is an escalation. That's how the administration described it, as an escalation. While that happened, Hezbollah once again began launching rockets to the south, to Israel, from their post in southern Lebanon. So they keep doing it. So what you're saying is, well, Israel just has to sit there and take it. Notice how the ceasefire is never applicable to Hezbollah. Notice how no one ever says them. They never say their name. They never include them in this. One of the reasons that this really bothers me, and it has nothing to do with Israel, is because these are the same people that, God forbid, if the United States are attacked, they're the same people that are going to commit this, you know, suicidal empathy. And they're going to say, oh, the United States can't defend itself. It's mean. Same thing. They're going to say the same thing. So it's incredibly frustrating to hear this language and to see this, because it is a real issue. Listen to this. This is Rubio on Hezbollah, and he gets it. Rubio gets it. Listen. Sorry, this is cut 7.
3: So Hezbollah is not just a challenge to Israel. It's a challenge to Lebanon, to the Lebanese state, and the Lebanese people. And we are hopeful that we can create a paradigm in which Lebanon's government and Israel can work together to disarm Hezbollah and allow the people of Lebanon to reclaim its country. But it's complex. This has been going on since O.J. had isotoners in those commercials. So
1: that actually is really clever. Since O.J. had isotoners. Golly, sidebar, everybody. Isotoner gloves. Are those a thing still? I'm Googling it. Do you remember isotoner gloves? Hang on. I'm Googling to see if you can still get them. I'll be damned. You can get them on Amazon. Oh my gosh, they've got their own website. Who knew? Wasn't that like the fancy glove to give for like Christmas or to wear out? Like, oh, you got the isotoners. What? Yeah. All right. I don't know why that entertained me. No, Rubio gets it. And Hezbollah is a huge challenge to Lebanon. Lebanon has been dealing with Hezbollah since they moved in and tried to colonize Lebanon. They've been dealing with us. That's what this is. I hope you realize it's a colonization. We're talking about colonization here. So I don't know. The language, Rubio gets it. I'm glad that he's their Secretary of State. I think POTUS needs to be careful. He's been doing really well. I don't want him to undermine all of his hard work with sloppy language. I don't want him to undermine his work by telegraphing this idea that it's Lebanon that's being attacked when it's Hezbollah that's specifically being targeted. And they've been dealt, I mean, Lebanon, my gosh, has been dealing with this for forever. Look at Lebanon and then answer the question for yourself. Why don't other Arab nations take in people from Gaza? That's why. Jordanians found out the hard way. Lebanese found out the hard way. That's why Egypt's like, nope, we got a wall and we'll shoot you if you cross it. Nobody will take them. There's a reason why, I think. So that was, you know, unfortunate, what that language from POTUS. Now, here's something else to consider, too. Social media. New York Post headline. TikTok warped Americans' view of the Iran war one post at a time. You know, one of the things that we're going to get into today is how Qatar is now reducing the scope of its influence spending, because it's been spending a ton of money on influencers and social media and all this stuff, which we know it's been obvious, and it's obvious who's been taking advantage of it. But now they're reducing what they're spending. And I think some of these grifters are getting very upset. I mean, why do they even have to spend anymore? A lot of the damage has been done. This is similar, and it incorporates part of TikTok, etc. So their algorithm has been nudging a lot of the, I mean, it's editorializing how the information is presented. This is why I have no issue with Section 230 of the Communications Act being modified to include algorithm manipulation, for manipulation of algorithm to be perceived legally as editorializing, because this is the new news. The new news is this kind of stuff. It's not, you know, broadsheets with above the fold headlines. It's algorithms. It's how data is not just curated, but what data is boosted, what data is suppressed, and what data is allowed. That's all editorialization. And in fact, we've had previous court cases, and one of the biggest ones was the Wolf of Wall Street case, where they went after literally a message board. That was the Prodigy case back in like the 90s. And it was determined, the court's decision was that as long, because there wasn't any evidence of manipulating comments, so it was a defamation case, that the party that was suing for defamation, there is no relief to be had, because no defamation, this website, Prodigy, their message boards, they didn't engage in any kind of editorializing or manipulation of the comments. Therefore, because they were unedited, because they were untouched, it was a free for all. There was no boosting. There was no defamation there. So they found it to not be responsible. That's why, you know, you're not responsible for, if you have a Facebook page, for the comments on your post. You're not responsible for people's comments on your post. Or if you have a website or a blog or Instagram, you're not responsible for people's remarks that are underneath there. Now, when you're talking about the way that information is presented, that absolutely is editorialization, right? People are selecting the Facebook, et cetera, X. They're selecting what they're going to boost and what they're not going to boost, and what's going to be suppressed and what isn't. That absolutely is manipulation. TikTok is part of it. And their algorithm has been pushing American information, particularly pro-Russian, pro-CCP. It's been very weird how they've suppressed certain information pertaining to protests in Iran, for example, so that they can, there was a rigorous analysis that was taken on this. It's Spring AI. It's a tech company. They looked at like 40,000 video impressions, around 10,000 politically charged TikTok posts about conflict, and it was over 32 days in March and April of this year. Pro-American content received almost 20% less exposure on the platform's baseline than normally would receive. They saw a boost of CCP information. They saw actual suppression of anything that was considered to be pro-protest in Iran. So pro-Tehran content got a 10% boost, all kinds of stuff. And so they have been amplifying this stuff. Qatar has been doing it too. Qatar pays a lot of influencers, and then they boost each other by constantly reposting, and they get into the algorithm that way, and they can manipulate the algorithm, and then you start seeing some of that content. So, I mean, you could argue, and in fact, this analysis is per New York Post, that TikTok has been helping the Islamist regime literally like try to stave off total collapse. It's been helping them. This is all crazy stuff. This is where the battle is now. We have a lot more on the way as we roll towards Days of These United States, our partners that bring you the program. 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
2: Those are the meanest people. Is this New York City Hall? So they have trans dudes who are dancing in New York City Hall, and they're horrible dancers, by the way. I'm watching this guy just like, I don't know what he thinks he's doing, but he's not a good dancer at all whatsoever. Not at all. What is he doing? He's wearing a unitard, and I don't know what he's doing. He's just not good. I mean, if you're going to do this, at least have some flexibility and be an actual legitimately good dancer. He's none of those things. I don't know why that bothers me, because I mean, he's not showcasing any kind of skill. He's just out there like, look at me, I'm a fruit. Woo! Was this for pride or something?
3: Yes.
2: How was that in any way? I mean, I've seen dogs do that. Dance around. You can train a dog to do what he did. Right? But at least the dog doesn't pretend that its Wang is anything but a Wang. So the dog's smarter, I guess, isn't it?
3: It is. It doesn't avoid nature.
2: I feel like we're getting a lot of insight into this phenomenon. Is that stuff been waning, though? I feel like the whole thing of trans, people are just like, okay, the social contagion is dying down. The new thing is hantavirus. Oh, and hating Jews. Those are the new things. Like everybody's going to, or not hantavirus, that's already done with Ebola, right? We got to worry about Ebola now. That's going to be the hot new thing. Why? What if I want to start?
3: Not doing it.
2: I want to pick a fight. All right, coming up in our second hour, the Henry Novak story, the 18-year-old who was murdered by not only a guy carrying a blade in London, but also the police. The police are now insisting that they don't have two-tier policing. Yes, they do. We'll discuss. Stick with us.
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7: From ABC News, I'm Brian Clark. President Trump in the Oval Office announcing plans to boost the nation's coal industry.
8: As a result of the $700 million investment that I'm announcing today, we will protect 14 coal plants and 42 coal mines. It's a tremendous number, and build two new coal plants and one massive new export terminal, because we're exporting coal.
7: Two plants to be built would be in West Virginia and Alaska, and they would be the nation's first new coal plant since 2013. The president says he wants to nominate Acting Attorney General Todd Blanche to the position permanently, and Blanche told reporters in Ohio today he's honored and humbled when it comes to getting confirmed.
9: I was confirmed a year ago to be the Deputy Attorney General. I still am the Deputy Attorney General. I will work with the senators. I have a good relationship with the Senate on both sides.
7: But the path could be unclear, as some Republicans say they want more clarification about Blanche's past work as President Trump's personal attorney. The president's one-time national security advisor, John Bolton, is set to plead guilty to a charge of mishandling classified information. Sources tell ABC Bolton's going to pay more than $2 million in fines. 1 week to kick off for the World Cup, a new potential headache in Los Angeles. SoFi Stadium workers set to vote on whether to authorize a strike. ABC's Alex Stone says part of their ask is increasing pay to $30 an hour.
10: The other thing that they are saying is they don't like that FIFA is demanding that they give up their social security numbers and fingerprints to do background checks. And they say they feel like this is going to turn into immigration enforcement. FIFA is saying no, that this is something that they need to do for security.
7: An appeals court in Colorado reversed homicide convictions against two paramedics in the 2019 ketamine overdose death of Elijah McClain. New trials have been ordered. You're listening to ABC News.
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7: A New Jersey police sergeant is facing third-degree theft charges. Darryl Brown's accused of stealing $10,000 worth of cameras and equipment from a photojournalist who was covering tense protests outside of an immigration detention facility in Newark over the weekend. The journalist says she was struck in the knee by a wood beam and after receiving medical attention returned to find that her belongings were gone. New Jersey's attorney general said the journalist used a geo-tracker to find the missing gear at a home belonging to Brown, who's now been suspended without pay. Tyco Fire Products manufactured a firefighting foam that contaminated the water supply in northeast Wisconsin with PFAS, forever chemicals. The state's governor and attorney general announced that Tyco's agreed to a $10 million settlement with the state. Little Miss Muffet may be having a hard time finding whey, as in whey protein. It's in demand. That's led to shortages and high prices, says ABC's Jim Ryan.
13: The food industry has responded to the current whey protein obsession by putting the stuff in everything from Starbucks lattes to Pop-Tarts. While it's generally considered safe,
14: as a healthcare professional, we are always going to suggest people get their protein from whole foods instead.
13: For example, says ABC medical contributor Dr. Alok Patel,
14: lean meats, dairy products, beans.
13: Meanwhile, the price for whey protein concentrate has nearly doubled in 2 years.
7: Tonight in Raleigh, it's game two of hockey's Stanley Cup final. The Vegas Golden Knights lead the Carolina Hurricanes 1-0. Brian Clark, ABC.
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2: I don't watch chick flicks where women complain and moan and flail about the place and act like they're so victimized. I just don't do it. Everybody needs to get over themselves, pull up the britches, and vote. You have to look at these people like what best advances your pieces on the chessboard. That's how you got to look at it. And if you can't look at it that way, then I question whether or not you can get over yourself enough to save the country. That's what it's about. Yes, it's harsh words. I mean every bit of it.
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2: Welcome back to the program. Top of the second hour here. And we are happy to be with you this Thursday, Dana Lash with you. And you can also find us over at Substack Chapter and Verse, as well as YouTube, Facebook, all that good stuff. So where to start with? I wanted to touch back on this. There's a lot of feedback on this story. I mean, I know it was difficult for a lot of people to even imagine and even follow this Henry Novak, because I actually know Harry Novak, Henry Novak, the 18-year-old student in Britain who was stabbed by this guy, Vikram Digwa, and he was carrying a giant ceremonial knife. How? In London, you might ask, because that's, you know, knives are banned there. Well, he's Sikh, and Keir Starmer has made it very clear that if you are Sikh, then you get special accommodations. So you can carry the big giant blade. But if you are not, I think everybody should just identify as Sikh. And in fact, I think that the British Sikh community has an absolute responsibility on them right now that everyone carries or no one does. I get it that it's part of your religion, but it's also a part of the safety. It's part of my religion. I have to defend my life by a sword, by a cloak and by a sword. It's part of my religion as well. So either everyone gets to exercise their religion or no one does. There's no gray area. There's no carve outs. There's no exceptions. So either get on board or you can go back to the country from where you immigrated from. You either want equality or you don't. But we're not piecemealing it and cherry picking it. And if people get offended, then you're offended by the fact that everyone else wants the equal treatment, which you now enjoy special treatment. That can't fly here in the United States, because in the United States, the first thing that I would do is not only file suit against having any kind of self-defense rights abridged, but also my free speech, not just my free speech, but my religious practice. Because I identify that, and I'm going to do that for as long as you have the left that makes up pronouns and all this other stuff. It was heartbreaking, some of these stories that I read. One of you, because this Henry Novak story is not, I hate saying this, this is not the first time something like this happened. I mean, you know the story of the girls, the women and girls, like the 1,500 of them in, what was it, a 18-year period, I think, that were trafficked in Rotherham. And you have a whole generation of women there that are just entirely, they are mentally traumatized from all of this, and it's going to affect that community for generations. And that's not the first time that something like that's happened. What about this is crazy. So this is one of you shared this story with me about a guy named Chris Donald. I wanted to pull this up. This guy whose name is Chris Donald. This story was back in 2004. And he was kidnapped by a local gang of Pakistani men, and they had beef with him, and so they kidnapped him. And I'm pulling the story up. This story is just as equally bad. They had beef with him because I guess he offended one of the people that was in their group or something like that. I don't know what the stupid reason is. But the long of it is that they drove around for hours. And the guy who was sort of the ringleader, his name's Imran Shahid, he stabbed the boy repeatedly, doused his body in gas, and they set him on fire. I mean, this has happened a lot of time. You have the name of Tony Tempa. This was in Texas in 2016. He had a mental breakdown in public, and police arrived at the scene, and the accusations that he was restrained in such a way that it contributed to a fatality. He had a mental breakdown. I don't know. I don't really think that these instances, it's not just Britain. And I want people to get this out of their heads that it's that bad in Britain. We've already seen instances of it here. In fact, George Floyd, the cops that went to jail for George Floyd did so on racial grounds. George Floyd, they had the toxicology report. This guy was high as a flipping kite. on a lot of stuff that will make you act erratic and also give you, I dare say, Kane, when you looked at some of the drugs he was on, how do you not get like a jolt of energy and speed and strength from that? You know? But here, the optics for the left, I mean, it's like, oh my gosh, here they have a black individual who's being restrained by white. This has already been creeping into Western jurisprudence, what you're seeing, I guess, full maturity of in Britain. It's terrifying. You never saw any campaigns like that for those guys. You haven't seen any campaigns like this for Henry Novak, too, for him. There's been protests, but I haven't seen any buildings burning. No one's been killed over it, like with Floyd. There hasn't been a series of brutal assaults and all this other stuff over it. I mean, it's horrible. Listen to this. This is Keir Starmer. This is Cut 25. Everybody is trying to blame everybody else except for their own policies that have created this. And we're going to talk about those policies in a minute. Listen to Cut 25.
1: Conservatives are calling for the officers involved in the Henry Novak arrest to face a full misconduct investigation. Do you support that call?
3: Look, I think this is a tragic case, Henry Novak. And we have to start with Henry and his family. I mean, an incredible, kind, thoughtful, much-loved young man. Clearly, there are questions that

0: we need to answer those questions. Yes, I think it's right that there may need to be changes, and we shouldn't shy away from that, not for one moment.
1: Unbelievable.
0: But how we conduct ourselves.
1: Unbelievable. You know what? How about how you conduct yourself? Let's talk about the policing, because it actually is part of the policy. And the cops were trying to deny this, but you can't deny it when, you know, you... They literally posted it on the internet. They're policing how they police and how they prioritize tasks. All of this has been published on a thing called the internet. It's all over social media. It gets into it explicitly. But really quickly, the point here, they're telling people that they cannot have a reaction to this. I think when you have something that happened the way that Henry Novak died, and the only way, they're not going to change it. I mean, think about this. This guy, he was stabbed at 11:30 p.m. He wasn't pronounced dead until 67 minutes later. 65 minutes of those he spent in cuffs. Vikram Digwa and his trash brother, who arrived right after the attack, it was the brother who called the emergency number. Vikram Digwa, he recorded, because what happened was Henry Novak was trying to flee. He climbed up on a recycling bin and then got over a fence. That's why he has all the stab legs and his wounds, because Digwa kept stabbing him as he was trying to flee and mocking him. And then as Novak laid on the other side of the fence, Digwa was recording him bleeding out for like 8 minutes. He didn't call the emergency number at all. He only called his family, and his family arrived, and then he recorded him, and he was taunting him while he was recording him. The brother called, and that's all on record. It all came out in trial, and there's video evidence, so no one can deny it. The brother called the emergency number, and the brother lied, and he told police that, oh, Henry Novak was drunk and attacked them. That's why I mentioned yesterday it was important that his blood alcohol level was like barely registering. He was well under any kind of inebriated limit. And this is the exact readout. This is what they read out in Southampton Crown Court, because Digwa's brother wanted to punish this dude. So this is what he said. This is what the brother told police. And I'm going to read it verbatim. Quote, "We've just got attacked racially by some white person. He's physically attacked my brother. We're Sikhs, we wear a turban, and he just attacked my brother. We're restraining him right now because he's just attacked my brother, and he took my brother's turban off. And he's verbally attacked my brother racially. I'm not having this as a regular occurrence. I live here. I'm not having this as a regular occurrence. He ain't fighting people. He's racially attacking people is what he's doing. He saw some brown people and reacted. That's what it was." End quote. Verbatim quote. Now, when the police arrived, Digwa's father had gotten there. He was holding Henry Novak up against the wall. He had been stabbed and was dying. So imagine you're attacked and you're stabbed and you are bleeding out. You have blood pooling in your chest cavity. It's difficult for you to breathe because your lungs are filling up with blood. And the guy who tried killing you and chased you and kept stabbing you as you tried to get away, his trash family arrives, and they taunt you, they record you as you're dying, and then the dad decides to assault you and abuse you more. The dad picked him up off the ground and held him up against the wall. And the father goes, oh, I'm just trying to hold him up by his throat. Holding him up. There was blood all over the place, according to police. The mother, the trash fat mom, arrives. She hurries up and grabs the murder weapon and tries to hide it under her clothes and get out of there. She went back to their house and hid the dagger at their house. Henry was telling police that he's dying. By the way, they played the audio. They had the video, all of Digwa's video, where he was recording him in line in his own blood. Like, you could hear in the audio, they were saying that you could hear his voice start to fade, Henry Novak's, because the blood was filling up his chest cavity. Henry Novak's last words were, quote, "Please, brother, I can't breathe." Then he passed out.

0: because he drowned. Ultimately, he bled out, drowned, his lungs filled up with blood. And so, it's weird. It is insane, this story. And what apparently kicked it all off was he was recording on Snapchat, just for background. He was leaving the pub. He was walking home. He was recording. He had been recording little videos on Snapchat. And he was recording a video on Snapchat, and he was singing some lyrics. And one of the lyrics was, "What a bad man," or something like that. And it was like a rock song. I can't remember what song they said it was that he was singing. And Digwa immediately assumed it was about him and got in his face and said, "Yeah, I am a bad man." And he said that on the Snapchat video. That happened on the Snapchat video. And then Novak was trying to bring up his camera because then he started getting attacked, and he was trying to use that, like, at least to try to get footage of his killer. And so some of this was actually withheld from court because they said it was too sensitive. Can you believe this? Can you imagine, like, evidence being withheld because it's too sensitive? This is amazing. This is, I mean, it's insane. He got stabbed in the groin as well. And apparently forensic experts were saying that's actually kind of difficult to do. That means he was really trying to get away from the guy. He was trying to climb the fence. And that was apparently the artery in the leg was one of the ones that was severed. And then he lost blood faster, according to the forensic reports, because they kept dragging him and abusing him and holding him up against the wall as he was bleeding to death. Now, to the point of the police, which we're going to talk about here coming up after headlines, wait until you hear how their policies are to deal with this stuff. You're not going to believe it. I actually didn't believe it, and I had to double check to make sure that I wasn't reading AI slop. It's that bad. So you're going to want to wait for that. We got headlines on the way as more of this story comes out. Our partners that bring you the program, it's our friends over at Native Path. Native Path is a great partner. It's great collagen. It's grass-fed. It's clean. This is the collagen that your body can actually use. Now, here's the thing. There's a lot of collagen out there. I think it's a very oversaturated market, and not all collagen is equal. Some of it is absolutely just heinous. I've had some that was so chalky, I made a really good cup of coffee one day, and by me, I meant my husband, and I put the collagen in there and of a different brand, and it honestly, it like recalibrated the entire taste of the coffee, and I felt like I was eating dissolved chalk. It was horrible. So I was really, I was like, I don't know if I want to try Native Path. 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
1: 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The message is clear. 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
11: And now, all of the news you would probably miss. It's time for Dana's Quick Five.
0: Okay, I am really trying to figure out what in the world is happening with the bears in Japan. So they've had another bear attack. A bear attacked four people in eastern Japan, leaving an elderly woman with severe injuries. The incident in Fukushima has left everybody on edge because they had a whole bunch of these bear attacks last year, to the point where the Japanese army had to go out and set traps. They've had 13 people killed. Last year, they had 230 bear attacks. Three so far have died. Three people have died this year, and more than 20 have been injured since April alone. Wow. And so it was a black bear. He charged across two factories in a residential area, then ran towards the building entrance. There was all kinds of CCTV footage of it. So they've got a lot. They said some of it's because of a shrinking human population and a growing bear population, a lack of food, and also hibernation season is over. They're all out now, and they're hungry, and they're riled up. Wow. Crazy. Gold has overtaken U.S. bonds as the world's favorite investment. Wasn't it always, though?
12: No, not always.
0: I thought it kind of was. But that's interesting. So now that's the central bank's favorite investment. Interesting. We're going to talk. I was a little short because I went long last segment, but I have a lot for you. Wait until you hear about this police policy. And you know it's here in the U.S., too. 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
15: ABC News, I'm Brian Clark. President Trump announced the plan to spend $700 million on coal projects.
16: We will protect 14 coal plants and 42 coal mines. It's a tremendous number. And build 2 new coal plants and 1 massive new export terminal, because we're exporting coal.
15: The new plants, slated for Alaska and West Virginia, would be the nation's first since 2013. 2 Colorado paramedics convicted of homicide after injecting Elijah McClain with ketamine in 2019 as he was pinned down by police are getting new trials. An appeals court reversed their convictions, faulting the jury instructions in the original trial. Former National Security Advisor John Bolton set to plead guilty to a charge of mishandling classified information. Source tells ABC he'll pay more than $2 million in fines. A new record high close for the Dow. It was up 1.7% or 894 points thanks to a big day for bank stocks. This is ABC News.
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0: Welcome back to the program. Some appropriate clash there with London Calling. 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So we were talking about this this Henry Novak story, which I think is one of the most insane stories I've ever heard. And I was telling you, because all of this information is coming out, it's an attack on this guy. It happened in December of last year, but they just some days ago, the verdict came out. And so the guy did it. He's going away, et cetera. His mother also was charged. His dad and brother got like minor weapons charges, which I have an issue with. But the bigger thing, what's more also big is the policing policies. And I think you were playing You were playing some. This is cut 27. I wanted to play this because this is one of the police chiefs who says, no. Police officers aren't anti-white. That's not. This is all in response to this Henry Novak slaying. Listen to this.
25: You don't think policing is anti-white?
26: No, I don't.
0: This guy's
25: think it's anti-black?
26: I do not think it is. Do we have a two-tier type policing system? I would refute that. I would say absolutely not. I see officers day in, day out on the grounds serving without fear or favour all our communities. And I think that's the case nationally. I appreciate other people have a different view, but that's my view. So those officers at the moment have been treated by the IOPC as witnesses. They're not suspended. They are part of the constabulary. However, they are not currently on frontline duties.
0: If only that were true. But it's not. It's on their website, by the way. It's like actually on their website. So if you look on their website, they have their commitment to racial equity. Let me read it. Just read it to you. This is part of their policies. Quote, producing equality of policing outcomes for people from different ethnic groups by responding to individuals and communities according to their specific needs, circumstances, and experiences, with understanding that these will be radicalized with the aim of reducing harm. It does not mean treating everyone the same or being colorblind, parenthetical, racial equality. And they go on to say about their commitment, quote, the Police Service of England and Wales is committed to anti-racism and racial equity. Racism is a very real issue in policing. We acknowledge the problems we've had with racism in the past and still have today. We're sorry for the damage racism has caused and continues to cause. Racism, regardless of whether it's individual, institutional, or systemic, is completely and utterly unacceptable and has no place in our profession. It's not enough for us to not be racist or claim to not be racist. Anti-racism demands that we are proactive, which is consistent with our legal duties and code of ethics. And it also requires us to remain vigilant because racism is insidious and will always be a threat to our model of policing by consent. What's that sound like, Kane? Kane's over there going,
1: Sounds like a bunch of crap to me.
0: So it basically means, no, it doesn't mean treating everybody the same. Which, that's, how are you treating without fear or favor if you literally say in your policies, verbatim, that people are not treated the same? I mean, I read it to you. It's linked. I sent, you guys have the link in Slack, npcc.police.uk. It's up on their system side assets. It's right there. They have a whole like download section and you can go and it has announcement about their updating to policing protocol, etc. That sounds like they are operating with fear and favor.
1: Yeah.
0: Just saying.
1: I think it's in their policy, the problem here. This last part that you read where it's not enough for us to just not be racist, why not? Why is it not enough to not be racist?
0: Well, you just can't say it either. I love how they say that. Well, you can't just say it. Okay, well then what does that mean? What does that even mean? I don't understand.
1: This is that they're looking to manufacture these issues where they don't exist because it's clearly in their policy. It's not enough to not be racist or claim that you're not racist. This is stupid.
0: And this is what I can't believe I'm citing them. The Telegraph reported. So it was getting into the Hampshire Police Commission, the University of Reading, to assess the effectiveness of its mandatory inclusion matters course. So they had a thing that they were making all of their officers take, and it was inclusion matters. It was an entire course, and they had all of 6,250 officers and staff that went through it. So this is from the Telegraph, a British paper. So it said, quote, the university found that over 15% of those surveyed felt, quote, controlled and pressured to be certain ways in the training sessions, while over 14% said that, quote, if I made a mistake, it had been held against me. I would have been rejected for saying the wrong thing, end quote. Now, this is about race, right? The whole purpose of this is about race. It said the university noted some attendees felt as though they could not freely share their attitudes. Individuals who did not respond well to the course may benefit from further intervention, monitoring, or coaching. And the whole, and it's this exact officer, by the way. The man has the reddest hair I've ever seen in my life, Kane. I mean, I'm sorry, just sidebar real quick. That hair, this is not an altered photo. I just need you to look at that hair. Red as the day is long. So it's a day-long Hampshire Police course that they called Inclusion Matters. It's part of their diversity training. And the course covers racism, unconscious bias, and privilege. And it highlights the importance of being an ally. So remember, they've been fighting over this two-tier policing system, which they absolutely have. And they're trying to insist that they don't have, but they have it. This is all out here front and center for you. This is insane. That's exactly, everything that they're saying that they, the kind of approach that they don't, that's, I mean, this is a, it's policy driven. All of this is policy driven. Listen to this. They have it, they have, as part of one of their main commitments, and this is like right off of their main page, quote, zero tolerance of racism and ensuring Hampshire and Isle of Wight constabulary is anti-racist in all it does. What? Understanding the impact, trauma, and history of policing ethnic minority communities. What? Okay. Everybody's policed the same or not? This is so stupid. This is really ridiculous. It really, really is. So it is two-tier policing because they're valuing, and that's exactly how the police approach this. They were immediately valuing and making the priority the identity and not guilt and innocence. Immediately it was identity. We've been seeing that here in New York. I was telling Kane, do you remember the bodega owner, Jose Alba? This was back in 2022. This story, and he ended up going to Rikers. But I remember in the very early days of this story, like by early days, actually, I think it was early hours. It was a self-defense story. He was attacked, and 62-year-old, he was attacked by this violent customer. The guy wasn't a customer. I don't know why they keep calling him that. Austin Simon, who's a black man. Simon apparently was going to steal some chips. And he apparently had a weapon, and Alba kept a knife that he's not supposed to have because New York with their knife law is very similar to London. Alba had a knife. And when Austin Simon tried to get behind the counter and attack Jose Alba, Alba defended himself with a knife. Now, if you remember, when this story first started, it was this black man was killed by this bodega owner, by this, you know, and they were, the way that they were running it made it sound like it was a case of white on black crime. But then anybody who's outside of New York might go, oh, wow, that they might be tempted to start going down that path. But anybody who's ever been to New York is like, wait a minute, who owns most of the bodegas? And I'm not being ignorant, but Kane, that's true. Mm-hmm. Who owns most of the bodegas in New York? Yeah. Minority owners. Yeah. I mean, like predominantly. I've never been in a Manhattan bodega. And I've stayed in New York for weeks sometimes. I've been to New York many times. I've never been in a bodega where it, I'm just saying. And so I immediately was like, it seems like they're trying to hint that this was like white on black crime when it was literally a minority defending himself against a rabidly violent another minority. And they put, and then people got real quiet about that after that. It was like that whole narrative just went away when the media realized, oh, his name's Jose? Oh, his last name's Alba? Oh my gosh, what are we going to do here? Oh my gosh, he's brown? Oh my gosh. And then they had to drop that whole approach to it because they couldn't litigate that in the court of public opinion. We pretty much have that already fomenting that type of policy that we're discussing that they have in Britain. We kind of already have that here. We have different protected classes. I think the concept of a protected class is stupid because nobody is more special than somebody else before the law. There's just the law. You either don't, I mean, if you're violating the law, you're violating the law. You don't violate it extra because of a person's skin color. I think all of the crime like that comes from hate. It comes from selfishness. I don't think that there's, I think it's just part of a motivation, but I don't think it in any way what enhances the crime. It's murder is murder. Assault is assault. All of that. But we're already kind of starting to see that here. But in Britain, the way that they have it is they're so hypersensitive to any of this. I mean, Kane reminded me, who was the, it was a 7 officers in the UK. Do you remember the little autistic girl? She had said that she had asked if one of the officers was a lesbian because the officer had short hair and her grandmother, who is a lesbian, has short hair. And so she looked at this officer that had short hair and was thinking of her grandmother, who also had short hair. And she was thinking, oh, are you a lesbian then? And they were going to arrest her. They sent all of these officers. They sent 7 officers to her house. The issue of woke policing. And that was in West Yorkshire, 2023, when this happened, Kane. And it was her grandmother, but she called the lesbian Nana. And the West Yorkshire police, they had to apologize. And then they made the officers undergo reflective practice, whatever the hell that means. What is that even? But you see, they were so eager to like enforce this. Oh, wait, is that a protected class you're insulting? That they were going to arrest this girl for it. I'm sorry, but the lady looks like a lesbian with that haircut. I think she looks like one.
2: Yeah, nothing wrong with it.
0: I know. Like, why are you immediately, why the officer was like, wait a minute, that's an insult. You're the one who turned it into a negative. She was simply saying her family member has hair like that and it's very short and her family member was a lesbian. And that's all she was saying. She's a little girl and she has autism, which, you know, is neither here nor there. Any kid could say this. I mean, I think she does look like one. Some people just cannot do short hair. You look like a lesbian. And I don't mean like, you know, a lipstick one either. I mean, you look like you're going to be lifting boulders and doing lawn work. You know, I mean, but my whole point, and by the way, that applies to everybody who gets bad haircuts. I'm just saying, they are so eager to run out and like jump in front of a protected class that now people are getting killed in the process. People are getting jailed. They're getting killed. There was another video that I saw fly by. He was getting kicked in the head because they didn't like what he said. This is craziness. And we're like, wow, do you see what's happening over in Britain? But the roots of it have already taken here. It's already started. We have a lot more on the way as we roll towards Florida Man. 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
9: Bassam's ability to help develop other people, isn't that the critical thing? Is every business is...
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10: Absolutely. I can tell that she's a good communicator, and the fact that she told the story about listening when it was supposed to be about cosmetology, she's into it because she cares about people.
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0: It's his life mission to make bad decisions. It's time for Florida Man.
1: Okay, so let's... let me... Okay, I want to get to the... Well, we got this. We got two here that are the same. Let's go this. There's a man who filed a lawsuit after an alligator bit his face. Lawsuit. It happened at airboat rides at Midway. So it sounds like the guy was going on one of those like famous airboat rides out to see the nature. And apparently, pull up the story. God, why is everything like a struggle? Good heavens. Apparently it happened at this airboat rides. This guy is accusing this business of negligence, saying that he suffered disfigurement and hospitalization during the alligator encounter experience, where he apparently suffered a bite to the face. It's a South Florida company. The lawsuit, the guy is identified as Edil Kazanov. It was back in June of last year. He's accusing them of negligence, all kinds of stuff. He says there's no warning signs or anything to indicate the vicious nature of the subject. Wait, hold up. It is an alligator. What did you think was going to happen, brain trust? You were going to give it a kiss? What in the world? I would countersue this guy for being a dumbass. Yeah. Sir, Your Honor, this man is too stupid to live. He's just too stupid. I would countersue him because his stupidity caused me emotional trauma, which also manifests in the form of relentless migraines. And now I just have all kinds of trauma because this guy is so dumb. So he's seeking $50,000. They said that there were no measures used to restrain the alligator. Well, it's in nature. That's usually how these things work. You take an airboat out, and they tell you, keep your hands and feet inside the airboat, and they take the airboat out, and you're not supposed to be sticking stuff out or trying to get close to the gator because it's an alligator, in case you weren't aware. And alligators have lots of teeth. And if you get close to alligators, they will rip your throat out. Everybody knows this about alligators. Unless you're a Martian and you just came to planet Earth and you had no idea what the hell this thing was in the water. That is the only way that I would believe this. And also, maybe that's the case here, Kane, and this is where the aliens are hiding.
2: Yeah, maybe.
1: Maybe. This is the dumbest thing ever. He wasn't informed that it would be so vicious. Then you're an idiot. You know what? I hope it bites you again. You deserve it. That was nature trying to do us right, I feel like. Just saying. Tana, you're so mean. Oh, and it's a day that ends in Y. We've got, the state has rejected this guy's obscene vanity plates. He's tried forever. I'm not reading any of this. 5-Up BCHS is the closest I can get. Imagine what that says, right? I know. Everybody who did the words on your pagers or calculators, you know what that says. Third hour next.
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6: From ABC News, I'm Lindsay Davis, anchor Prime streaming weeknights on ABC News Live. President Trump announced a $700 million plan intended to boost the nation's coal industry.
7: We will protect 14 coal plants and 42 coal mines. It's a tremendous number. And build two new coal plants and one massive new export terminal because we're exporting coal.
6: The two plants set to be built in Alaska and West Virginia would be the nation's first since 2013. The president says he will nominate acting Attorney General Todd Blanche to the permanent position. And today in Ohio, Blanche told reporters,
8: "Obviously, I'm honored and humbled that the president indicated he was going to nominate me today. I was with him last night at the dinner when he said that."
6: It's not clear if Blanche has the support in the Senate. The House Oversight Committee released the transcript of its interview with former Attorney General Pam Bondi, who blamed Blanche for the controversial handling of the release of the Justice Department's files related to Jeffrey Epstein. Votes are still being counted in California's primary, and President Trump suggests Democrats are trying to steal the vote. ABC's Alex Stone has more from Los Angeles.
9: He says a U.S. attorney will investigate. The president saying,
7: "They found a lot of mail-in ballots last night, shockingly."
9: But California did not just find a lot of mail-in ballots. They are ballots that are legally arriving that were mailed in. It was known for a while Republicans voted in greater numbers earlier, and the earlier results would favor Republicans. Democrats voted later, and so it's expected as more ballots arrive via the mail that Democrats will likely see gains in the coming days.
6: A Colorado appeals court reversed homicide convictions against two paramedics who injected Elijah McClain with ketamine while he was pinned down by Aurora police in 2019. The court ordered new trials, citing faulty jury instructions. The NBA banned two people from its arenas for life after one ran onto the court of Game 1 of the NBA Finals last night in San Antonio and attempted to take a selfie. You're listening to ABC News.
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6: 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For the latest on today's headlines, be sure to watch Prime tonight starting at 7 Eastern on ABC News Live. Now, more news.
12: Secretary of Agriculture says the detection of New World screwworm on a cattle ranch in South Texas does not threaten the food supply. She told Congress the government is ready to respond.
13: I was on the phone with about 50 of our cattle ranchers in Texas late last night. And I said, we're getting the treatments down to you. We've got the veterinarians. We're surging inspectors, et cetera.
12: The USDA says while it's not a food safety risk, but industry experts are warning of the potential for higher prices. A project intended to address the soaring demand for housing in the fast-growing suburbs of Austin, Texas, has abruptly failed.
14: Concrete modular homes built in less than 60 days and offered at a reasonable price. Construction on 1,000 houses on the 227-acre property in Georgetown, Texas, began last June.
15: They were building pretty quick.
14: Richard McGee lives near Rocking Welco.
15: We're putting the walls up and the roofs, and then suddenly it just stopped.
14: The money ran out. Yesterday, an auction of the $16 million property attracted no bidders, so the original lender is left holding the bag at a neighborhood of half-built concrete houses sits vacant. Jim Ryan, ABC News.
12: The NTSB's preliminary report on a passenger jet flying too low into Newark Airport last month found the United flight did not hit a truck on the New Jersey Turnpike, but the plane struck a light pole, which then hit the truck. I'm Brian Clark, ABC News.
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1: I don't watch chick flicks where women complain and moan and flail about the place and act like they're so victimized. 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
1: Welcome back to the radio program. It is I, Dana Lash, that's here with you. I got a couple of things to share with you because we're going to get in the Southern Poverty Law Center stuff, and then we got some woke Reich stuff to hit as well. But can we talk for a minute? Wait till you hear this. I can't believe we're still having this conversation. This is just eye-numbing. Democrats passed a bill to replace the word mother with just stating parent. Senate Bill 9316, and this is in New York, so it's New York Democrats, New York lawmakers. They are stripping... So it's going to be gestating parent. It's going to change father to non-gestating parent. Paternity cases will be called parentage proceedings, and they're going to putative father with alleged parent, blah, blah, blah. Wow. 15,000-word bill. Two Democrats clear the assembly in March. It goes to the Senate this week. Hochul's going to sign it. They said that they needed to be consistent with current statute and case law for modern families. That's not modern families. So, wow. I mean, New York is a hellhole, but hey, they changed some words. They took mother and father out, and now it's just gestating people and non-gestating people. This is so stupid, it's mentally ill. This is so, why live in New York? At this point, there's no amount of anything that could induce, I don't know how you could be induced to stay there. They, you're canceling terms. For what purpose? This is just, they've got energy costs. They have a crazy taxation. They got crime. It's dropping everywhere else, but not New York. And they're dealing with rising costs. Public safety. Gosh, people can't even ride safely on a subway. But, you know, they have to redefine motherhood and do all this stuff. Because I guess they feel like they solved all their other problems. What does that even serve? What does that even serve? You're talking about less than 1% of the population that you're trying to appease with this performative lunacy. It doesn't even serve any purpose other than to erase parents. But as Kane noted, yeah, the revolution is complete when the language is perfect. There it is. So speaking of language and all this stuff, I wanted to touch on, wait, let's get into some of the Southern Poverty Law Center stuff, because you guys remember the thread where they literally created the actual white supremacy that they said they were fighting. So the Justice Department secured yesterday a superseding indictment against the Southern Poverty Law Center. Daily Signal was writing about this. The bombshells galore. they inflated the demand for hate because they couldn't stay in the grift unless they had something that they were fighting, right? They had to show people that they were fighting something. So they, you know, it outlasted the supply. What they were doing. So they had this Justice Department indictment that was filed Tuesday. Their whole hate map that they used, the infrastructure of white supremacy, as they called it, they actually would include these like old shopkeepers in the South, like think like rural Mississippi, if they had like a Confederate flag in their window of their store, something crazy. Anything that they could try to use to manufacture, in addition to paying far left activists to go out and literally author racist posts on social media. So if you run out of stuff to exaggerate, you just make it up entirely. Some of the stuff on their hate map was absolutely made up. A lot of their extremist files were made up, so they had to, they were throwing thousands of dollars to try to fix that problem by paying people to be racist. Can you imagine that? That's what they were doing, paying people to be racist so that they could make it seem like, you know, they really had a problem with racism, etc. They were really, really trying hard for this. So, I'm shocked at this number, $740 million endowment. Yeah, they don't even have to they don't even have to pay Graham Plattner, as Kay noted. They don't even have to pay him. He just did it for free. What a dummy. So they said that they're raising money by claiming that it exists to dismantle white supremacy, but they were actually propping it up with these paid informants. So they have like a full list of where all this money has gone. Host extremist rallies, host rallies, grow chapters, create new chapters, recruit racists, donate to racists, purchase cross-burning material. That actually came out. They literally were trying to, like, they bought supplies to burn crosses. Okay. Create racist paraphernalia. Pay living expenses. They set up fictitious entities to fund their field sources. They had a national alliance. They were paying people. They actually, like, funded couples. This is crazy. I'm keep going. I mean, there's so much here. So much here. And they're still being defended and protected by the left. Case in point, Chuck Schumer is defending them. Listen to this.
0: Lance not only shields Trump from the law, he uses the justice system to go after his boss's political enemies, bringing baseless charges against the Southern Poverty Law Center, Jim Comey, and others. Trump and Blanche are cut from the same crooked cloth.
1: Wow. So he's defending it. He is absolutely defending it. And he's not the only one. I mean, who is it, Ilhan Omar, you have Rashida Tlaib, you have all the predictable Islamist people. The people like Bernie Sanders, all of these cats, they've been out there defending that. And Lorraine reminds us, you know, the lawyer for

0: But you know how difficult it is to get into Russia? Like, you don't get into Russia unless Russia invites you to get in. You know what I mean? It's not like you're just going to go and stay at one of their nice hotels and that's going to... No, you have to be, like, invited to take part in this. And some of these woke Rikers, they absolutely were. And they feel like that's a measure of their outsized influence as opposed to a statement on how they're useful tools for statists. And I'm amazed. So you had this. Let's play this. This is, okay, so the chick so Buckley Carlson, that's Tucker's, it looks, he's, for whatever reason, I can't believe, he's Tucker's younger brother, but this just goes to show you lots of alcohol and hate will make you age like milk. The brother is on with this Russian propagandist, and she is a Russian propagandist. She cropped up out of nowhere, popped up out of absolutely nowhere, and started running with all this Russian propaganda. This is cut 23. Listen to what he says here.
1: And obviously, the similarities between Americans and Russia, we could go on and on about this, and I'm certainly happy to, but just the fact that it is a primarily white Christian country, which has been made an enormous contribution on the world literature and architecture, and it has a very resilient people who value life, I would say. They've had a lot more hardship than we have in America, but again, they have a leader who represents their interests and they respond to that leadership. And I wish we had it here, but they're not our enemy. And again, it's not a unipolar world anymore. It's not just America. We can't dictate what
0: he said. Unipolar. He's literally parodying Alexander Dugin by arguing against unipolarity, by promoting multipolarity. And I explained this before in depth on Substack, that the multipolarity versus unipolarity, meaning that the United States is the singular sole superpower, which we are, and that's unipolarity, right? We are the baddest dude on the rock. I mean, that's the way it is. We're the baddest country on the rock in terms of strength, in terms of freedom, etc. They're arguing with multipolarity that it's China and Russia that we also have to share this influence with. But that would then presuppose that their economies and their freedom are equal to that of the United States, which clearly they're not. I mean, he sits here and goes on and on about Christianity, which, by the way, if you've ever heard Buckley Carlson talk other than this, if you've ever seen any of the stuff that he posts on X, you would never guess by his behavior that he knows who Jesus is at all. You would never guess that he's ever even so much as been in the same room as a Bible, much less read one. So the truth about it is that Russia persecutes Christians to a pretty crazy degree. I mean, if you're a Protestant, you are heavily restricted over there. Their Orthodox Church is basically synonymous with the state. So wherever you always hear separation of church and state, they want it to be one and the same so they can ultimately replace God with government. And you have to remember, the biggest threat to tyranny is the presence of God, because people find their freedom and they find everything in faith, which is something that the state can't grant them. The state views them as a competitor. The state looks at God as a competitor, really. And so he's trying to frame this as it's a traditional Christian society, but it's anything but. I mean, you have tons of these like religious watchdog organizations that talk about how there are religions that are facing fines and restrictions. I'm talking about Protestant groups. I'm not talking about anything. I'm not talking about, you know, Islam. I'm not talking about Shinto, which is in Japan. I'm not talking about any of that. But they have, you know, quite, I mean, they'll unauthorized activities, even if you're a Protestant church, if you're not the right type of Orthodox, if you're, I mean, it is just wholly, entirely inaccurate to characterize them as in any way being Christian or family friendly. I mean, they're world leaders in abortion rates. I mean, China is the only other, you know, country that because they had a one child policy. Russia has a crazy high divorce rate. They have a crazy high drug rate, crazy high alcoholism rate, a crazy high abortion rate. It is a country where people are not happy due to the statist policies that come from the Kremlin. And to sit here and act like it is anything but that is just absolute. That is just an evil mischaracterization. It's a lie. It's a flat out lie. And they're doing it as a way to try to tear down the United States. I mean, for crying out loud, I mean, we could sit here and talk about the number of Christians that have been killed by the state there. I mean, I'm amazed. They

0: clearly don't pay attention to missionary ministries in Russia and see how those Christians are treated. In fact, their Orthodox Church does not do missionary work. They don't do that kind of outreach. It is one of the most, it's very, very difficult if you go, if you're a missionary, to go to Russia and evangelize, right? I mean, it's very difficult. Your speech is restricted. So acting like it's this bastion of, you know, Christianity is an absolute lie. And they go, well, it's because they're opposed to the gays and that proves their Christian values. But then when you remember it wasn't criminalized by the Christian nation. It was when Stalin was in charge of Russia and it was the atheist state where all religion was entirely banned and not just strictly controlled, still banned, but because they say it's strictly controlled, it's allowed. It was atheists that actually did it. That was the point at which it was banned in Russia. So this is just asinine. These people have no concept of history. They're a bunch of nepo babies that were rejected by cable news. They lived off of daddy and stepmommy's money, and they end up run their mouths about stuff that they have no concept of. That's like the ignorance is cringe, but it gets rewarded in this hellscape algorithmic empire. We have a lot more on the way as we roll. Our partners that help bring you the program. It is our friends. Who do we have? I totally covered up all my stuff. Oh, hang on here. I'll figure it out. We got our friends over at, who do we got? Oh, I think it's Relief Factor.
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2: 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The study also showed that organizations with an AI-first leadership approach are scaling more AI initiatives than their peers. The message is clear. 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
11: And now, all of the news you would probably miss. It's time for Dana's Quick Five.
0: All right. So apparently some reservoirs in the West are going to go dry. And they were saying that, well, the fish are going to die regardless. So everybody, they lifted the fishing limits in some places in Colorado and Oregon, allowing anglers to take as many as they want from as these reservoirs are going to be hit hard by. Look, there is a drought. Droughts happen it's summer and you're in the desert, basically. And the places where they show all of this is like way out west where it doesn't get as much rain. But they said that they have a number of reservoirs that are a little bit that are low this year. So this is something Oregon Fish and Wildlife that, you know, they've been dealing with this. Also, you have the expansion that also in some of these states that also eats up resources, water, etc. Let's see. A Minnesota wrong way driver blames her dog for a deadly head-on crash. That is just absolutely unacceptable. 43-year-old Shauna Dokin was swerving a red pickup truck on the wrong side of the highway. She hit an SUV and killed the 82-year-old who was driving it. She gave conflicting stories to officers, and then she blamed her dog for grabbing the steering wheel. Yeah. The dog grabbed the steering wheel like he ate your homework, for the love. Austin police say a bear known as Todd is moving around the area. So if you're in Austin, watch out for Todd. Yeah, Todd loves giving progressives hugs. So, you know, go give him a hug. Just saying. Stay with us. We got more in store. 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
15: ABC News, I'm Brian Clark. President Trump announced a $700 million initiative to boost the nation's coal industry. It would include building the first new coal plants in the U.S. since 2013, set for sites in Alaska and West Virginia. In the Oval Office, the president also announced plans for another makeover project in Washington, D.C. This one, a promenade from the Lincoln Memorial to the Potomac River.
16: They want to call it the Trump Promenade, but I don't know if I want to do that.
15: He has indicated that he'll nominate Todd Blanche to be the permanent attorney general. Blanche currently serving in the acting role. It's not clear if he has enough congressional support to get confirmed. Former attorney general Pam Bondi told the House Oversight Committee in an interview last week that it was Blanche in charge of the release of information related to Jeffrey Epstein. The Treasury Department's imposed sanctions on a group of Cuban officials, including the president, as the Trump administration continues to pressure the communist regime. This is ABC News.
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0: Welcome back to the program. Dana Lash with you. We're at the bottom of this third hour as we barrel towards the weekend. We're just trying to escape the insanity every week, right? And then you grab onto the weekend and hope the news cycle doesn't give you any more Grand Platner insanity.
30: Yeah. Good luck.
0: Just I'm praying that this story comes out over the weekend, whatever it is, and not to where we have to talk about it tomorrow because I'm completely grossed out. I've got to ask about this. All right, so joining us, I'm so sorry that this is a question, Congressman Andy Ogles, who's from the great state of Tennessee, 5th Congressional District, beautiful area. He joins us by video now, and I want to ask you about your Assimilation Act and all of that other stuff, Congressman. It's good to have you. I have got to get your thoughts on this insane Grand Platner controversy in Maine and how Democrats have circled the wagon around probably one of the craziest candidates I think that they've ever ran in a long time ahead of the primary. I mean, there's Janet Mills, who's a Democrat, who's in that primary, and they've all forgotten about her. She's out there saying, please don't forget about me. What does that tell you about the Democrat Party that they are so like entrenched on defending this guy?
31: Well, I just think it underscores that the Democratic Party has been hijacked by the leftists, the socialists within their party. And so that suddenly a candidate like him is somewhat normal in their eyes. I don't know how that could even possibly be true. Right. But, you know, they don't have leadership. They don't have a message. They don't have a platform, which is why we're going to win the midterms and why we'll keep the White House. Now, we still have to do our job. We still have to go get it done. But at this point, it's ours to lose.
0: Yeah, I mean, and all the voters up there, they're talking about him instead of like the stuff that's in your Assimilation Act that you've proven, which they're, I kind of feel bad for the voters, but at the same time, they sort of made that bed when they picked this guy to make it to advance to this primary. But like you have an 83-page Assimilation Act that you've introduced. You, Senator Tuberville, you're gutting the Hart-Celler Act of 65, but you're also scrapping provisions, as you said, of the Immigration Act of the 90s. Some of the things for the people that are curious about this, it ends the diversity lottery, way tougher asylum standards, which is one of the things that we've needed. You also get into American English and American civics proficiency, which is a big thing we've had to discuss because of the numbers of accidents on the highways with these giant semis and these H-1B drivers who have no, can't even read the road signs. Tell us about this bill. They're going to fight so hard against this, so I hope it does well.
31: Right, exactly. So, you know, when you look at immigration historically, before 1965, we had a quota system. We only allowed people to come into this country who aligned with our values. We would decide who got to come in, and quite frankly, we would decide who has to leave. And we need to get back to that approach. And so we're literally importing, you know, when you look at the Biden administration, individuals with ties to MS-13 in Trinidadwagua, violent criminals back in their home country. They come to the United States, and what do? They commit crimes. They hurt America. Americans. So enough is enough. So like you said, we end the H-1B visa scam, the chain migration. We have to vet you. If you have a criminal record, common sense approach to immigration. I'm very blessed to be close to the president, close to the White House. So I'm carrying a lot of the immigration reform legislation in Congress for the White House. But this is just a first step in a multi-pronged process of fixing immigration in this country. Look, we've been invaded. You can, again, go back to the Biden administration. Roughly 200,000 Afghanis came into this country under Biden. And where are they now? Well, 54-55% of them are getting welfare. 72-73% are getting free health care. That's not why they're supposed to be here. If you want to come to this country, you've got to have a job. You can't get social services. And if you can't afford to live here, then you should have to go home.
0: That makes all the sense in the world. But the left says that's so mean and it's cruel. But yeah, all the countries have, I mean, every other country on God's green earth has these exact same restrictions on entering their country. But the United States is expected to be the singular country that drops ours. Maybe the UK. You also have this listed here, stringent character tests. What does that look like? How would that be applied?
31: Well, that gets back to, do you have a criminal record? Do you have ties to violent gangs back in your home country? And if you do, there's no need to apply because we don't want you here. We want people who are going to contribute to our society, who are going to, make America even greater, not to be a leech. And again, when you look at, we have people in this country who need our services. So our veterans who are still committing suicide at a rate of 20 to 22 a day. Mm-hmm. We have kids in the third grade that can't read or do arithmetic. That should be our priority. America first, Americans first, not illegals who came here under the Biden administration.
0: Yeah, well, and one thing, there's a lot of really awesome things that this administration has done. There's some proposals that they have where I kind of question that kind of fall into this. Right. For instance, POTUS was talking about 600,000 Chinese students being admitted to American universities, which is kind of a reversal from cracking down on visas. How is that going to play out? Because I think most Americans, they look at, what's in this Assimilation Act, and they're like, yeah, well, this makes absolute sense in all the world. But the 600,000 students from China really is at odds with that. How is that going to be handled with the White House?
31: Yeah, I don't see that going forward. And quite frankly, I don't think Americans support it, and I don't think Congress supports it. And, you have the recent cases where you have professors from China at universities being caught with bioweapon type material. And so enough is enough. We need to recognize that China is our adversary. I'm chairman of cyber and infrastructure protection. And so when I get my classified briefings, the number one culprit who attacks us and tries to hack us and pre-position software in our electrical grid and our hospitals and our water systems, it's China. So no, I don't want 600,000 Chinese students here. They can go to Europe, I guess, but or better stay home.
0: You talked a lot. We're talking with Congressman Andy Ogles from Tennessee. You've talked a lot about AI. I like what you said, that they can hack and destroy infrastructure as fast as it can make animated fruit videos. One of the things that I've been noticing, we've been talking about on the show, we're very wary of AI, but we're also becoming wary of all of these protestations against data centers. In my hometown of Missouri, they got rid of most of the city council over a data center. And I think we're all very sensitive to, what do those resources, what does that usage look like? Where is it going to go? How does that fit in with the existing community? But some of it, to be frank, looks like a Chinese op. Like they're trying, like it's a psyop against America to try to get us to forfeit any potential dominance that we would have in terms of owning and running data and leaving it to the Chinese. Is that a fear you have? And if so, how do we deal with that with the public at large?
31: Yeah, no, I think it's a valid concern. Obviously, with AI becoming embedded in virtually everything, and that's just going to exponentially increase, you're going to see a need for more data centers, more compute power. But we are in this arms race. So if you go back to the Cold War with Russia, it was about who had the most nuclear weapons. And then once we could all blow up the world many times over, it was about delivery systems and how quickly you could do it. Well, we're in the same type of race with China when it comes to quantum compute power, and then of course AI and the complexity thereof. So literally had a hearing today where one of the things we were talking about is this, if you will, arms race with China and maintaining dominance. Look, we're the dominant predator across all landscapes today. but with AI, you know, able to process data and solve problems, complex problems so quickly, that can change in an instant. So we can't let our guard down. Obviously, these data centers need to go where they're wanted. But I think there's enough communities in this country that want jobs, want that infrastructure, and want that investment. And the free market will decide.
0: Yeah, I think there's a way definitely to, you know, kind of have best of both worlds with the data centers. I mean, I understand the community's concern, but, you know, I get very, very concerned at, you know, all of these psyops from it. I mean, because it didn't make sense. And it all seemed like it came from, they were all people, a lot of people were saying the same thing. And there was a survey, or not a survey, a study that was done looking at TikTok and Instagram and Facebook and trying to figure out where a lot of this information that's getting reposted is coming from. And they traced it back to CCP. Chinese government origin, which, you know, now you're like, ah, they're trying to convince us to, oh, let's just let the Chinese have the data. We don't need it. It's bad. But that, I mean, that's the last word on this. That's a big national security concern that we end up, I mean, that they beat us on without a shot being fired. It's all just an information battle.
31: That's right. And so not only is it about the data centers, but when you look at the framework of the AI agents themselves, it's important that the frameworks that are being used in corporations all across the world, so whether it's in Africa or South America, Central America, Europe, it's that it's an American framework, not a Chinese framework. Because once they get that framework into your system, regardless of what that technology is, they now have a backdoor into your, whether it's refrigerator, your TV, your car, et cetera. And so it's really a dangerous time right now when you look at technology and the advancement of AI. And we certainly need to make sure that it just, in the same way that, you know, the U.S. dollar is the global currency, that U.S. AI is that global AI, that the framework that, quite frankly, runs the global economy.
0: That's a great explanation of it. I hadn't heard it presented that way, just like with our currency with this. And that's hopefully we can make that happen. Congressman Andy Ogles, the folks, you can find him. I pull this up. I want to make sure I get you can find him on X at Andy Ogles. And of course, he's detailed his Assimilation Act out on social media as well. Congressman, great to have you. Thank you so much for giving us some time today. Take care.
31: Thank you.
0: We have more to come, folks, as we wrap up this third hour. And we have Today in Stupidity on the way. We're capitalists. God bless America. So we have to hat tip to the people who make the program possible. Ghostbed is one of those people who make the program possible. I love my Ghostbed. Oh my gosh. If my house ever catches on fire, God help us all. I will literally die in the fire trying to get this thing out. But Dana, you could order another one, but it's not my Ghostbed. I want mine. So Ghostbed just makes this is the best mattress you can get. I really think that, because I don't want to tell you what I spent on the one that I had prior. It was like next to sin, because it was a bougie one, right? And you think, oh, well, it's bougie and they have it at this super fancy hotel, so it's got to be good. But like a year into it, I'm like, this is the worst mattress. I want to go and just blow it up in my backyard with some Tannerite. 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
0: I have to share with you this crazy immigration story. It's during the Biden administration, Fox News had this, an illegal immigrant came all the way to the U.S. Well, he was a migrant, came all the way from Mauritania. And the only reason I know anything about Mauritania is because of what is the big race that happens over there? And also because of grand tour. But anyway, long story long, he came from Mauritania, and he was immediately allowed in because he said, oh, well, I'm gay. So I have to have the asylum because, you know, the gayness. So he moved to Indiana. He married the daughter of a sheriff and got a job as a prison guard from his father-in-law. And then, yeah, so the Trump administration came in and they're like, he married a woman and he's not boning a dude? You're not gay. You got to go. And they arrested him and now he's going to get deported. I just, not kidding you. They arrested this guy. So he is technically, because he did lie. You know, you can't lie. You just can't lie on your, if I can get in trouble for falsifying anything on a 4473, even though Hunter Biden doesn't because crack daddy, then, you know, you get in trouble for this. So the guy, Sela Habib, he is a native of Mauritania. Mauritania is on the northwestern side of Africa. He was arrested in May, a couple weeks ago, after came in during the Biden era. And he said, no, I have to be able to come here because I'm so gay. I'm so crazily gay. And so they let him in, and it was on a pending asylum application. And then they discovered he married not a dude, but a woman. And the county sheriff, right? So he employed this guy as a guard. And so now he's, because it was fraudulent, because he applied based on homosexuality in 23, but then a year and a half later married a woman. So I'm wondering how that's going to work. Is he going to go, no, she was so great, it turned me. I don't know. Is that going to, does that work? Does that, are you all right over there? Oh, he apparently passed E-Verify during onboarding. He passed an E-Verify check. They did claim that he submitted the paperwork, but he lied on it, is the thing. So now he's held in Indiana by ICE, and he's contesting the final deportation order. He's going to have to prove he's gay. For real, though, it makes him... Can it work that way? Can he go, no, I'm actually really gay, but I really also like this woman, so I married her. I'm not defending. I think he lied and he's got to go. And we have a lot of people here who can be prison guards. We don't need to import anybody from Mauritania to be a damn prison guard. Get out. But that being said.
2: Did he spell gay, G-H-E-Y on the application?
0: No, it was like full on homo gay. Mm. Like, that's right. Yeah. Full on, there, like, loving the dudes.
2: For lying.
0: They're going to get to the point where the ICE is going to have to go, yeah, we'll prove it right now.
2: I don't even want to know what that process is.
0: Just saying, if you're going to be brazen enough to lie about that,
2: I think
0: to try to get
2: evidence
0: in the U.S., you might have a brazen demand of proving it before you go further in your application process. Just saying.
2: I think there's enough evidence, though, to show he's not gay.
0: You know what? All he would have, maybe he could go, I like Green Day. And then they'd be like, you definitely are gay.
2: Totally gay.
0: You are so gay. So gay as the day is long. He could say that. He could say, that he's a woke Riker, which is way gay. Because, you know, typically. There's all kinds of stuff that he could, you know. I don't know. He could say, I'm a celibate gay man. I don't know. But I just think of all the things to, why would you, and then you get married? Like, that's... almost like some Ilhan Omar level stuff. At least he didn't marry his own kin, right? She married her brother, right? They had a little, the Habsburg stuff happening there. Married her brother. So just saying. All right. I'm just existing right now to make Kane super uncomfortable. Go ahead and kick it into today's stupidity. Today's stupidity. Yes.
2: Dry heaves.
0: You're all right. You're going to make it.
2: Juan, it's cut 21 here. This is Chuck Schumer. He clearly has been eating raw meat and cheese because this is what he said.
0: Ew.
2: Listen to this.
3: Blanche not only shields Trump from the law, he uses the justice system to go after his boss's political enemies, bringing baseless charges against the Southern Poverty Law Center.
2: Think about the audacity of what he just said there, because the Southern Poverty Law Center for Democrats has been what's been used to go after political opponents.
0: Yep.
2: He is such a two-faced ground beef eating, non-grilling. I don't know. I'm just
0: can't
2: upset
0: wait to see those burgers on that grill.
2: I'm not really that upset.
0: Maybe the Grand Platner story, because tomorrow's Friday. Now, if anything bad drops on that, it's going to be tomorrow. And if it's grody, I'm so sorry. We're going to try to find the most delicate way.
2: It says it's worse than what we've already seen, which is grody.
0: Everyone's like, it's so worse.
12: It'll be grody.
0: Well, what? How worse is it? How does it get worse? All right, that does it for it today. Find the podcast, YouTube, Facebook, like and subscribe, Substack, Chapter and Verse. I will be back with you tomorrow, folks.
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18: From ABC News, I'm Brian Clark. President Trump said this morning on social media that the four Republicans who voted for a resolution that would limit his war powers in Iran were unpatriotic. Later today, he was asked in the Oval Office if the U.S. would resume military operations if American troops were killed.
19: It would be a good reason. I'll be honest with you. If they killed U.S. troops, I think I would do that very quickly.
18: So far, there's still no deal to end the war and reopen the Strait of Hormuz. The president was speaking after he announced a $700 million initiative to boost the coal industry.
19: It was set aside for the Green New Scam, but the Green New Scam is history.
18: The plan includes construction of two new coal plants in West Virginia and Alaska. They would be the nation's first since 2013. Secretary of Agriculture Brooke Rollins says the government's responding to the New World screwworm detected on a cow on a ranch in South Texas.
20: The food supply is not compromised at all. This is not a disease. It is not a virus. It is simply an insect that lands in a wound and lays eggs that like to eat the flesh around the wound.
18: Food industry experts are concerned this could push prices higher. The Treasury Department has imposed sanctions on a new group of Cuban officials, including the country's president, as the administration continues to pressure the communist regime. Former National Security Advisor John Bolton set to plead guilty to illegally retaining national security information. ABC's Chief Justice Correspondent Pierre Thomas has more.
21: The source that I spoke to said that this involves Bolton allegedly storing classified information, or excuse me, national security information in diaries, not that he took actual documents from government offices and retained them.
18: Colorado Appeals Court reversed homicide convictions against two paramedics who injected Elijah McClain with ketamine in 2019. You're listening to ABC News.
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18: Police in Northern California are asking for information after a shooting in the parking lot of a high school graduation ceremony in Fairfield, says ABC's Alex Stone.
1: An 18-year-old victim of the shooting is dead, and three more victims who are 11, 20, and 25 years old are injured after the shooting in the parking lot of Fairfield High School on Wednesday evening. A graduation ceremony had concluded for Sam Yeto Continuation High School. About 1,000 people attended the event. Fairfield police say there are hundreds of potential witnesses. At this time, police say there is no ongoing threat to the public, and they are following up on leads. Alex Stone, ABC News.
18: Karen Reed is suing the Massachusetts State Police in the town of Canton. Reed had faced two trials in connection with the death of her boyfriend, a Boston police officer who was found dead on a lawn after a night of drinking in a snowstorm. Reed's suit alleges misconduct and negligence in the investigation. ABC legal contributor Brian Buckmeyer says,
5: I think that the process of getting discovery, the process of people sitting down for a deposition is going to be so harmful to the city and the state that they're going to try to resolve this case as quickly and as quietly as possible.
18: Tonight in Raleigh, it's game two of the Stanley Cup Final. The Vegas Golden Knights won game one of the best of seven series 5-4 in an overtime thriller on Tuesday. Tonight's game begins at 8 Eastern on ABC. I'm Brian Clark. ABC News.
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40: Welcome back to the Lars Larson Show. It's Conspiracy Theory Thursday, and boy, do we have a boatload of things to talk about. Our X poll question, for example. We try to write a brand new poll question. My producers and I, that's Joel Maha and Mackenzie Prunty and I, we come up with a different question every day from the news of the day. Today's question, should election ballots that arrive after, a week after election day, still be counted? My answer to that is no. California counts them up to a week later. There are 14 states in America that allow a gigantic, generous grace time after the election to actually have the ballots come in. I think that's ridiculous. I hope the U.S. Supreme Court, when it issues its decision this month, is going to shut that process down and say, if you want to count ballots, count the ones that arrive by Election Day. Otherwise, they shouldn't count at all. Anyway, the question can be found at Lars Larson Show and at LarsLarson.com and brought to you by AMAC. It's a great conservative group I've been a member of for about a decade. You can join, too, at amac.us. That's the Association of Mature American Citizens, amac.us, or 888-262-2006. AMAC is better, better for you and better for America. Let me give you a couple of thoughts on what is coming up. New York City has blown its budget deadline by 2 months, and then they came back to the state capitol in Albany with a law replacing the word mother with gestating person. Is that really what the voters sent them to the state capitol to do? Bernie Sanders wants to take half of every American AI company and hand it over to the government. Has he always been this honest about his desire for socialism? And Tiananmen Square and D-Day share the same anniversary. Should Americans still honor the sacrifices as warnings about tyranny today? All of that and your phone calls and emails. If you want to join the best conversation in talk journalism, it's here every day at 866-HEY-LARS. That's 866-439-5277. Send your emails to talk@LarsLarson.com. Let me go first to Kate, because I'm curious why a young lady is calling in to talk about logging. Kate, welcome to the program. What's on your mind?
0: Hello. I was listening before your commercial break, and I heard your comparison of logging to cornfields, and it's just like the same. Like, we're going to replant the corn, there'll be more corn. We can replant the trees, there's going to be more trees.
40: Yep.
0: And I just wanted to say that that is a really great comparison, but for all the wrong reasons that you stated. Corn is not the greatest crop, because corn takes up a lot of land, and that's a monocrop, where the Earth, nature, benefits from biodiversity. When you just cover tons of acres in corn, that doesn't allow for any biodiversity at all. So that's
40: Well, let me ask you something, Kate. Why do you suppose farmers tend to farm in large, you know, put a large amount of corn over here, beans over there, strawberries over there? Why do you suppose the farmers do it that way after thousands of years of human agriculture?
0: Thousands of years, debatable, considering
40: how long have human beings been here
0: when, like, the Native Americans introduced it?
40: Kate, the history of the world is not limited to the United States. How long
0: corn.
40: Do you suppose...
0: No, we're talking about corn. The history of corn
40: or wheat is not
0: thousands of years old.
40: Is agriculture thousands of years old?
0: Yes, but the way we agriculture now is new. It's only two to 300 years old.
40: I understand that, but I ask you the question, why do you suppose we do it that way?
0: Oh, because the demand of population products and the demand of population growth... And it's easy to do it when it's just one crop and you don't have to deal with multiple different crops.
40: So, in other words, it makes more sense and you produce more food by doing it that way.
0: Okay, makes more sense, but it doesn't make it the right way to do it. It doesn't make it the healthiest way to do it.
40: Well, hold on. How do we define healthy?
0: There's many right ways to do it. The right way you're talking about is the right way for...
40: How do you define healthy? How do you define healthy? Because
0: healthy
40: I define healthy by saying, no, I define healthy as making food something that that Americans can afford to buy. For example, if you go back about 100 years to the early 1900s, the average American family spent about 20% of its entire budget, its household budget, on food. These days, we spend more like 6 or 8% on food. Does it mean that making food more affordable makes Americans healthier than if food is difficult to afford?
0: No, because the food 100 years ago was less processed than the food we have today.
40: That's a choice, isn't it?
0: So they were spending less on food that was healthier, where now we have to spend more on healthier foods and less on processed foods.
40: Is that a choice?
0: Which is where the corn comes in.
40: If Americans choose to eat, and now I make my own food choices as well. And do I always agree with the food choices of my fellow Americans? I don't. But I also don't think it's my job to tell them how to eat. Do you think it's your job or the government's job to tell Americans how they should eat?
0: I think it's the government's job to help create a system that is generally healthy for everybody. And I think the government in general has failed at that since the Great Depression. Since processed food has become a thing because of the Great Depression,
2: so
0: I think everything has gone horribly downhill.
2: How would the government do that? Would the government go out and outlaw processed food? Because how else would you stop companies from making the processed food? Oh, okay.
0: No, 1,000%. Other countries outlaw, like, a majority of the chemicals that are found in our processed foods. The United States outlaws, like, 4 compared to the rest of the world that outlaws, hundreds of the chemicals.
2: You said processed foods. The chemicals is a different debate, and I don't mind the debate about...
0: Corn syrup. Okay, we'll stick to the corn.
2: Okay,
0: corn
2: so
0: in
2: should we tell people you cannot
0: more
2: use corn syrup, but you must use more expensive cane sugar? I actually like, even though I'm a diabetic.
0: Why do we need so much sweetness?
2: I understand that, Kate. I'm a diabetic, so I limit my intake of sugar anyway. But having said that, if I'm going to have sugar, I'd rather have cane sugar. It does taste better. But would you just outlaw the use of sugar in foods?
0: No. Minimize it. We don't need near as much sweetness in anything anyways.
2: So by order of the government, we will simply outlaw candy, outlaw adding sugar to any foods that makes the foods more attractive.
0: Outlaw is a strong sense of it. We're not outlawing it. We're minimizing how often it's used. We're depending on it more than we have to.
2: But I'm asking you, are you...
0: I'm not asking to outlaw anything. I'm asking to minimize the...
2: But I'm still trying to figure out what you mean. If the government says

0: one company, we've destroyed the mom and pop organizations to the point where companies are getting too big. No, it's unnecessarily big for companies to be earning as much as they have been earning.
1: Point to one
0: and
1: monopoly.
0: They don't need to be
1: Kate. Tell me
0: as
1: the
0: much.
1: Name.
0: If
1: you're convinced
0: okay,
1: that we have monopolies,
0: monopolies.
1: Tell me
0: the
1: name. Tell me the name of one of those monolithic monopolies. No, one.
0: That's not the point. You know,
1: it is the point, because if you say we've got all these monopolies in America, really, Kate? Tell me the name of one of them. Well, I can't name one, but they're out there somewhere. Nobody knows what they're called, but they are a monopoly, Kate. And then to have the government deciding what's healthy, does anybody trust the government to do anything like that? 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Would you trust them to run your health care? Would you trust them to decide what kind of food you're allowed to have and which kind you're not? I don't think so.

0: 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Stepping into civilian life isn't about finding a job. It's finding your purpose.
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4: Welcome back to the Lars Larson Show. I'll get back to your phone calls and emails in a moment on this Conspiracy Theory Thursday. Tennessee just became the latest southern state to redraw its congressional map, and more are coming before November. Could Republican redistricting lock in a House majority before a single vote is cast? I thought we'd ask Representative Jody Barrett, who represents Tennessee's 69th House District and is an attorney as well. Representative Barrett, welcome back to the program.
5: Well, thank you for having me, sir.
4: So what is this latest redistricting decision, especially for Tennessee? What does it mean for the voters?
5: Well, it means that Tennessee becomes a 9-0 congressional map that fully reflects the strong Republican conservative values of the state of Tennessee. As you probably well know, it is a supermajority of Republicans here, both in the House and the Senate, and we have the governor's office as well, so this perfectly reflects the state of play here in Tennessee.
4: Well, and I'm a big fan of Tennessee because my friends who are there, Todd Starnes is one of my friends who's there, and there are others, including the current, I think, odds-on favorite to be the next governor of Tennessee. I'm a fan of all of that. And if it accurately reflects the people of Tennessee, what's not to like about redrawing this so you don't have these artificial majority black districts?
5: Well, I think the only folks that would vehemently disagree with what just happened are the far left progressive Democrats that have taken control of the Democrat Party in Tennessee that hoped that they would have an angle to put one of their more outspoken activist members in the seat there that Congressman Cohen had, and this puts a wet blanket on that plan, and they're not too happy about it.
4: Well, and that's Steve Cohen, just so people know, that's Representative Steve Cohen in a majority black district. But if they're an activist, would the question I get frustrated about, because Representative Barrett, I used to be a reporter, I'm now more of a commentator, so I put my opinion in things, but I would have asked the people who said we have to be able to have these districts, would they accurately represent the point of view of Tennesseans if you had a district that was filled with an activist Democrat in it? And unless they can say yes to that, you say, then shouldn't you want districts to be drawn so they accurately represent the point of view of the roughly 800,000 people who live in each one of the congressional districts in America?
5: Well, certainly that was the whole point of redrawing the maps after the Calais decision that ruled that the one district that we had drawn specifically to create a minority majority district was no longer constitutional and did not reflect accurately the values and the overwhelming majority of people in the state that do lean conservative. And there were a great many number of Republicans in that district that felt like they had not had representation for many, many years, and this gives them an opportunity to finally go to the voting booth and feel like they have an opportunity to put someone in that seat that will accurately reflect them and their values.
4: I'm talking to Representative Jody Barrett, who represents Tennessee's 69th House District and is an attorney as well. I would think that even black residents of Tennessee would find it a bit insulting if you said to them effectively, I mean, I know the Democrats don't say this out loud, but if they said, You black folks are never going to be able to elect your own member of Congress. You won't be able to elect anybody in an all-white district, even though there are politicians like Barack Obama who got elected in a predominantly white country, and there are other politicians who are elected from majority white districts who happen to be black, but you can't get it done on your own. So we have to carve out this special little district just for you so you will be able to be represented. If you're a black Tennessean, wouldn't you find that more than a little bit insulting?
5: Well, I think certainly if you go back to Dr. Martin Luther King and his dream speech about judging his children on the content of their character instead of the color of their skin, I think the same thing should apply to our elected representatives and giving the folks, nobody's being disenfranchised here. Everybody still has the same opportunity to go to the election booth and pull the lever for whoever it is that they feel best represents them. And so regardless of what color skin or how much melanin that person has in their skin, the question now will be not what they look like, but how will they behave and how will they vote when they get in the chair?
4: Imagine that we could have a standard like that, where you would judge people based on the content of their character and not the color of their skins. Representative Barrett, it is a pleasure to have you on. I take it your run for reelection is going well?
5: I'm fortunate to not have a primary opponent, so I'm running freely right now this summer. But after August 6th, we will have a Democrat opponent to run against, and I look forward to mixing that up a little bit as we get into the general election.
4: That's good. You didn't get primaried like we had a few Republicans get primaried, which probably tells me a whole lot about your politics, doesn't it?
5: Well, I feel like I'm doing a pretty good job for the folks here, and they're letting everybody know that they're pretty happy with me.
4: Yeah, and when they're not, I think Republicans should go out and primary people, and there were a few people who got knocked out. So I mean that as a compliment, Representative Barrett, because, you know, it's only when the rhinos show up that the voters say, maybe we should run somebody against them in the primary. The fact that you didn't have a primary opponent tells me a lot about where you are and what you do for the people of the great state of Tennessee. Representative Jody Barrett with us from Tennessee's 69th House District. Thank you so very much. By the way, I want you to picture this for a moment. You're at work. Your phone rings. It's your kid's number on the screen, and it's your kid's voice, panicked, saying he's been in an accident, needs money wired to him right now. You'd move heaven and earth to make that happen, wouldn't you? 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Glad to be with you on a Conspiracy Theory Thursday. Always glad to take your calls. Coming up in a moment, New York has just passed a law that replaces the term mother and father with gestating parent 2 months after they blew through their budget deadline. Is that really what the state lawmakers in Albany, New York were elected to do? To go out and redefine mom as a gestating parent? In fact, try an experiment. Go home this weekend and say to mom, as the gestating parent in our household, and see how she reacts to it. 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
2: ABC News, I'm Brian Clark. Democrats say they will hold up a key national security bill if President Trump does not replace his pick for temporary director of national intelligence. It's the U.S. mortgage chief, William Pulte, who has no national intelligence background. Today in the Oval Office, the president said,
3: "It's an acting position. It's not a permanent. He's not going to be permanent because, you know, I don't think he'd want to be permanent. But he's a very smart guy, and he may find out some things about the rigged elections, et cetera, et cetera."
2: President said that he intends to nominate Todd Blanche to be the permanent attorney general. He's currently the acting AG, but some key Republicans in the Senate say they want more information about Blanche's background as President Trump's lawyer. Former National Security Advisor John Bolton set to plead guilty to illegally retaining national security information, and sources say he'll pay a fine of more than $2 million. On the eve of the May jobs report, the Dow closed at a new record high, up more than 1%. This is ABC.
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17: Hey, welcome back to the Lars Larson Show. I thought I'd do this just to irritate my next guest, but it has to do with New York State. Up in Albany, they have state lawmakers. They managed to blow through all their budget deadlines, but boy, are they on top of the woke stuff. And the latest woke stuff, a bill that erases the term mother and father from state child custody and parental laws, and they use instead the term gestating parent. The father becomes the non-gestating parent in family court. This is the kind of craziness that you're up against, and I have a feeling that my friend, Oregon Representative Court Boyce, who joins me now, he's a Republican that represents District 1 in the great state. He's come on to talk about Tiananmen Square and a few other things, but Court, I would imagine this is the kind of nonsense you have to put up with from your Democrat colleagues all the time, isn't it?
18: You know, Lars, you always put a smile on my face. Thanks for having me on. You use the word craziness. My gosh. I mean, and, you know, we never want to forget what it costs the taxpayers. All this is terribly expensive. Money we don't have, needless to say.
17: No, and look at New York State. They're in the middle of a $268 billion state budget. They're 2 months late in getting it in, but they had time to talk about whether or not you should call a person a mother or call them the gestating parent. And I would suggest that if you call your mom a gestating parent adjacent to Mother's Day, she's probably going to hit you upside the head.
18: Yeah, my mom is 94, and boy, she loves listening to you, of course. And it's off the rails, and it's the worst kind of priorities that, of course, is what we're teaching our kids. And we wonder why we have high suicide rates when we teach them that they're an accident or that come from a one cell, whatever. And then we forget to teach them history. We forget to teach them about the sacrifices were made by so many people. Reminded by a good friend. Go ahead.
17: Yeah, let's talk about those sacrifices, because two events that happened on the same day, June 4th, you had D-Day, and this is the 82nd anniversary, and then you had Tiananmen Square, the 37th, the horrible thing that happened in communist China. And I wanted you to reflect on those for a moment.
18: You know, I was in Seattle and spoke, got to meet Jim Walsh, which I hope you tried to push him the other day or encourage him to file for governor for 2028. What an impressive guy. He just went straight from the heart. And, we met a lady by the name of Jane Jin two or three years ago. And I recognize her on the House floor, and we recognize in 2025 the 36th anniversary of the Tiananmen Square massacre, where, Lars, as you know, we still do not know how many thousands were killed. Very similar to what's going on in Iran. You disagree with us, we'll bulldoze you with tanks and murder you in the streets. And, you know, it's just, again, we don't teach that to our kids. You know, a perfect example is 38,000 American soldiers that died in Korea, so the South Korean people, the 51 million there now, could be free. They're free of communism, and they have great prosperity. You do a satellite map, perhaps you've seen this. At nighttime, it is so dark in North Korea. They're basically about the same geographical size.
17: No, and in fact, I've heard people characterize the Korean War or police action, whichever you choose, because officially it's still going on. We're in an official armistice of that. But they've characterized it as a loss. And I said, no, it's not a loss. South Korea wouldn't exist as a country today without the Korean conflict. And North Korea, I wish North Korea could have been part of the success of the South.
18: Yes.
17: But the Chinese communists made sure that didn't happen.
18: No, they're living in misery. And, poverty, and South Korea is an economic powerhouse, and people are living in great prosperity. So when you talk about failing to teach that to our kids, we don't have any flesh and blood heroes for them. It's Spider-Man instead of those that sacrificed. I mean, clear back to the founding of America, 1776, and what those men and women gave up so that we could be free. I mean, go back to William Wallace, you know, the greatest of Scottish heroes. There's a long list of people that sacrifice and give it all. And I think that's what most of your listeners believe and they understand. We wish we could do a better job informing our kids of that tremendously important history.
17: I think it's very, very important. Cord Boyce, thank you very much. He serves as a state lawmaker in his state, and I'm glad for his call. I want to go to a naysayer, and that's John. John, we love naysayers on this program. What do you and I disagree about that makes you one?
19: Well, I want to discuss your take on the Bernie Sanders thing. But before I do that, I hope in your will you have it that you won't vote Democrat. And as far as the time it takes to count ballots, you know how long it takes to get a ballot back from the afterlife. Anyways, you were talking about you didn't like the idea of funding coming from the U.S. government, and you said private sector.
17: Yeah.
19: Now, the largest source of funding capital in supposedly the private sector are Chinese shell companies and shell organizations. So do you really want China investing in our high-tech companies?
17: Well, hold on. How did you determine that of all the angel investors in America and the private sector investors, the majority are Chinese?
19: The amount of money. Who has the most available funding?
17: I don't think it's China. I think the United States is the most prosperous country on earth. And why would I want the government to have an ownership position in any major industry, whether it's technology or something else? Give me a good example. Give me a good reason why having the government as a part owner, in the case of Sanders' suggestion, 50% owner of major technology companies, why would that be a good thing?
19: Well, I'm going to tell you why, and I'd like to hear your thoughts on why you think it's not. I think the idea is to keep the chances of foreign investors like China and Iran and some of the other countries by using shell companies to penetrate our most critical high-tech businesses. Now, you didn't say about establishing some kind of fence post that would keep
17: Actually, I have. I have suggested this, John. Obama agreed to let the Chinese play in our capital markets. They don't have to do the same disclosure that American companies and foreign companies have to do to play on Wall Street and in our capital markets. We should knock the Chinese communists out of all of our capital markets and our stock markets until and unless they agree to be as transparent as every other country on planet Earth. And right now they're not. And I would kick them out right now. And I've made that suggestion many, many times. By the way, what would happen if you got sick while you're traveling this summer, whether you're flying across the country or taking a road trip or just heading out with a family? The last thing you want when you're away from home is to be without the medications you rely on. That's why it makes sense to be prepared before you travel. You got to do it that way. 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
2: Welcome back to the Lars Larson Show. You know, some of this stuff from Bernie Sanders, I have a tough time even taking this guy seriously. But here's what he's actually said he's going to do. And I'll quote thehill.com that covers politics on Capitol Hill. Bernie Sanders wants to hit AI companies with a 50% stock tax and then hand the government half of Silicon Valley. Is that socialism, or is it just Bernie being Bernie? I thought we'd consult with Ravenna Sharfuddin, who is a research fellow at the Mercatus Center. Welcome to the program.
7: Hi, thanks for having me again. It's lovely to be here.
2: So thank you so much for coming on, but can we even take this seriously? Bernie Sanders wants the federal government to have a 50% ownership position in all the newest, biggest, latest, greatest AI companies?
7: Well, that is actually exactly the right question to ask. So obviously we don't have the specific wordings yet. He wrote an op-ed and he talks about introducing a bill, and we have to see where the exact wordings of that bill is. But as it holds now, in his article, he said the AI companies will have to, they're going to be taxed. So the word he uses, taxed, 50%, but not by, you know, cash profit. That is the standard for how we tax businesses, but by stocks, which essentially means 50% transfer of ownership to the government.
2: Right.
7: And there are so many problems with that, but we still have to see what mechanism they choose to go about it.
2: Well, and the thing he offers up, and I'll read a quote from him, it would guarantee the trillions of dollars potentially generated by AI. So Sanders is already counting the profits of these companies, many of which have not made profits yet, are used to improve the lives of all of us and not simply make the richest people on earth even richer. I know that's got some populist appeal, but he would have you believe that if the federal government of the United States, which routinely, no matter how much money they take in, they always spend more than they take in, that somehow they'd take this 50% ownership position and they'd put it all to good and positive purposes for all of us. Is he serious?
7: So there are multiple problems with this narrative. First of all, is Senator Sanders himself is going back and forth. First, he's saying AI is transformative and is going to generate all this revenue. So it seems like he thinks AI has this good potential. But on the other hand, he kind of illustrated in front of us that AI is this really dangerous thing for our society, is going to ruin the world. And so it can be one or other. It cannot be both. And if you think the second is true, do you want U.S. citizens take a stake at this dangerous future? So that cannot be both true. And the second problem is our government's already running on deficit. So if he's trying to convince taxpayers to buy the stocks, right, or either have share of the stock, he has to believe that the stock will have high return. The return should be higher than the deficit. And if AI is this new experiment, do we want taxpayers to take this risk that we don't know about? So there are endless problems with macroeconomic conditions, the way we think about deficits, and when we have sovereign wealth funds, what kind of sovereign wealth funds make sense, if they make sense at all? And then obviously the real question of constitutional bounds with Fifth Amendment. So,
2: which I don't think Bernie cares about. I mean, because Ravenna, one of the reasons I've always told my audience, I will disclose if I have a dog in the fight. So if I've got a bias for some reason or another, which is one of the reasons I have a 401k, but I don't really track what's inside of it. I put money in there and hope it'll be enough for my wife and I when I retire someday. But if I owned, say, a whole bunch of stock in a company, which I don't, then I might go on the air and promote that company and say, hey, this is a great company. You should, if the U.S. government owned a major piece of stock in an AI company, you would expect the U.S. government to then say, well, we've got to make our spending decisions as a government so they will benefit the company that we own all that stock in, like giving all the contracts to the Pentagon, let's say, things like that. And the U.S. government would begin to do things to benefit their own ownership interest. That's one of the things that would contaminate all of this idea of the government owning a big chunk of a tech company, wouldn't it?
7: Absolutely. And on the other hand, if he tries to regulate AI companies with other mechanisms and try to shrink the size of it, which he tries to claim, then it would affect the stocks negatively, right?
14: Yeah.
7: So it will negatively impact the revenue that's supposed to help, you know, folks in poverty or struggling when we redistribute it. So it just doesn't make any sense.
14: I mean, can you imagine, Ravenna, if they said, well, we own this tech stock and it's worth $5 trillion. And you say, well, that's enough that we could actually eliminate the deficit for the next 2 or 3 years and get us down to a balanced budget. Oh, but now the government is going to regulate that company, and that will probably peel away most of the, you know, the excess that we own, the equity that we have in the stock. And you say, you mean our regulations are going to cost us most of what the stock is worth? Well, let's not regulate it then. That would be, you would think, would be the sensible thing to do, which is why we don't want the government owning stocks in various companies.
7: You pointed at the exactly right contradiction. And on top of everything, he makes this argument in his essay that this kind of sovereign wealth funds are quite normal. There are dozens of it around the world. And he uses the example of Norway and Alaska. But what he forgets to mention is these are not the companies that private entities owned and government just took it on and started getting revenues from it. These were government-owned resources. Both are for Alaska and for Norway. Both are government-owned oil resources. And then government is managing this wealth fund. Government did not take it away, for example, from Exxon. So
14: nope.
7: He's making this case that as if this is a normal way for democratic countries to operate and to just expand their welfare institutions, but which is absolutely not true. Social Democrats love to use the examples of Scandinavia, which is absolutely not true in Norway's case. But what he's actually proposing, that does not sound like a welfare state expansion. It sounds like playbook from an authoritarian regime.
14: Exactly right. That is Ravenna Sharfuddin. She is a research fellow at the Mercatus Center. Ravenna, thanks so very much. 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
18: ABC News. I'm Dave Packer. President Trump now accusing four GOP congressmen of grandstanding, calling their actions unpatriotic after they helped pass a war powers resolution on Iran,
19: requiring the president to withdraw U.S. forces in Iran unless Congress approves military action. Well, the measure is an uphill battle. It's a sign of the growing fractures within the president's own party over his handling of the war.
18: ABC's Rachel Scott. This is Hezbollah rejects a ceasefire between Israel and Lebanon.
20: Hezbollah's statement is pretty long, and it appears to reject the idea of this deal between the Lebanese government and the Israeli government. Their basic point is summarized in one line, and it refers to the fact that there are tens of thousands of Israeli troops occupying southern Lebanon, north of Israel's border. Hezbollah saying, as long as the occupation exists, the resistance will continue.
18: ABC's Tom Sophie Burridge. President Trump says his administration is using hundreds of millions of dollars to upgrade coal-burning power plants. Trump says he's repurposing funding Congress set aside for renewable energy projects.
21: It was set aside for the Green New Scam, but the Green New Scam is history.
18: President Trump nominating Acting Attorney General Todd Blanche to have the job permanently.
22: We've already seen some pushback from career prosecutors who've since left the Department of Justice. In a statement today, they opposed the nomination. They said Blanche has basically never stopped being Donald Trump's personal lawyer, and that confirming him would be a, quote, rejection of the rule of law.
18: ABC's Peter Haralambos. Sources telling ABC News that President Trump's former National Security Advisor John Bolton is expected to plead guilty to mishandling classified documents in a deal that would allow him to avoid prison time. Pope Leo receiving a hand-delivered check from the Illinois State Treasurer, the check for $8.65 from an old PayPal account. Pope Leo had tried to update his account with details of his U.S. bank after his election, but was hung up on when he told them who he was. You're listening to ABC News.
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18: U.S. Agriculture Secretary today confirmed parasitic New World screwworm has been detected in Texas cattle. The pest drills into cattle wounds and lays eggs that hatch and eat their host's flesh. Secretary Brooke Rollins said that the food supply is not compromised and officials are taking full precautions.
23: We've established a 20-kilometer control area, a zone around the detection and implementing quarantines, movement controls, and surveillance in this area.
18: Police in Northern California asking for information after a shooting in the parking lot of a high school graduation ceremony. It happened in Fairfield between San Francisco and Sacramento.
3: An 18-year-old victim of the shooting is dead, and three more victims who are 11, 20, and 25 years old are injured after the shooting in the parking lot of Fairfield High School on Wednesday evening. A graduation ceremony had concluded for Sam Yeto Continuation High School. About 1,000 people attended the event. Fairfield police say there are hundreds of potential witnesses. At this time, police say there is no ongoing threat to the public and they are following up on leads. Alex Stone, ABC News.
18: Researchers at the artificial intelligence company Anthropic are advising AI development be able to slow down or pause AI when it needs to. In a post on the company's blog, Anthropic says a pause would allow society and other research to catch up and keep up with AI technology. Dave Packer, ABC News.
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14: Hey, welcome back to the Lars Larson Show. It's Conspiracy Theory Thursday, and it's my pleasure to be with you. It's honestly provocative talk radio for America. So, let me tell you what's coming up this hour. A Virginia sheriff just told Richmond that its gun ban is not his problem to enforce. Is that one sheriff drawing a line or starting something much bigger based on the Constitution? Hawaii's Medicaid fraud unit went 3 years without putting a single person in prison and just lost its federal funding. How many other states are running the same kind of racket? So you officially have anti-fraud efforts, but they don't actually do anything. A veteran journalist gets fired for calling out his new boss publicly. Was he wrong? Boy, am I going to be talking about that. It has to do with 60 Minutes, and I have a strong opinion on that as well. Oh, and I want to send out our congratulations to our friend Montana talk radio host Aaron Flint, who is projected to win the Republican primary, I think he's already done it, for the U.S. House of Representatives for Montana's 1st Congressional District. Flint is the host of the morning drive show called Montana Talks, heard across stations in Montana. And we're glad to be acquainted with Aaron Flint. Glad that he's had that kind of success. If you want to jump into the best conversation in talk journalism, it's here every day at 866-HEY-LARS. That's 866-439-5277. Send your emails to talk@LarsLarson.com. And our poll on X today, should ballots that arrive a week after Election Day still be counted? My answer is no. California allows a 5-day grace period. There are other states that go up to a 3-week grace period after Election Day, but only 14 of them out of the 50 states, 58 if you're an Obama voter, who actually believe in counting ballots that arrive after Election Day. And I'm expecting any day now in the month of June that the U.S. Supreme Court is going to come down with the decision we've all been waiting for, which says simply, if the ballot isn't in by Election Day, then you don't count the ballot. I think that makes all kinds of sense. To your calls, it is a pleasure to be with you. And if you want to join the best conversation in talk journalism, it's here every day at 866-439-5277. If you're a naysayer, we put you right to the head of the list. Let's start with Bill in New Jersey. Hey, Bill, thanks for listening on WOND. What's on your mind?
0: Hi, thanks for taking the call. It's about the detention center in Newark.
14: Yep.
0: I just heard a couple of reports from the governor. The first one, the bad actors are from the outside. Everybody figures that, but
14: yep.
0: They put on squelch over here. The second one is most of them come from New York City over there.
14: They come from New York City?
0: No, from your city, Portland.
14: Oh, are you kidding? Well, of course, Portland is a hub
0: for
14: anti-ICE activity. I believe it. I believe it. It's where our broadcast studios are, is right there. I mean, that place, during Occupy Wall Street, there was actually, by proportion, a much bigger representation at Occupy than there ever was, or bigger than Wall Street, at least in proportional terms, because New York City has such a large population. And then, of course, they were well represented during the George Floyd riots. They were well represented in a bad way during the anti-ICE riots. I believe it. And all they have to do is hop on a plane, and they come back to Jersey, and then they cause all kinds of trouble. I hope they get arrested.
0: Good place to be investigated.
14: But no kidding. I would love to see more investigation and more people going to jail. Let's go to Damon. Hey, Damon, welcome to the Lars Larson Show. What's on your mind?
2: About Tiananmen Square.
14: Yeah.
2: The guy who stopped the tank, do we know his identity? And importantly, do we know whatever happened to him?
14: Well, I'll tell you what I know. For sure. And it's not a lot. But the guy known as Tank Man. So what happened was he stood in front of that long line of tanks on June the 5th, 1989. So tomorrow, Saturday, is the anniversary this year. And he was pulled out of the way by bystanders and he disappeared into the crowd. And because the Chinese government never actually identified him publicly, so there are a lot of different theories about them. About him. One is that he was secretly executed, that he was sent to prison by the authorities, or that he got away. And so at this point, even all these years later, it appears nobody has ever publicly and for certain identified who Tank Man actually was. Does that answer your question?
2: Yes. The thing I heard was that he was executed, basically, a couple days later.
14: That's a theory.
2: And that might be why we'll never know. Yeah.
14: But that's a theory. There are some historians and journalists who say he could have been executed, but if he was never identified, how do we know who he was? I mean, the Chinese government disappears people from its own population all the time, but nobody's been able to actually identify exactly who that was. And you would think that some of the people in the crowd, if they knew the man who stood in front of all those tanks, they would have said, oh, I know who he was. But I think at the time, they wanted to make sure his identity stayed concealed. So if the government didn't already know who he was, that they wouldn't find out. Right?
2: Right. And you'd think if he was still alive today or 10 years ago, he would have spoke up and says, yes, I was man, or something
14: not,
2: like that.
14: Yeah. Not, but Damon, yeah. If he stayed in communist China, would you ever announce publicly that you are this symbol of resistance against the government? Can you imagine how that would have turned out?
2: Well, no, he probably would have been afraid. But then again, nobody can ever keep a secret, so I don't know.
14: I think there are people who keep secrets for a long, long time. But, you know, the Chinese government right now, they will not. They have gone back and scrubbed all the videos they can find. There are still videos and pictures online that you can find, but they've tried to make that event be erased as much as they possibly can. Let's go to Paul in Idaho. Hey, Paul, thanks for listening on KIDO. What's on your mind?
1: Thanks for taking my call.
14: Sure.
1: As far as Tiananmen Square, too, I don't know if you recall this, but on the top of the square where they all met and camped out, there was a Statue of Liberty that was made. It was crudely made.
14: Yep.
1: But it stood about 8 feet high, and you could tell how much they wanted liberty, and they were willing to die for it, and a lot of them did. And like you said earlier, we have no idea how many people died in that massacre. And
14: no, we don't. You know, That's a sad statement on what happened, and the government of China is still very sensitive about all that, and we ought to remind the communist government of China all the time about exactly the evil they did. Thanks so much for the call. By the way, most people think that when you just wake up in the middle of the night, that's just part of regular life. But doctors now say those nighttime wake-ups, they could be affecting your long-term health. 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
14: What does the 50th anniversary of Title IX mean? It means I'm valued, I'm empowered, I can do anything. It means I'll pave the way for every girl who plays high school sports in the future, just like every female student, coach, official, and administrator blazed the trail for me, because every student deserves the opportunity to play. Encourage girls you know to participate in Oregon high school sports.

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1: Hey, welcome back to the Lars Larson Show. 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And join me in welcoming back to the program Bob Barr, who's former CIA analyst and former member of the U.S. Congress. Hey, Bob, welcome back.
2: Well, thank you, Lars. Always great to be with you and your many, many listeners out there.
1: Well, I got to tell you, there are a couple of things I wanted to ask you about. One of them is Tiananmen Square. Before we get to Virginia and this sheriff, tomorrow, June 5th, is the anniversary of what happened in Tiananmen Square. And the man who stood in front of all the tanks and all of the Chinese citizens who were killed by their own government. And the government is still embarrassed by what happened back in 1989. I'd like you to reflect on that, because at that time you were a member of Congress, were you not?
2: I believe I was. I was either that or
1: prosecutor.
2: Well, just a really nice guy, private citizen. But I think I was back then. I remember I was out of town at a conference. Actually, you know, I was U.S. attorney in Atlanta at that time, and I was out of town at a U.S. attorney's conference somewhere out west, Arizona maybe, and I remember being glued to the television out there watching that and thinking to myself, that is one courageous young man. I'm just amazed. You talk about people that are courageous and you read stories about it, but to see what that young man did, just standing there in front of a T-34 or something,
1: yep.
2: Tank,
1: yep.
2: Was just absolutely amazing. I kind of lost track over the years of what happened to him, but
1: you know what, Bob? I just had to look that up for a listener who'd called and asked. And I said, officially, nobody knows who Tank Man is, because there was a concern that if the Chinese government back then had found out who he was, he had been pulled out of the way by some friends and associates who were part of the protest group and disappeared into the crowd. Now, there are some historians who think perhaps he was grabbed by the government and executed, but there are others who say nobody's ever positively identified him, and they truly don't know where he is. But to this day, the Chinese government is clearly so humiliated by this, they've tried to scrub the modern internet of any sign of information about what happened on Tiananmen Square, even though there are lots and lots of pictures and lots of video out there, as long as you're not trying to access it from China. So
2: I'm glad they've
1: never come to terms with it.
2: To keep it alive. I mean, we think back to our history and Nathan Hale, who was caught by the Brits helping the colonists in our fight for independence, and he was hanged for his patriotism. We need to remember these people, and particularly in our history, but world history as well, because it doesn't happen that often that you actually see it, and people can actually learn about it visually. So I hope that, I don't know whether they do or not, but I really hope that schools use that example when they talk about freedom and standing up for your rights as against an all-powerful government.
1: Okay, now in terms of standing up against an all-powerful government, let me ask you about this Virginia sheriff. In Clark County, Virginia, Travis Sumption says his office will not enforce the state's assault weapons ban nor the expanded public carry restrictions. I mean, to my mind, and I'm not a lawyer, Bob, it sounds like he's doing what his oath requires, which is support and defend the Constitution of the United States. And in that case, it means not following the state law. Am I wrong in that or right in that?
2: I think you're wholeheartedly right. I mean, every once in a while we see a story like this, and you know, thankfully you have a microphone, so to speak, to get this story out there. But I hope that more people do it in any way that they can. I hope that the NRA takes this story and does something with it, and I'm going to do what I can to make sure that they do, because people need to know, one, that these things are happening in the world and in our own country, that the Second Amendment is being strictly limited and restricted in violation of both its meaning and its intent and its language. And if we don't publicize this, and if people aren't aware of it and support this guy, or just at least know about it, and reflect on it, then that's one more instance where the Second Amendment will have been weakened.
1: Well, you know what I'd love to see is to turn the Democrats' own words back on themselves. Do you remember when a bunch of Democrats, including the astronaut Kelly, went on videos and said to members of the military, "You don't have to follow an illegal order," which is technically true. Although every military man or woman I've ever talked to has said, yeah, but if you decide to countermand an order from a superior officer because you believe it's illegal, you had better be 100% right. And we can all remember the famous examples like My Lai in Vietnam, where it would have been smart for members of the military to say, no, I'm not doing that, Captain. I'm not going to go out and just, you know, slaughter people and commit murder. But having said that, wouldn't it be interesting to turn around to the Democrats and say, you made this video trying to encourage members of the military to reject the orders of Commander-in-Chief Donald Trump. What do you say then to a sheriff who says, the state of Virginia has passed a law that I think violates the Constitution, and I'm not going to enforce it. I'm not going to follow an illegal order from the state legislature. And isn't that just as legitimate?
2: No, I'm sure they come up with some mumbo jumbo that, well, that's different because that's a specific direct order to a law enforcement officer. We're not talking about some broader policy or blah blah blah blah blah. They'll find some way to get around it, but the contradiction is just magnificent in that situation. I wish they would, but they won't.
1: Unfortunately, that is probably true. Bob, it is a pleasure, as always, to have you on the show. Thanks very much. That's Bob Barr, former CIA analyst, former member of the U.S. Congress. 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
2: ABC News, I'm Dave Packer. President Trump now accusing four GOP congressmen of grandstanding, calling their actions unpatriotic after they helped pass a war powers resolution on Iran. And he said his administration's original plan for U.S. troops to seize Iran's enriched uranium, but now that's changed.
3: We could get it right now. I don't think they could stop us if we wanted, but there's no reason to. It's entombed. You use a good word. It's entombed. We also have cameras on it through Space Force.
2: Hezbollah rejecting a ceasefire between Israel and Lebanon. They want Israeli troops occupying southern Lebanon to pull out first. President Trump says his administration's using hundreds of millions of dollars to upgrade coal-burning power plants, repurposing funding Congress set aside for renewable energy projects. Sources telling ABC News, President Trump's former national security advisor, John Bolton, is expected to plead guilty to mishandling classified documents in a deal that would allow him to avoid prison time. This is ABC News.
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5: 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Here's your First Alert Weather Forecast. Good Thursday, and as we head into the evening hours, you're going to see quite a lot of clear skies. You could even see the Aurora Borealis tonight. Overnight low, 50 degrees. Tomorrow, breezy, partly cloudy. I have 71 for your Friday.
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15: 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I want you to consider this. One of the organizations that I would consider one of the preeminent or infamous anti-hate organizations in America, the Southern Poverty Law Center. Now, in all fairness, I'd say if you went back about 40 years, there might have been a time when the SPLC actually played a legitimate role in outing some of the organizations that none of us agrees with, like the Ku Klux Klan. But in recent decades, the SPLC did some truly evil things, which is why there was that federal indictment within the last month or so, in which we found out, the allegation is anyway, that the Southern Poverty Law Center was raising tens of millions of dollars. It was amazing how much money they raised. And they were spending the money supporting the very things that they claimed they were fighting against. I mean, in some ways, I'd compare it to the young man or woman who goes to work as a firefighter. And then he decides, well, the fire department isn't busy enough, so I think I'll go out and set some fires. I mean, there literally have been cases like that. I've covered some stories like that where somebody who's just too crazy and goes to work as a volunteer firefighter ends up starting fires so he can stay busy as a firefighter. That's what the Southern Poverty Law Center was effectively doing. Here's what they did. The New York Post today broke the story that from the indictment, we find out that the government is going to make the case that the Southern Poverty Law Center paid reluctant white nationalists and Klan members thousands of dollars. They took money that they had raised from donors that they said they were going to use to fight racism, and they went out and they gave the money to the Klan. The Justice Department put into the indictment that two Klan members were paid about $1,200 a month plus expenses. They did it via a shell corporation so that they could stay in the Klan with some of the money used to recruit new members and make the Klan's notorious white robes. Believe it or not, in the indictment, they actually provide the information. The feds say the nonprofit used fictitious companies to conceal from its donors that a total of $4.1 million was made in donations to field sources between 2014 and 2023. Now, if you do the math on that, $4 million over about 10 years means about $400,000 a year. I would think you could buy a lot of Klan for $400,000 a year. Acting Attorney General Todd Blanche, and it sounds like he's going to get the final job as AG, says the SPLC was manufacturing the very extremism that they purported to oppose by paying sources to stoke the racial hatred. Over the same period of time, the informants were paid with laundered money. The SPLC's revenue went up by 233%. They peaked out at $786 million in 1 year, 2023. So just 3 years ago, they were taking in $750 million. And they were spending at least some of it to make sure the problem they claimed to be fighting stayed strong and vigorous so they could raise more money. Boy, what a fraud. I'm so glad that that one's going to go to trial. I hope the government, in the form of the DOJ under Donald Trump, does not let them off the hook. Don't let them negotiate a plea. Take them right to the jury and make sure somebody goes to jail. And in fact, I'd extend that to a bunch of other people within our federal government that should be indicted and should be prosecuted. Glad to get your calls. If you want to jump in to the best conversation in talk journalism, it's here every day at 866-HEY-LARS. That's 866-439-5277. Send your emails to talk@LarsLarson.com. Is the media's climate change obsession finally running out of other people's money? National Public Radio, state-sponsored media. Boy, I know that some of you actually respect NPR. I do not. The fact that you take money from some of the people that you're actually covering in the form of the federal government should tell you you've got big problems. Well, NPR has now laid off its entire so-called climate desk during the latest layoffs. NPR CEO Catherine Marr announced the company is doing away with dozens of newsroom positions because they have to get by without federal money. The Corporation for Public Broadcasting, which was shuttling all of that money into NPR, was shut down in January. NPR now expects to get $15 million less in station fees this year. I want to tell you something. Over the years, I've really taken issue with some of my colleagues in journalism because I pointed out to them NPR is supported by tax dollars, and that's just dead wrong. And you know what I routinely was told by those people? I was told, oh, no, we're not supported by tax dollars. Those tax dollars are this tiny, tiny little fraction of our entire budget. They really don't mean much at all. Except that turned out not to be true. Anytime you would threaten the funding that went to state-controlled media like NPR or the Corporation for Public Broadcasting or PBS or any of those, they would tell you first, the money doesn't mean much at all because it's just a tiny pittance in our entire budget. But then if you said, well, then why don't we cut off that money and save the taxpayers a lot of dough? Then you'd be told, oh, no, it's absolutely essential. Why, we couldn't exist without all that money. I can tell you why I know they can exist, because I've worked for more than 50 years in broadcast media. I have never worked for a government-funded operation. I've never taken a government paycheck. And you know what? When you have to go out there and actually produce a journalistic product and then make sure that advertisers are there to support that product, and the advertisers aren't there like taxpayers, you can't put a gun to their head and take their money away from them. Public broadcasting took money that was taken from taxpayers at the point of a gun, and that was evil. And then they told you it wasn't important, but it was important. And now they've lost the money, and they're going to have to learn to get by without it. From our email, Scott writes in, Lars, Taliarico has been pretty open about his religious views, which he has got to know are not going to sit well with Texans outside of Austin. Why is he doing that? He's entitled to his religious views, but it seems to me that for some reason he wants to make this an issue. Is he trying to draw people away from other issues that might doom him? It just seems to me to be somewhat calculating. I hope that Ken Paxton is careful not to get drawn into a religious debate. That being said, it is certainly not going to hurt Paxton to recite the Lord's Prayer with our Father in Heaven, other than our six genders in heaven. Signed, Scott. Glad to be with you and glad to take your calls. Coming up in just a moment, Donald Trump is invoking Cold War emergency powers to get $700 million into the coal-fired power plants, and he's framing it as a national security. I tend to agree. We'll talk about it next.

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6: Hey, welcome back to the Lars Larson Show. It's Conspiracy Theory Thursday, and Donald Trump is invoking Cold War emergency powers to pump $700 million into the coal business, the part of the business in America that actually generates electricity very efficiently and very reliably. He's framing it as a national security necessity. Is beautiful, clean coal the key to winning the AI arms race against China? I thought we'd consult with Libby Dean, who's a White House correspondent for News Nation and joins us now. Libby, welcome to the program.
20: Hey, thanks for having me.
6: Why is President Trump going to this now? And I only ask that because I know that he's been a fan of coal all along, but this didn't come 4 years ago or 5 years ago in his first term. It's coming now when AI suddenly has realized we don't have enough electricity to make things happen.
20: Yeah, this administration has made it clear that bringing back coal production was a priority. I would say why this is coming now is because you're seeing energy prices skyrocket from the conflict in Iran. And this is one way that the president can bring it in focus and fix it in a way that he sees fit.
6: Is this good enough to make this happen, though, when he says $700 million aimed at supporting the U.S. coal industry, including funding for power plant upgrades, new projects, and export infrastructure? Does that mean we bring back some of the coal plants that the Biden White House President Otto Penn shut down?
20: That's exactly what they're trying to do. And to break down just for your listeners what the $700 million is going to, the biggest chunk of it is actually $425 million, and it's going to 13 coal-fired power plants across 10 states, some of those states including Tennessee, Arkansas, Arizona, Oklahoma. That list obviously goes on. And then you've got that other $75 million that's going towards, actually, in California.
6: That was surprising to me, Libby. I mean, what, yes. What? I didn't know they had coal. I always associated it maybe with the East Coast, but they've got coal in Northern California?
20: Yeah, and you've seen President Trump actually give more federal funds to some red states, so it is interesting that that one's included in this. You've even got a blue state included in this $200 million breakdown of those new coal plants they're going to build. There's one in Alaska, West Virginia, and then in Maryland, they're going to get one back up and running. And you saw actually the governor, Wes Moore, criticize this and saying we should have more clean energy resources. They don't want to do this. But regardless, you're seeing President Trump put this influx of millions of dollars into these coal plants.
6: Hold on. Wes Moore of West Virginia is saying we ought to have more wind and solar. Is that really what he's saying?
20: Yes, he criticized this move from the administration today.
6: I mean, what is it? Does anybody understand there's a reason that China is building tremendous numbers of coal-fired electric plants and nuclear plants? I mean, they make the windmills. They make the solar panels. If they actually thought that those were the energy solution for the next 100 years, China would not be building coal-fired plants, would it?
20: And I think that's why you've got some of those environmental groups who are coming out against this before this even took place. They're warning of those climate consequences, and that is something that Westmore is certainly very conscious of. But this White House has made it clear that they're going to prioritize increasing domestic energy production here at home in any form that they can, and not necessarily take into effect all the climate consequences, because you've seen them frame this as that not being the concerning factor here.
6: Okay, so Libby Dean is White House correspondent for News Nation. So does this have to go through Congress, or is the president talking about $700 million that he's already got his hands on?
20: I believe these funds don't have to go through Congress. I believe they're grants that are through the Department of Energy, some portions of them. But you might have to fact check me on that.
6: I mean, Libby, wouldn't it be rich if they were diverting money that had been spent on, say, DEI or some other woke nonsense, and they were actually going to put it to use on something practical, like actually making electricity?
20: The president would have definitely brought that up if that were the case.
6: Yeah, it's not. So what's it like being, because I know you have to work with Leland Vitter. We talk to Leland usually once a week. What's it like being White House correspondent in the Trump White House? Is that tough? Is that tough duty or easy duty because you're with News Nation?
20: I think the job you have to bring a level of toughness to the job. I wouldn't say it's necessarily the toughest job. There's definitely some really cool experiences and experience that I really wanted, like forever I wanted this job. So I think there's definitely tough aspects to it, but there's a lot more pros than cons. And obviously the Trump White House is very different than any other White House. And I only covered the tail end of the Biden administration. And it's very different when you go in the Oval Office and you can ask the President of the United States tough questions. And that wasn't necessarily the case in the last administration. So I'm glad to be covering this one. And I mean, one thing they always say in these reporter circles is we stay here, we cover the White House, they leave every 4 years. So it'll change and it'll be different, but I'm liking it so far.
6: You know what, Libby? I used to be a reporter a long time ago. I did it for about 20 years before I started throwing my opinion into things and doing what I'm doing. But one of my biggest frustrations, Libby, I love nothing more than going to a press conference and asking a difficult question of a politician. And frankly, at the time, I didn't care if they were R's or D's. I loved putting somebody on the spot when I could do it legitimately. You know, and yeah. I guess what's frustrated me lately is when you've got Dr. Jill Biden, you know, the doctor of education, who apparently didn't even finish her doctorate. She's running around telling people, well, I thought my husband was having a stroke. Oh, so you took him to a Waffle House. You know, I keep waiting for some reporter with guts, young lady or young man, to say who, when they think a family member is having a stroke, says, let's go to the Waffle House. I mean, is anybody going to ask
20: Trump
6: that of her?
20: Was asked about it. Huh? He was asked about it in the White House today in the Oval Office about if he saw himself any kind of decline in Biden. And interestingly enough, he didn't attack Biden. He said that he didn't see that decline when they met face to face. And then he just touted the president touted his own performance in that debate. And didn't really attack Biden for any kind of mental decline. But you're seeing Joe Biden do this tour. And I think that there's a lot of Democrats. I mean, you saw today her go after a very loyal Biden admin employee. And so I just don't know how that's going to land.
6: Hold on. I may have missed that one, Libby. Who'd they go after?
20: Andrew Bates. Isn't that his name?
6: Oh, really?
20: She said something like, say it to my face or something about Bates. Yeah.
6: I mean, do you think that people like Jill Biden understand that when they get other people to effectively lie or lie by omission for them, that ends up threatening other people's careers and everything else? I mean, I won't lie for somebody, but apparently there were people in the Biden White House who would. But if you expect them to keep on lying for you when it's long past obvious that, Joe Biden was in big trouble, I think you're just you're barking up the wrong tree.
20: I found the quote for you, Lars. She said, I don't see, this is what Bates said, I don't see why that painful conversation for the party needed to be publicly reopened right now. And then apparently Jill responded, I want to say to Andrew, call me up and say it to my face, buddy. This was one of the most loyal people in the White House to them. And so I think today that's been the latest development in all of this, but she's obviously doing a lot of media.
6: Unbelievable. Libby, it's a pleasure to have you on the show. Thanks so very much.
20: Thanks for having me.
6: You bet. That's Libby Dean, who is White House correspondent for News Nation, talking about the government's new incentive. Donald Trump putting $700 million in to revive the coal business and start making America electrified again. 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
5: From ABC News, I'm Dave Packer. A health alert in Texas. The state health department urging doctors to be on the lookout for potential new world screwworm cases in humans, especially if they've been in contact with cattle infected with the pest. This while noting there has been no human-to-human spread yet. The Agriculture Secretary confirmed